0: Well, is it authentic? It's got to have the letter of authenticity with it.
1: Well, they bought it right after it came out. I'm not sure. I don't guess it does have that.
0: Okay.
1: So I'm not sure it does or not. I mean, they
0: well, the two I have.
1: What do you mean? It's

0: Kind of got.
1: Well, I think there's a guy down in somewhere down that you know does reframing.
0: Yeah, so maybe this
1: fixed. I got one that.
0: Now what do you have?
1: I have the sack, and I have 3/15.
0: See, I always love the sack.
1: Yeah.
0: Because that to me is one of my favorite moments. The Cornelius Bennett sack you're talking about. And it was Notre Dame, and Alabama had not beaten Notre Dame. That was their first win over Notre Dame.
1: Yeah.
0: You know, in their history. Not that they played very many times, but so, but it's the most, you think the 3/15 is number one as far as value?
1: Yeah.
0: You want me to ask AI which one's the most important? You know, he does them not just for Alabama. He's got the kick six, he's got Auburn Prince too.
1: Oh, yeah.
0: Let's see.
1: I mean, you got to go where the money's at.
0: Most valuable Daniel Moore print. And you think it's going to be 3/15?
1: It's going to be 3/15.
0: Now, the thing is, that broke the record, but it didn't stay. You know, it's been passed. Coach Bryant, says here, according to AI, the most valuable Danny Moore prints are generally early sold out signed and numbered artist proofs of the museum. Okay, could you give me the one, please? Up to 95,000, such as the goal line stand. Wait a minute. Moore can sell up to 95,000. It says, such as the goal line stand. Been known to sell for as much as 3,000. Well, which one is it? 3,000 or 95,000? It's not 95,000 in value, is it?
1: That may be the first. That may be the original painting.
0: Oh,
1: not the print.
0: Oh, it really didn't give me a good answer.
1: Well, you can look it up on eBay.
0: The guy can pay. Oh,
1: look at eBay and say.
0: You want me to do shopping or just put eBay at the end?
1: Just put in. Daniel A. Moore prints.
0: When you go eBay. Generally sell for $30 to $1,000, depending on the framing. All right, let's see. I'm still looking. It's giving me these different things. Daniel A. Moore for sale, eBay. All right, here we go. The he's got Peyton Manning on here. I didn't realize he did Peyton Manning prints. $424. And guess who they're playing?
1: Alabama.
0: No, actually, it's Georgia. I thought it would be Alabama, too. It's the third Saturday, but it's not. The 4th and 31, as it's called, is $250 on eBay.
1: Okay.
0: Rocky Stop, the Cody Block, $250. The Kick, Van Tiffin. There's another big
1: one. That's another good one.
0: $69. But this is somebody. This is a used copy, but somebody's got.
1: Yeah.
0: He's got a whole bunch of them on there. I mean, he's got... I don't have any clue how many he's done, but he's done a ton of them. Here's somebody that did a ton of them. Linda Cohn is retiring from ESPN Sports Center. Says here, says she's the longest running, anchored more sports centers than anyone in the history of ESPN. You know, it was a time when we watched sports. I see a little bit of Scott Van Pelt sometimes after a game or something, but. I used to love to watch sports. And do you watch Sports Center anymore? I don't make a point of watching Sports Center.
1: I don't. Look, I'm...
0: Oh, yeah, you're asleep by then.
1: Yeah.
0: Says she's done over 5,000 of them.
1: I enjoy more history things, instead of sports. Yeah. Now, right now, the soccer thing's going on. Of course, I missed a game last night with Argentina. And I like watching Argentina. I like watching Messi, so...
0: So you're watching soccer. Yeah, World Cup.
1: No. I didn't. I realized I missed it last night because it showed up on, would it have been Austria?
0: Heck, I don't know. Yeah. 1992 when she started, though. She's going to do her last one Friday of this week. Linda Cohn. Who's the most famous sports center anchor? Berman?
1: Yeah.
0: Well, I think of him just as an ESPN. He's like the mainstay of ESPN. Chris Berman's been there forever.
1: Yeah, he's kind of your what's his name? Howard Cosell of like ABC. Howard Cosell was the voice for Howard Cosell.
0: Well, the best team was Patrick and Olbermann at one point, to me, because that's when I used to watch in college
1: Patrick,
0: and stuff.
1: Well, Dan Patrick and
0: Bought the book. They did a book about broadcasting and Sports Center. Yeah, it's a pretty good book, actually. But I don't know. Chris Berman comes to mind because he's back. You know, he does all the funny nicknames and things like that. She said she tried one time, a nickname that I can't say on the air. They said, don't ever do that again. And I can't say what she used on the air, but she didn't get fired. One final thing in sports. The AHSAA has hired its communications director. Finally. My gosh, how long was it going to take? Scott Griffin. Now, I actually have met Scott.

0: Griffin. He worked in Birmingham Radio. I know who he is, and a lot of people in this business would know that. He used to work on the show there. I actually, when I was working in Montgomery, went up there to interview for a job, and they didn't really have a good, salary. Let's just put it like that. Of course, it wasn't making that much where I was, but I did not take the position. And I got to meet him. He was the morning guy, and he did a show with Matt Coulter, and then I got to talk with a couple other guys that worked there. And I think every single person that worked there at that station is now gone. But he got to do this on the weekends. He was working with ESPN, and he would fly to Bristol, Connecticut on the weekends to do that ESPN radio, not TV. But he's been in the business for a long time, and he's done television, he's done radio, and he has been hired to take Ron Ingram's place, who's been there forever and been doing the job as a retired, journalist himself for a while. He'd been trying to get out of there, but nobody was hired. They finally got a guy. Scott Griffin, congratulations. He'll be the next communications director for the Alabama High School Athletic Associate. I said this. It's a lot of work. There's so much stuff those guys put out. Now, Ron does it. And good. Enjoy your retirement, Ron. I think he says he's going to write a book. Now, if you want somebody that knows everything about high school sports in this state, Ron Ingram's the guy. Good luck with Scott Griffin. All right, we take a break. Talk with Brooke Rigsby next. As we continue on this Tuesday. Yeah, and she'll be tell us more again about Project 412 here in Towson. Weather for today, mostly sunny, high 87. You know, we should have made this a Friday thing so she could come down and be with us on Friday in the summertime. She takes Fridays off in the summertime. Clear at 65 for the low tonight. 88 for the high tomorrow with sunshine. A 20% chance of showers. That's the only chance of rain all week. Showers or thunderstorms. It will be Thursday afternoon, they say. With a high of 90, 91 Friday, 91 Saturday, 93 Sunday. No more rain the rest of the week, at least. That's what the weatherman says. Right now, 70 degrees. On this Tuesday.
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2: This is Clint from First Methodist of Tallahassee. 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Let's pray. 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

0: Wake up call, WTLS, Score 94, Fun 101, Facebook as well. Brooke Rigsby here. Project 412 is right around the corner here in Tallahassee, the debut of this great project that you're all in on now. And you told me the number of people who have volunteered for this effort here in Tallahassee, and I was floored when I heard it. 300.
1: Yeah, it's going to be over 300 people working over the 3 days that weekend. So, yeah, it's been pretty amazing to watch God pull us all together. And it's all ages. I mean, we've got, you know, 7th through 12th grade is the key for the youth that can work. But, I mean, we've got people from 7th grade up to 80 years old plus that have volunteered. So it's
0: good.
1: It's going to be an amazing weekend. So we're excited.
0: I guess I remember when you had that first meeting back, almost a year ago, it seems like now.
1: Mm-hmm.
0: Could you imagine there'd been anything like this on the turnout and the numbers? Yeah,
1: absolutely not. Yeah. You know, I mean, I was nervous to even bring it and maybe have 50 people show up. So,
0: yeah.
1: So yeah. It's
0: 300.
1: 300.
0: And where are they coming from? All over? I mean, I know Tallahassee, but there's, beyond Tallahassee's got to be more than that probably.
1: Yeah.
0: Right?
1: There's a few coming, you know, from eclectic real town area, but it's mainly Tallahassee people. It really is. So I'm excited. And, you know, our plan is eventually to grow into those communities and be able to do more.
0: Yeah.
1: You know, moving forward, they may have Project 412 Eclectic, Project 412 Real Town, you know, eventually. So we're excited.
0: So you got 300 people. You're narrowing it down to 30 different jobs that basically they'll be handling. And it'll be a variety of things that they'll be working on. So kind of give us a breakdown of what that'll be.
1: Yeah. So, you know, people send in applications and we went out and checked everything out. And it's a variety from, you know, some people just need somebody to cut their grass for them or to clean up things in their yard. So we've got several yard jobs. We've got jobs that we're going to build wheelchair ramps. We're going to do back porches. We're going to do some underpinning in some houses. You know, there's siding that needs to be replaced. So these youth are going to learn how to do things that they may not have ever thought they could ever do. You know, but the main thing is to share the love of Jesus while we're there. And so that's the main thing. And it's bringing, you know, like I said, all different ages and all different types of people together. So
0: it's a ministry. It's not just something where you're helping people. It's a way to get to them that way. I know, and then help them in that matter, but also not just for the people you're helping, but the people who are involved, the volunteers get this ministry as well, don't they?
1: Absolutely. Yeah. You know, if you don't ever volunteer, you never really realize that the blessing is actually comes back on you instead of the person that you're actually blessing. So that's what we're excited about.
0: And there are a lot of people that they want to fix these things up. They just can't do it.
1: Mm-hmm. I mean, they just don't have the means to, or the thing we've heard the most is I don't even know who to call.
0: Mm-hmm.
1: You know, I don't know who to call that'll just come and actually show up and do what they're saying they're going to do. So, you know, everybody has been overwhelming response to, yes, please come help me. And, you know, what can I do to help y'all? You know, they're not just wanting it to just be done and, oh yeah, they came and helped me, I'm done. They want to give back too. So
0: I found it's a new thing because this used to not be the way it was, but what you just said there, a lot of people, you know, that are in business to do this, sometimes they won't even return your call. Mm-hmm. It's like business must be good, but you're right. There are people saying, I need this fixed, but I can't find anybody to do it for me.
1: Yeah. Well, for example, we had some people that have applied and we've already done their jobs because basically we had one lady that just needed, she had a brand new washer and dryer and she needed somebody to come and hook it up and do the plumbing work for it. Well, that didn't take an hour.
0: Yeah.
1: And we already got
0: and
1: it done
0: it right
1: for her.
0: Then and there,
1: she needed
0: didn't
1: it. Yeah. So, you know, she just didn't have anybody that would come and do it.
0: Yeah.
1: So, yeah, I don't know. People just don't show up to do what they say they're going to do, but we are.
0: Yeah. You have got this plan for early July. It's coming up here right around the corner. And again, 30 different properties with a variety of different things that'll be done. Have you kind of got the layout of how this is going to go together and how long it'll be, like 3 days, correct?
1: It'll be 3 days, yeah. July 9th, 10th, and 11th. We will meet at First Baptist Church at 7:30 in the morning. Everybody will be served breakfast. We'll have a small worship service, and we'll be out in the community around 9 o'clock every day from 9 to 3. We'll all have on bright blue shirts. So if you see people in blue shirts, that's Project 412. And, you know, logistics are still being kind of kinked out. That's one thing that's a little stressful, but I know God's gonna, he's gonna take care of it, so I'm not trying to stress it as much as possible.
0: It's the first one, but of many to come, I'm sure, right?
1: Yes, that is the plan. You know, right now it happens in Alexander City. Theirs is actually coming up this weekend, and they just do it once a year, but we've already talked about doing it once a quarter, maybe.
0: Yeah.
1: You know, and I know one thing I will say is this being our first year, it has blown me away. We said over 300 volunteers, you know, and they'd started in Alex City. They had roughly 75 to 100 their very first year. So God has amazing plans for Tallahassee, and it's going to be through this ministry. I fully believe that.
0: I'm always amazed at what the people of this community could do. And I hear a lot of negative people just generally are that way. But whenever you need people to step up, you'll get this.
1: There is. And several businesses have donated money. They've also donated, like, for example, you get breakfast and lunch. Well, that's an expense. We've had several businesses that are saying, hey, I'll pay for all the lunches for this day, or I'll pay for all the breakfast for this day. You know, so there's good people in Tallahassee. You just, you know, you got to give them a chance to feel like there's something they can be a part of that they want to do. You know, I'm nobody special. I just felt a calling from God to do something for our community. And he has definitely shown up through it. So I'm excited.
0: It's awesome what you guys are putting together. I can't wait to see it come together. And we'll look for more from you as we go through the summer. And, you know, if anybody's got anything they want to help out with, they can contact me.
1: It's my phone number. 283-4388. It's all over downtown anyway.
0: You still got a 283 number. Man,
1: I do. That's my cell number. If you want to donate financially, obviously these jobs cost a good bit of money to get the supplies and the things. Or if you have supplies, if you have extra hammers laying around the house, ladders, lawnmowers, anything that you're not using, you know, we could definitely use it so we can get the jobs done.
0: We can't wait to see the before and after pictures when these projects are completed. Yeah,
1: it's going to be pretty awesome.
0: All right. Well, I just realized I got you on camera, but we can't see you.
1: Oh, oops.
0: We got half of you in the shot there. So got to have our camera guy work on that. It was on Trey's head, and it took that whole frame to get there.
1: Might have been why I sat over here.
0: Thanks, Brooke. Appreciate it.
1: Thanks.
0: Enjoy the rest of the summer. You know, she'll be in on Friday fun days as the school year's right around the corner. You don't have much left.
1: I know. I'm sleeping.
0: Yeah. We'll talk soon. Thank you again. Brooke Rigsby, Project 412 here in Tallahassee. More coming up on the Wake Up Call.

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1: The GI Lab at Community Hospital is one of the leading specialty departments in our area. The GI Lab specializes in performing diagnostic and therapeutic procedures such as colonoscopy, which is the gold standard for colon cancer detection. Colon cancer is the second leading cause of death in the United States. More than 50,000 people lose their life to this disease each year. 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At Community Hospital, the GI Lab's main goals are to increase awareness of colon cancer, encourage participation in the colon screening process, and perform these screenings with a caring and professional attitude. Schedule an appointment today with Dr. Tom Bianchi, our gastroenterologist, at 283-3862. 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
2: This is Brandon Fombie, and I have the privilege of pastoring here in my hometown at East Tallahassee Baptist Church. 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

0: Bob's Bites on the Wake Up Call. WTLS Score 94, Fun 101 with Bob Grosch, Tennessee Times TV producer, joining us here on Tech Tuesday. Morning, Bob.
1: Well, good morning.
0: How are you, sir?
1: I've forgotten how to do something.
0: What's that?
1: Well, I create pictures and I post them in the chat.
0: Yes.
1: And I can't figure out how to do it this morning.
0: On Facebook?
1: Yeah.
0: Oh. What earned? I don't know what
1: to
0: tell you.
1: I typed some text and drug the image over there, and maybe it's the wrong kind of image, or it's too big or something. I don't know.
0: Okay, I think I might know what to do. I think when you click the button, well, let me just see. I'll move over to the computer, and I think you have like a plus button you can push once you tap on it.
1: I thought there was something I was missing.
0: Well, this dang thing here won't let me get down the page. Oh, yeah, there it is. Let's see. Put on the spectacles so I could see. Oh, it's not giving me the option for a picture insert there. It has emojis.
1: Yeah, that's it.
0: Yeah, where's the picture? Maybe it won't let you do that on this chat. Don't know.
1: I don't know. It always worked before.
0: Right. What's happening here?
1: They discovered I was taking up too much space on their disk system, and they
0: that's probably it. They probably took that feature away, but I got to think. It may be a live chat thing that doesn't allow it, but I put pictures up on things in the past. There hadn't been any trouble. Let me see. I'm doing that from one computer. Let me look at my phone and see if it's easier. Because sometimes the interface is different here. I'm looking, clicking the button. Let's see, where's the wake up? Oh, there's the wake up call. So I'm going to type, I'm going to add a comment. Plus, it's only giving me the emojis. I think you got a point here. Let's ask BLT. Do you know how to do it, BLT?
2: Not really.
0: Oh, okay. We tried.
2: Hey, Bob.
1: The robots are doing fine.
0: And going to answer the question before he asks it. All right. All right, who's got the radio? Is that you, Bob, that I'm hearing the replay in the background? Got to mute that thing.
2: That's me.
1: Yeah, I'm trying to get rid of that.
0: Oh, Brian's got it as well. Brian, after 700 tries, I've tried to get him to turn down his radio. But he won't do it. He just won't do it. He's already answered the question for you, Brian. You didn't even need to ask it. I said they're fine. Same answer as always. All right, who's got the stereo? Is that you, Bob, or is that you, Brian? It's got the radio still turned, or the computer.
2: I turned mine down to one.
0: All right, his is down. Bob, it must be you.
1: It must be, and I still haven't found the volume control.
0: Here's the guru of computers, and he's completely puzzled today. Doggone it. Oh, you figured it out. I don't hear it now. There. Voila. Wait a minute. No, I'm wrong. I do hear it still. You have another question for Bob while he tries to find the volume control on his computer there, Brian.
1: I got it.
0: I got it.
2: That's it.
0: That's all you had?
2: Yep.
0: Man, you know, you've had all week to work on something. I thought you might come up with something new.
2: I think of the name robots.
0: Oh, great question. How do they get the names robots? Is it short for robotics? And what if that's the case, how do they get the name through that? What does that mean? Is that like some definition of something mechanical? Did you get the question, Bob? How did they get the name robots?
1: It had to come from some science fiction story by probably Isaac Asimov.
0: You think so? iRobot was the name of that, right? I think that was it. Is that where it began? Is that the beginnings?
1: iRobot was a whole series. There's movies made from that series. He invented the three laws of robotics.
0: Well, I asked the question here, and this is the answer again. The term robot was introduced to the world in 1920 in a science fiction play, R.U.R., Rossum's Universal Robots, written by Czech author Karel Čapek. So they're not giving it to Asimov.
1: Well, Asimov made it famous, I'm sure.
0: Oh, you're probably right, yeah. the first commercial digital robot and programmable robot. It's a picture. Is a SEMO. That can't be. See, a robot is a machine, especially one programmable via a computer, capable of automatically carrying out a complex series of actions. A robot can be guided by an external or internal control device. They may be humanoid, but are task-performing machines prior to functionality over aesthetics. They can be autonomous or semi-autonomous and range from humanoids such as Honda's Advanced Step Innovative Mobility. That's the one I just mentioned. Or Tosi. Tosi is a ping pong playing robot. There's a whole bunch of other examples here. But you know, when remember in Star Wars, they were called droids. Is that a real thing, or is that just a George Lucas thing?
1: That was another term popularly used in science fiction, android.
0: Yeah. So he got that from Android.
1: Yeah.
0: So we do hear droid now as a type of phone or whatever, but I remember they're droids. They called, you know, R2-D2 and C-3PO droids. First commercial digital robot programmable was made by George Duvall in 1954, the same year WTLS came on the air. It was sold to General Motors in 1961. Of course, they used on assembly lines, making vehicles and things like that now, right? I mean, they're used for technology and production.
1: Yeah, the latest thing in robots is a two-legged thing called a robot module. And they connect together to become a four- or six- or eight-legged robot if you need to lift more weight. And they have this basket, sort of. They have several different versions of it. But they have like a basket that has the connectors on each end. So a robot can connect to a basket and carry a basket. Or it can connect two robots, one at each end of the basket, and carry a basket full of something heavy. And they're used in, I think Walmart's using them at their distribution centers to pick packages off the shelves and put them in the basket and take them wherever they need to go.
0: Do you have a snooze button on your alarm going off there in the background?
1: Yeah.
2: No, there's some.
0: No, that thing's been going on for a couple of minutes now. I know it's a 7:45 wake-up call we give you every week on this show. It shows some early examples of robots here on the Wikipedia entry, and it does say that Da Vinci was one of the first guys to use them. Leonardo da Vinci, he sketched plans for a mechanical humanoid robot back in 1495. Boy, this one's been a disaster, hasn't it? This show's just... Technology is what we're talking about, but boy, we failed today with the whole production of this one.
1: I thought that maybe it was my Echo Show that was making all that sound, because it can play your thing too. But it wasn't that. I was trying to turn it off, and it wasn't playing on the Echo Show. It's playing on the stupid computer, and I don't know. When you get Windows, the desktops feature, you have multiple desktops, so it could be on some other desktop somewhere playing.
0: You got so much stuff going on there, you can't keep up with all of it. But
1: yeah,
0: that was a good question though, Brian. I like that. How did they get the name robot? And did we answer the question? I think we might have somewhere in all that.
1: Yeah, I think the one of the first robots ever to show up in a movie was called Robbie
0: the robot.
1: Yeah,
0: good name for him. Brian asked you a question. He says, guess what he ate good last night, Bob?
1: Chicken.
0: Was it chicken, Brian?
2: Nope.
0: Guess again, Brian. Bob.
1: Pork chops,
0: Brian?
2: Nope.
0: Oh gosh, how long is this game gonna go?
1: We need a longer show.
0: Boy. Brian, would you just indulge us? What was it?
2: I ate some broccoli, ate some mustard greens, and some deer burgers.
0: Oh, deer burger. That probably wasn't going to be a guess for you, was it, Bob?
1: No, that was going to be my third guess.
0: Yeah. Anything else, Brian?
2: That's it.
0: Good man. Thank you, Brian. We'll talk soon, sir. Hang in there. Hey, I'll ask you a question, Bob, on technology, not about what I ate for dinner last night. I've got a bunch of CDs here. I put a lot of stuff on CD. I found that as I was going through these piles of CDs, and I still got more to do, that, you know, I did, it should have been data is the way I should have done them all as, but some were audio files. And I had to have the right program to retrieve the audio files to convert, those back to the computer, because they play on a CD player, you know, music. And but you can use Windows Media Player to do that. And I've done that with some of these things. I found some old treasures here in the closets of WTLS that I've created. I've been here for a while myself, back in Tallahassee since 1999. It's not like just going through the old walls of records and tapes at the old station. So you had brought something up to me that I thought about here recently. You said that the CDs, you know, the kinds you burn on your computer, and they don't even put a CD drive or ROM on there, CD-ROM on most of the computers now, that they have a shelf life, don't they? That those CDs will not last forever, right?
1: Right.
0: What is the time frame on that, usually?
1: If you lay them out in the sun, only about an hour.
0: Okay, all right. Well, if you keep them in a stored closet or good place, it's climate controlled like this radio station, what do you say?
1: Yeah, but every time you take them out, you're exposing them to light.
0: Yeah, so the light is bad for them.
1: Yeah.
0: All right, these stay in a usually behind a closed door and not in the light. So keeping them in a place like that, how long can I expect them to last? And work, you know, when I put them back in the computer. And
1: maybe 10, 20 years.
0: Okay. Well, some of these are over 20 years old, and they've all been working. So maybe I've just taken good care of them and gotten the light long. But I got to thinking about that as I was pulling these out. I hope they work. And I've been able to copy them back to the computer. Most of them have worked. Just about every single one of them, actually, thank goodness. Because I want to make backups. Now, I will bring up this to you. I've talked about this here the past week or so, that I was offered an opportunity to take some old tapes. And here's another thing that doesn't last forever. Reel-to-reels. These were actually 8mm, I believe, and VHS at the Tallahassee Falls Museum. This is the History Museum of Tallahassee. And they're old football games. And I want to convert those.
1: I got a solution for you right here in my hand.
0: All right. What is it?
1: Look up M-DISC, or actually the name of it is supposed to be so. Oh, is
0: M-DISC?
1: Yeah. It's also called the Millennium Disc. It's supposed to be good for 10,000 years.
0: Oh, my gosh. And this is what you should put everything on that you want to save forever?
1: Yeah. Now, you can buy
0: Are these like CDs?
1: They look like a CD.
0: They work in a CD drive? I don't want a CD drive. I want to convert them to a file so I can put them on a computer. I don't have to. Because, look, I've already run into the problem. I've only got two more computers that have the CD-ROMs on them.
1: Well, this is a more permanent solution than your computer, because your computer's going to break.
0: Well, but the file you can copy to different drives, though, is what I'm saying.
1: Yeah. That's a different philosophy towards saving your stuff. But you can combine the two. There's two philosophies. One, put it on a permanent piece of storage, like the Millennium Disk.
0: So you think somebody will have this 10,000 years from now, because that's what they're claiming it'll last a lifetime, or several lifetimes.
1: Yeah.
0: And you can put this, just drop that in the drive there, and we'll back it. Because I'm reading it. You are right. It does say it's a lifetime. Why didn't they make the others this way? These don't look like they're that much more expensive. What is it that they came up with, new technology or something?
1: They're not more expensive. Initially, you had to buy a Millennium disk drive to be able to write to it. The difference is that Blu-ray discs are a photosensitive material that when you expose it to the little weak little laser that's in the regular disk drives, it writes to it. And eventually that fades.
0: Okay. It's not strong. It's not good enough. Yeah.
1: A Millennium disk has a metallic layer, and the Millennium drive burns holes in the metallic layer.
0: Hmm.
1: Now, It turns out that the Millennium Drive was an expensive drive, but if you buy these, there's several brands of them, but there's USB drives, and I don't know if all of them do this, but a regular USB external drive that you plug into a USB port, stick a Millennium disc in it and see if it records on it. Most of them apparently do.
0: Okay.
1: They're powerful enough to record.
0: So do you have some M disc around your place?
1: I bought a stack of I bought some 15 packs, and then I've got a stack of 50.
0: So are you backing up your stuff to it? Is that what you're planning on doing? How much will it hold per disc? Looks like 25 gigs, what it says on this one, verbatim. This one is a different ones, but this one says 25 gig. This is 700 megabytes, 80 minutes. Wow.
1: They say
0: pretty decent size there.
1: I took my dad's slides, his 35 millimeter slides that he started taking. He was in the U.S. military. He was in the Army Air Corps before there was the Air Force. And they were issued a spy camera to take with them. The Argus Lens Company was commissioned by the Air Force to build a camera. And back then, all cameras had billows and a little door on the front that folded down. The billows had slid out, and the lens was out there to get the distance. And they were bulky, and you had to hold them against your chest and hold real still. You held the camera against your chest to keep the vibration down because the film was slow. Well, the Argus Lens Company built their first actual camera called the Argus A1. And the A didn't stand for Argus, it stood for Aviator. It was issued to Army Air Corps pilots. And it was designed to be something that they could stick in the zipper pocket of their leather flight jackets that they all wore at that time, in the breast pocket. They could reach over, pull this thing out, and push the... There's a little lever on the back of it where your thumb rests on the backside. You flip that lever and advance the film and cock the shutter all in one motion. You push the little button and take a picture and you cock it again and you keep doing that. Well, the lens on the A1 slid back into the camera against the film when you weren't using it, so it would slide into your pocket easy. So you took it out and there was a button on the front where your middle finger would rest just naturally if you're holding the camera, and you could push that button and the lens would pop out, take a picture, advance the film and take a picture and stick it back in your pocket, just push on the lens and push it back in, it would lock back in place. That was the first time that what we call a modern camera, the form factor of a modern camera, came from the spy camera made for the Army Air Corps. After the war, the military didn't need those cameras, and they just said to the pilots, take them home with you, and they took them home, and everybody saw them, and they wanted some, and pretty soon Argus is. And then Kodak and other companies came along and started making cameras, and the form factor came from the fact that it was designed to fit in the zippered pocket of a flight jacket.
0: You know, I wonder, Bob, how many times technology has come about from a war effort. It's something that was, you know, cutting edge and technology that was, you know, to make things, you know, give us an advantage in some way, no matter what. Turned into something that, you know, because so many products, I think, have been developed for that became a household item, you know, for everybody else later, right? I would say. In some
1: yeah, and
0: way,
1: then,
0: yeah.
1: Then Kennedy came along and decided that wars were bad. We should have something else, and he invented the space race.
0: Yes.
1: Yeah, and the space race is now feeding us all this new technology.
0: So let me ask you this. I'm going to reel back around here to... the M disc. Do you suggest that people buy these M discs, or is it okay to just do drives, solid
1: state
0: drives?
1: If you want to save something, it's much cheaper to save a lot of stuff by putting them on those discs, and they last forever. So,
0: so you think that people will be able to find, because that's just what I, and to again come full circle, what I was talking about is a lot of these old pieces of, you know, relics, these tapes that I have, it's, we have them, but if the question is, how do we get it transferred? How do we get the device to make it where you can play it? And that's what I, well, you know, there's 35 millimeter, apparently there's a 35 millimeter converter, because I was sent one yesterday.
1: Well, almost all new computers you buy today have DVDs or CD players on them, and they will play the M disc.
0: Yeah.
1: So anything that's got a disc player on it will be able to see your pictures. And they're in standard format that, that Windows and Apple all recognize, PNG, Portable Network Graphic. And you can save them as bitmap or JPEG or whatever you want. JPEG compresses it and loses some of the quality. But I took bad slides and scanned them. I went and bought this thing that was something that most that some photo stores would have, a thing that you could take your slides into a photo store and have them printed.
0: Yeah.
1: And but you could also have them made into an M disc so that they'd be permanent.
0: Is that what you did?
1: And if you make two copies, then you're using both methods. The other way of doing stuff is to make multiple copies and distribute them to the different people.
0: So redundancy, yes.
1: Yeah, send them to your aunts and uncles and cousins and that kind of stuff.
0: Yeah, you've got one, they've got one, everybody's got one. That's what you need to do. You're right.
1: Yeah, that was our backup system for library automation systems. When you automated a library, the cost of the computer was nothing compared to the cost of entering all that data. There was no internet at the time. So entering the author's name and the name of the book and all that kind of stuff and building a database was way more expensive than the actual computer. And CLSI, one of the big things about it was we had ways of sharing copies of your data with other libraries with modems and sending copies to other places, so that if you have two copies and they're 7.5 miles apart and they're in the basement of a public building, the chances of both of them being destroyed by a hurricane or a tornado or an earthquake are just about zero.
0: Mm-hmm. You've told me that before. I think it's good advice that don't just put everything in one place, maybe you've got a safe or a safety deposit box or something. Make sure you got different locations, though, just in case you get wiped out, right? Something happens.
1: Yeah,
0: heaven forbid,
1: by the way,
0: but still.
1: There are safes out there that are really cheap. They're not made to be secure. You could probably break into them with a screwdriver or a tire iron. But you can buy safes that are fireproof.
0: Yeah.
1: And put your documents and your CDs in that and stick it in the middle closet of your house. And the tornado hits, maybe the middle closet is the strongest part of your whole house, underneath where the air conditioner is in the hallway, your air conditioner intake.
0: Yeah.
1: And that closet right there, stick them in the bottom of that closet and cover them with blankets. The blankets will help keep the temperature stabilized.
0: Good advice. Well, when I typed M disc in, I got various prices. Again, it's not that expensive, but I also found that I got Disc Golf. That's you never know what you're going to get, but I'm sure I'll be getting this in my algorithm now as I see people playing. Have you ever done disc golf? Where you basically play frisbee on a golf course? That's become a thing. You can throw if you can throw a frisbee along, and this is a special frisbee. It's a disc. I don't think you want to use those M discs for that if you're going out on the golf course. All right. Well, oh my geez. I don't get me started. I'm getting these junk emails again. I have to cancel. Does that work? When you cancel that, just like the text, do not reply, it's junk, if you stop, STOP in all caps, does it work?
1: Yeah, you can block people. go in. And,
0: but it continues to come in. I've tried that. It seems like I can't stop them. Oh, well.
1: In the mail app of Windows?
0: Yeah.
1: Try that.
0: Okay.
1: If you use the mail app, you can connect it to multiple email accounts, like Google and Gmail and Hotmail and Outlook. And so you can then go into one spot and block whatever source it comes from. You can block individual senders.
0: Hmm.
1: And that works.
0: I have done that. I do that in my own email Outlook, but that does seem to work, yeah, on those. But it's so many. It's just like when you block one, 10 more come in. You know what I mean? They're coming out of everywhere. Bob, thank you for the time. We appreciate your efforts as always, and we'll look forward to talking to you next week.
1: Yeah, your name is on a list somewhere that's been distributed to all these people, so it's coming from all kinds of different sources. And there is a way of fixing that, and you have to do a little search. But go to Copilot. And
0: well, that was the thing that my daughter had put me on too. Is just speaking of this real quickly, is how to get when it autocorrects to get the autocorrect to actually correct it to the right thing. We have tendencies with your typing, and you hit a button and it always corrects the wrong thing. Like game becomes the name Gabe every time I type it. I'm like, why? I don't know anybody named Gabe. I don't see anything, but it does that. And I use the term game so much in typing stuff. Why is the Teresa? I don't understand that one. On the first word of a sentence, which most of them start with the, it's Teresa. So I couldn't. And she says, go in there and you can do the autocorrect thing. And I was like, oh, okay, I will. And I did. But it's still happening.
1: Hmm.
0: You know what I'm talking about when you text?
1: Yeah, I'm not having that problem.
0: It's a setting on your phone. Anyway, I guess maybe I've not done it right. But, Bob, I guess we'll talk about these things and try to solve the world's problems next week. You do remember what robot came from, though, right?
1: Robbie the Robot.
0: Was that what it was? I've forgotten already. Yeah, maybe Brian will call and ask that question again next week. Bob, thank you.
1: All right. Catch you later.
0: Yes, sir. The one and only Bob Grosch. Bob's Bites every Tech Tuesday. We talked a lot of technology today once we got past what Brian ate for dinner. What was it? Deer burgers? Broccoli? All right, up next, The Comfort Zone with Susan Moore, More Wealth Management. Keep it here on WTLS, Score 94, Fun 101.
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4: I'm Ed Donahue with an AP News Minute. Stocks finished lower, the Dow down 45 points. For the first time in 10 attempts, the Senate approved a war powers resolution to block military action against Iran. Minority Leader Chuck Schumer says the time has come.
5: The American people have paid the price for Trump's historic blunder in Iran. It'll go down in the history books as one of the worst foreign policy forays America has ever made, or any country has ever made.
4: In Pennsylvania, President Trump says the U.S. got the job done.
6: Now we're leaving Iran with no Navy, no Air Force, no anti-aircraft, no missile capability, no nuclear program. We're leaving them without any nuclear capacity, and they've agreed to that. And we're getting along quite well.
4: Four GOP senators voted for the war powers resolution. One Democrat, John Fetterman of Pennsylvania, voted against. Two GOP senators were absent. I'm Ed Donahue.
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2: With SRN News, I'm Keith Peters in Washington. The Senate, for the first time, has approved a war powers resolution to block U.S. military action against Iran. Tuesday's vote comes as lawmakers warily watch President Trump's efforts to resolve the conflict. It was the 10th time the Senate has tried to advance a war powers resolution, but a growing number of Republican lawmakers in both the House and Senate have expressed their concerns over both the war and the deal Trump struck with Iran to end it. In South Carolina this evening, State Attorney General Alan Wilson won the Republican nomination for governor after President Trump, who initially endorsed Lieutenant Governor Pamela Yvette for the job, said on Friday that either contender would be a good pick. On Wall Street, the Dow down by 45 points. More details at srnnews.com.
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4: With SRN News, I'm Jason Walker. The Justice Department announcing criminal charges against more than 450 people, all part of a health care fraud crackdown that officials say involved $6.5 billion in false claims that had been submitted to insurance companies. The Senate and the House have now both passed a bipartisan housing measure. It will bring down home prices and increase supplies. President Trump says he will sign the measure. More problems with Iranian diplomats, and now the Trump team says its patience may be wearing very thin. U.S. and Iran dispute whether Tehran had actually agreed to allow U.N. inspections at its nuclear sites. Meanwhile, the Senate has approved a war powers resolution. It would block U.S. military action against Iran. This is SRN News.
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5: With SRN News, I'm Jason Walker. A German railway operator says trains have halted apparently all across the entire nation. The problem is reportedly a communication matter involving a radio system, and it does have all German trains down. An 18-year-old suspect arrested in a shooting at a library in Northern California left two people dead. Police say the suspect carried a shotgun, fatally gunned down one person at the entrance and another inside. The FBI is assisting in the investigation. Supreme Court has barred a former Louisiana inmate from suing prison officials who cut his dreadlocks in violation of his Rastafari religious beliefs. The justices ruled against Damon Landwehr, holding the federal law designed to protect inmates' religious rights. This is SRN News.
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1: With SRN News, I'm Jason Walker. Federal government announcing criminal charges against 455 people. It's all part of a health care fraud crackdown. Officials say it involves $6.5 billion in false claims. The Senate and now the House approving a bipartisan housing bill that will bring down home prices and increase supplies. President Trump has said he will sign the measure into law. Latest round of primary elections, 4 more states Tuesday. The midterms in November will, of course, determine the control of both chambers of Congress, and will also see the election of dozens of governors, as well as other state and local offices around the country. Before then, voters must choose nominees from each of the offices making their picks in the primaries. This is SRN News.
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5: Hey, what's up, guys? 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

0: Welcome back to the Ramsey Show in the Fair Winds Credit Union studio. Jade Washall, Ramsey Personality, is my co-host today. Susie is in Lubbock, Texas. Hi, Susie. How are you?
1: I'm good. How are you?
0: Better than I deserve. What's up?
1: Well, I'm under a solar contract, and I was wondering if y'all knew of a more economical way to get out of a contract. I talked to an attorney, and they want $8,000 to get out of the contract, and they guarantee they can do it.
0: Oh, you got the wrong attorney.
1: Okay.
0: Any attorney that wants to make you a guarantee for $8,000 is not telling you the truth. There's no such thing as a guarantee. What do you owe the solar company?
1: Well, it's a 25-year note. Right now, I pay $209.
0: What's the balance? What's the payoff balance today if you paid it off?
1: I don't know.
0: Okay. How long have you had it?
1: 2 years.
0: Okay. And how much is it a month?
1: $209, and it goes up every year.
0: Mm-hmm. Okay. And is the solar company that sold it to you, they obviously sold the note to a bank, I'm sure, right?
1: Yes.
0: Who's the bank?
1: It's sold twice, and I'm not sure. It's not a bank. It's a, I don't know. I'm not sure.
0: Okay. It's a finance company of some kind that's bought the paper. Is the solar company that sold it to you still in business, or have they bankrupted?
1: No, they're in business. Everbright was the name of the company on the note.
0: Yeah. Okay. All right. And why is it that you think you should be able to get out of it? Why did the attorney think he can get you out of it?
1: Because they misrepresented it when they sued me.
0: Your phone's breaking up, hon. They misrepresented what?
1: They misrepresented the solar system to me when they installed it.
2: In what way?
1: I thought that he said that we could just, it was more like a lease, and if we didn't like it or it didn't work out, we could just call them and they would come get it.
2: Did you lease the solar? Is it a lease program?
1: No.
2: Okay.
1: No, it's not. It's not.
0: Okay. Right. Yeah, any time that there's a fraudulent misrepresentation in the process, the company that sold it to you could be sued. And the there's a rule that the Federal Trade Commission has passed that says the holder of the note is liable for the same fraud that the actual solar company is. And the solar business has been so much bad stuff go on that the Federal Trade Commission has a regulation now that this, if fraud was proven, if they prove that they lied to get you to sign this note,

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3: Continuing with Linda, 60 years old, recovering from stage 4 cancer and now in remission. Paid for house, paid for car, no debt, $120,000 in the bank, living on her Social Security disability. Is that a fair summary of what you told us so far?
5: Yes.
3: How long you been in remission?
5: 3 years.
3: Wow. Congratulations.
0: Excellent.
3: That's awesome.
5: Thanks. I just stopped treatment.
3: Yeah. So happy for you. Wow.
5: Thanks.
3: You feeling better?
5: Sort of. Well, I'm still undergoing a lot of surveillance and close monitoring and things. And
3: yeah. The cure just about will kill you, right?
5: Right.
3: Wow. It's incredible.
5: Yeah, just the stress. And I you know, my concern is that I'm only utilizing a high yield savings account right now, and I'm quite risk averse. You know, I'm very cautious.
6: Is that where the 115 is in a high yield savings account?
5: Yes, exactly. Yeah.
3: If I were in your shoes, if I were in your shoes, I would learn some things about the market and about mutual funds from a SmartVestor Pro, and I would move. I'd probably leave about 30,000, maybe 40,000 in a high yield savings for your emergency, and I'd move the rest of it into some mutual funds to where you can get a lot better rate of return. So to give you an example, in 2023, the market went up 26%. High yield savings was 3. In 2024, the market went up 25%. High yield savings was 3. In 2025, it went up 18%. High yield savings was 3. It's up 8% year to date right now. And if it continues on that pace, it'll be up 16% because we're at about halfway through the year. And high yield savings is 3. So the difference for you, and it would not have been appropriate where you were, but those are unusually good years in the market, so you don't expect that, okay? But if you make 10, let's say you've got $100,000 in there, which you wouldn't quite have that much in there, but if you make 12% on it, that's $12,000. If you make 3% on it, that's $3,000.
5: Yeah.
3: And so that starts to add up. So I do want you to sit down with a SmartVestor Pro and begin learning about a good mutual fund. It could be that all you do is something simple as an index fund, which is a very calm, it does exactly what the stock market does. Okay?
5: Okay.
3: And risk, so you own a home that has zero guarantees, but you are comfortable with no guarantees on your home because you are comfortable with the track record, the history of single-family homes as an investment. And that was wise.
5: That's true.
3: Okay?
5: That's true.
3: But you got no guarantee there, and you're risk-averse. But that's a steady, calm investment that has a huge track record. And so if you look at a good mutual fund that's been open for 80 years or 70 years, and it's got a track record, and it feels like buying a home emotionally, risk-wise, because you learn about it and over time, and you're not doing it because Dave said do it. You're doing it because Linda looked at it, and Linda is wise, and Linda is intelligent, and Linda is going to put Linda's money in, and Linda feels okay. You follow me? And you don't do it because the guy at SmartVestor Pro said to do it. You do it because you learned about it, and you felt good about it. And then you're not going to perceive the risk.
6: Yeah, and I think we should give her tickets to Investing Essentials.
3: That's good.
6: Free.
3: Absolutely. Good idea. Yeah, I'll be doing that September 1st and 2nd with George. It's a virtual event. You can just log online. They're $199 tickets. I'll give you a ticket. We'd love to have you watch. Good idea. And we'll get you signed up, or we'll get you hooked up with a SmartVestor Pro, too. Christian will pick up and help you learn how to do that on the site. But take your time, Linda, and learn.
6: Yes.
3: Just like you did when you were buying the house and you got comfortable with the risk. Liz is with us. Liz is in Green Bay. Hi, Liz. How are you?
7: I'm good. How are you?
3: Better than we deserve. What's up?
7: I'm wondering how I can convince my dad to get on the same page with me about my 20-year-old daughter purchasing a home. He's trying to dissuade her from doing that, and I am trying to convince her that it's a good investment.
6: Let's find out which of you is correct. Tell us more about the 20-year-old daughter.
7: So she currently lives with me. She does not want to go to college. She has made that very clear. She just bought a car for $19,000 in cash, so she has no debt. She has another $20,000 in savings. She would get a $10,000 gift from me. She would get a $7,500 gift from the company that she works for that is fully tax-free and forgivable after 3 years as long as she stays with us. And then she would also be eligible for
3: $15,000. Stays with us.
6: Do you both work at the same company?
7: We do. Mm-hmm.
6: So if if she leaves the company, she owes the $7,500 back?
7: Correct.
6: So let's check that one off the list. She's 20 years old. We don't know what she's going to do.
3: What does she do at that company?
7: She works in the billing department.
3: What does she make?
7: She makes about $45,000 a year currently.
3: And you want her to move out and start her life because she's been very successful so far and is a great kid. Your dad doesn't want her
7: to do that.
3: Your dad doesn't want her to buy a house. Why?
7: He wants her to go to college, and he's afraid that if she purchases a home, she will choose not to go to college.
3: But she's not going
7: to
3: go to college.
7: She has no desire to go to college.
3: You put it out as a foregone conclusion. Has she decided she's not going to go to college, or you decided she wouldn't go to college?
7: No, she's decided. I've gone to college. My other child's gone to college. She has determined she does not have any interest in going to college.
3: Okay.
6: What does she want to do for a long-term career? Does she know?
7: She's not 100% certain, but our company has a very upwardly mobile track for people in her position.
3: Billing?
7: Without a college degree.
3: Upwardly mobile track out of billing?
7: Correct. Our current director of customer service started in billing.
6: I'll tell you what, I think she's doing a great job. She's got the cash car. She's got a job. I like the idea of her moving out. I think she's ready to move out. I don't think she needs to buy a house right now. I don't think she's ready for that. I'd love if she got an apartment and continued to rent and save, because I think the $7,500 is off the table. I would not want her to take
3: that. On that, no.
6: Yes, that's off the table. So she's got $30,000, but really she's got less than that because she would need 3 to 6 months of expenses for an emergency fund. In her case, I'd say 6 months of expenses.
3: Yeah.
6: And so for that reason, she's just not ready financially yet. And she, and let me add this, financially not quite yet, and I would love to see somebody rent for a while before they buy, to just go straight from mom and dad's house to I have a place that I own. That's a major – I mean, you know what home ownership feels like.
3: Yeah, move into a one-bedroom apartment, buy your own milk for a while.
7: Yeah. Now, she does pay rent to me.
3: I don't care.
6: But it's not her place.
7: That bill, yeah.
6: She doesn't have to worry about if moisture is building up in the crawl space. You know what I'm saying?
3: I want her to be out on her own and none of you telling her what to do. And let's work on that for a while and then talk about buying. The second thing is I don't want her career to be decided as a track at one company. I want her to choose a career. What does she want to be doing making a lot of money at 30 years old, 10 years from today? And what must be true that's not true today about her? Because she probably needs some kind of continuing education. Very few people with zero continuing education after high school do well. Now, we have a lot of, quote, high school graduates that become very successful. That's true, but they have continued their education even if they didn't do it at a four-year college. They go to seminars, they read books, they've got a constant track they're on of personal growth, and they're very aggressive. Dave Thomas comes to mind. This started Wendy's.
6: Yeah, right.
3: A high school graduate, okay? The Wendy's Hamburger King. And not Burger King, Hamburger King of Wendy's, right? And so, anyway, yeah. So I want her to think about what she wants to be. And then if that company is the best place for her to be, that's fine. But just saying, oh, she's got a great track at the company, that's not a career. That's a job.

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2: 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Dr. John Deloney here. Listen, I need everyone to put your phones down. Yes, put it down. 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
1: 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He says, a lady recently called in the show regarding giving up her late husband's firefighter pension to get married again. You calculated her $50,000 annual pension income as equal to a $500,000 investment. My question is, where do you invest to get a 10% return like that? All right, so he's wondering, and I think a lot of people ask that question because we quote, if you invest the way that we teach, you know, you can expect an annualized rate of return of between 10 and 11%. And that is true. If you invest the way that we speak about, you can say that. Now, I'll start by saying, if you just look at the S&P 500, which is just baseline index, if you look at that from inception, if you look at it from 1926, you're going to see annualized rate of return of over 10%. That's what you're going to find.
0: About 11.8.
1: It doesn't mean that every year it's that. I mean, just the last call, Dave quoted the last 3 years was in the upper 20s. So there's years where it's very high, unseasonably high, I'd say. And there's years where, you know, we have dips and there's months where we have drops. But if you add all that together and accumulate all of that information, you're going to find an annualized rate of return of around 10 to 11%, 11.8, which is what Dave just said. Now, that's S&P 500. We're telling you, hey, if you do it our way, you're investing in a mix of four different types of mutual funds, right? We say growth, growth in income, aggressive growth, and international. And when you do that, these are funds that are seeking to beat the average rate of return of the S&P 500. So you really should be doing even better than the 10 or 11% that we tend to quote around here. So that's where we're getting those numbers before. We're not talking about after inflation or this and that. We're just saying that's the rate of return. That's what it is. And so that's where that comes from. Dave, do you want to add anything to that?
0: No, that's it. That's the average annual rate of return. That's what it is. And so the stock market has averaged. The S&P 500 is the most accurate measure of the stock market, has averaged 11.8% since it started. And again, in 2023, it was 26%. 2024, it was 25%. 2025, it was 18%. This year, it's up 8 as of today. And this is halfway through the year. So if it annualized that, that'd be 16. Mm-hmm. So all of those 4 years will beat the average. But that means there's some years that don't beat the average. That's where an average comes from. But it still beats high-yield savings account of 3 or 4%. Every year, except occasionally it's down.
1: Mm-hmm.
0: But, I mean, if you go back and look the number of years that it was actually down, it's almost none, okay? 3 or 4 out of 25, that kind of thing. Mm-hmm. And so, that's what you're looking at. And, I know what you always heard, but you heard from people that didn't know what they were talking about. That's the actual deal. Go pull it up. Pull up the S&P 500 index and look at it for yourself. You can look at the charts. Google will pop them right up for you. And it's pretty simple to do. It's not really rocket science. So the other reason I use 10% on something like that is it's really easy for everyone listening to visualize.
1: Yeah.
0: 50K
1: right.
0: is 10% of 500. You don't have to do a lot of, fancy math to get there. I mean, you can do that if you got out of the third grade. And so I can put that out there, and someone riding in their car doesn't have a car wreck trying to calculate this, right?
1: Exactly.
0: And so it's just we throw it out there. But that's again, some years might be 8, and some years might be 28. But the average is about 11.8. And so that's where that comes from. Samantha is in Charlotte, North Carolina. Hi, Samantha. How are you?
2: I'm good. How are you?
0: Better than I deserve. What's up?
2: Okay, so my question is, I'm about 20K in debt, 17 of that being on a car loan. But I currently live in my mother's home. She owns it. I don't pay rent or mortgage. But she can be kind of controlling, and, she has threatened, for me to leave at any time. And my question is, do I pause baby step number two and paying off all this debt or and leave, or do I try to pay off all this debt first?
1: How old are you?
2: I'm 33.
0: And why are you at 33 years old living in your mother's home?
2: Well, I was in a domestic violence situation until my mid-20s. I got divorced with three young kids.
0: That's
2: and then I moved
0: reason.
2: In with my parents when my dad was sick and dying. He passed away, and then my mom's sister's husband also passed away, so they moved into a home together, and my mom gave me this home, but she never signed it over to me.
1: Mm-hmm. Okay, got it. That makes a lot more sense.
0: Okay. And how much do you make a year?
2: About 45.
0: And how old are your babies now?
2: They are 9, 10, and 11.
0: Okay. And you got an awfully expensive car, don't you?
2: Yeah, I messed up on that really bad.
0: Yeah, you did. Well, I can't tell from, I mean, it sounds like you've gone from one toxic relationship to another to another.
2: Yeah.
0: Now the latest one is your mother.
1: Yeah, why is she threatening to kick you out? When you say she's controlling, what's that mean?
2: On the day-to-day, she's not so bad. Like, she tells me I can do whatever I want, that this is my house or whatever. But then, like, if I were to make any kind of decision that she's not in alignment with, she's like, well, then you can just leave.
1: About the house or about your life?
2: Anything.
0: Give me an example.
2: If I wanted to go, we have a vacation coming in August that we really can't afford. Well, I can't afford to go on, but she's paid for everything. I'm afraid to even tell her I don't want to go, because I'm afraid that will cause backlash.
1: Okay, I see. Okay. Your mom has a lot of money? Is she wealthy?
2: She's middle class. She's doing okay.
0: So here's what I would do. I would leave.
1: Yeah.
0: Life's too short. You at some point in your life have to be able to make a decision without a domestic violence partner or an abusive mother. At some point in your life, you've got to reach a point that you get some healing. And you need to get away from this.
1: What do you take home every month? How can we find you something you can afford?
2: Monthly, I'm about $2,600.
0: Yeah, you're going to be in a super cheap rental of some kind that's going to be uncomfortable. But you got to choose which hard thing you're going to do. Hard thing
2: There's
0: is putting up with your mother, or
2: hard thing
0: is putting up with a rent that's not a rental place that's not pleasant, because that's where you're going. The other hard thing is put up with your mother. Now, what I might do is this: I might catch her in a good mood and say, "Mom, we've got to change the way we interact." And I, after everything I have been through, I cannot sit on an unstable situation where every time you get mad, you threaten to throw me out. And so if you're not going to deed this to me by the end of next week, I'm going to have to move, Mom. And give her a shot at deeding it to you.
2: Right. I've previously tried that. The home needs repairs.
0: Then leave.
2: And I brought it up to her. And
0: then leave.
2: I was like, okay.
0: Then leave. If she, you know, if you're not going to play through on that, Samantha, if you're not going to stand up and say, either give it to me and I'll deal with the repairs and I'll deal with the house and it'll be mine, but I can't live in a situation emotionally anymore where someone's constantly pulling the rug out from under me. Where every time I go to sit down, somebody pulls the chair out second grade prank, and I've been through too much to live like this anymore. And if you're not going to deed it to me right now, I'm gone.

0: Hey guys, George Camel here. 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
2: With SRN News, I'm Jason Walker. Federal government announcing criminal charges against 455 people. It's all part of a health care fraud crackdown. Officials say it involves $6.5 billion in false claims. The Senate and now the House approving a bipartisan housing bill that will bring down home prices and increase supplies. President Trump has said he will sign the measure into law. Latest round of primary elections, four more states Tuesday. The midterms in November will, of course, determine the control of both chambers of Congress, and we'll also see the election of dozens of governors as well as other state and local offices around the country. Before then, voters must choose nominees from each of the offices making their picks in the primaries. This is SRN News.
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5: A better life with Dr. Sanjay Gupta.
6: I'm feeling lucky to have my college-age kids home with me for a few weeks this summer. And one of the things I know we're going to be talking about, AI. I've started to use it more often at the hospital to get fresh takes on patient problems that I'm trying to solve. And for my girls, well, I know that they are navigating college now with these new powerful tools, something frankly that you and I couldn't have even imagined when we were in school. But while it may be tempting to outsource your studying and your work to these large language models, I beg you not to. And that's because AI chatbots tend to reproduce what researchers call weird viewpoints. That's an acronym. Western, educated, industrialized, rich, and democratic. Look, AI isn't going away. And admittedly, it can be a really powerful tool. But you don't want it doing your thinking for you. I'm Dr. Sanjay Gupta, helping you live a better life.
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14: 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The kick is blocked, and Bama's got it. 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Touchdown, Alabama.
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0: 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I'm your host, Dave Ramsey. Chelsea is in Dallas, Texas. Hi, Chelsea. How are you?
1: I'm good. How are you?
0: Better than I deserve. What's up?
1: Well, the simple question is should we sell our house to, which should let us completely pay off all of our debt, rent for a couple years, save up, and then buy again?
0: Wow. Pretty bad out there,
2: house.
0: Huh?
2: Big move.
1: Yeah, well, we bought this house. My previous house, my husband and I married in 2021. I bought a small home on 2 acres that, because of COVID and everything that happened, it doubled in value. And so when we sold it, because it would only fit 3 of us and there were going to be 4 of us and now there's going to be 5 of us, there wasn't a lot on the market. We ended up buying something that was really at the higher end, but we were going to have about $40,000 in our savings account from the sale of that property, since I basically doubled my money on it. And we put 20% down on this home as well.
0: Okay, so what do you owe on this home today?
1: We owe about $240,000,
0: $242,000.
1: Okay. And what is it worth? Market value should be somewhere between $270,000 and $285,000.
0: Okay. And how much debt do you have?
1: We have about, between credit card debt and medical debt, about $22,000.
0: And that's all your debt?
1: That's all of our debt.
0: How much do you owe on your car?
1: We don't have any car payments. We tried to do pretty well.
2: What do you pay every month for this mortgage?
1: It's $2,200.
2: And what do you guys take home?
1: We take home, it just kind of depends. I work at my church 3 days a week. And then I keep my niece during the week. But as I said, I'm coming up on some maternity leave, having a third. And so my income will be out of it. So my husband brings home.
0: Now, what do you make now?
1: Somewhere between $45,000 and $5,000 a month.
0: Okay.
2: Combined.
1: Depending on my hours combined.
2: Okay.
0: And then your hours are getting ready to go away because of maternity.
1: Correct.
0: So you're seeing the pinch. So it's not really the debt. It's the house
2: mortgage
0: that's going to kill you.
1: Right.
2: It already is.
0: It's already very
2: high. Yeah.
1: Yeah. Well, and that $40,000 had to go, that we had to go to pay for court fees, because I had to take my ex-husband back to court to protect our son.
0: Yeah, that doesn't matter. I mean, I'm sorry for that, but it doesn't matter.
1: Yeah.
0: What matters is you have a $2,200 mortgage with a $4,000 take-home pay, and that's getting ready to go down.
1: Right.
0: And that's going to be your house payment. It's going to be 50% of your take-home pay. Now, when you say $5,000 take-home pay, do you mean after taxes, or have you taken out 401k and other stuff out
2: insurance.
0: Of that?
2: Insurance.
1: Correct. That's what comes into our bank account.
2: Okay.
0: Yeah, how much is going to 401k?
1: He has a state job, so I think we do as much as we can to match what the state puts in.
2: Do you have an idea of what a dollar amount might be? Just an idea.
1: I don't. I'm so sorry.
2: What about insurance? Do you have a dollar idea of what that might be each check?
1: Insurance is like $700.
2: Okay.
0: A month?
1: He's covered completely for

0: free, but it's like $700 whether you have one dependent.
1: Okay. So when we say $5,000 is coming into your check, but when we're talking about the ratio to your house payment, we mean just after taxes, not after 401k and after insurance. So we're going to add back probably $1,500 bucks to this in terms of running the calculation. So the $2,200 doesn't sound quite as bad then until you quit work to have a baby, and then it starts sounding bad again.
0: Right.
1: So what is your plans after the baby comes home and you have a normal maternity?
0: After that, I will continue to watch my niece. And so all of my income will come back in about 6 to 8 weeks.
1: Okay. Okay. All right. No, I would not sell your house to pay off the debt. I would tell your husband to get two extra jobs and work through the extra debt. That's what I would tell. Okay. And he probably needs to do that anyway just to cover for your maternity losses right now so that you guys can stay afloat for the 6 to 8 weeks. You get the other side of the 6 to 8 weeks, and if you've got an extra $1,000 or $2,000 a month coming in from working all the time, you can knock out $20,000 worth of debt fairly quick.
2: You can. You can. I'm going to go out on a limb. I still think the mortgage is a problem. Even if your take home was $6,000, this is still high. This needs to be your mortgage needs to be closer to $1,500 for what you're bringing in. And I think that if you have any other money goals, it's just going to elongate it. I think you bought too much house.
1: What's your husband do?
0: Yeah. He works for the state of Texas.
1: Okay. So he's working 40 hours.
0: Yes. Okay. He does.
1: In order to keep this house, he's going to have to have a good lucrative side hustle for this to make sense.
2: That he wants to do for a long time.
1: And that's if you had no debt.
0: Right. Okay.
1: In other words, the house is the problem, not the house solves the problem.
0: Yeah.
1: When you called and said, do we sell the house to get out of debt? No, you might have to sell the house because you can't afford it.
2: Yes, it's a separate problem from the debt.
1: Yeah, but if I'm in your all shoes, I would stop his 401k today, his contribution to the state, and I would pick up two extra jobs to cover your maternity downtime. And then as soon as you're back, you guys just go into full attack mode and cut up all the credit cards and attack them in that order, smallest to largest. Get rid of those. And when those are gone, then you've got to assess. You need to be bringing in the door, not counting insurance and 401k, $6,000 to $7,000 for this to begin to make sense.
2: Yeah, and let's talk about it from the viewpoint of the viewer. The 25% rule that we're talking about, there's a reason for that, because if your mortgage starts to eat up more than that, then you're not able to do the other things that we teach. You need to be giving 10% somewhere in generosity. At some point, you're going to need to be investing at least 15%. At some point, you're going to need to have margin to be doing that along with putting extra towards your house. And if you let your mortgage creep up to 40 and 50% of your take-home pay, all of that plus eating and just living a normal life honestly becomes impossible.
1: Well, and you end up, the next car is debt.
2: Yeah.
1: Because you don't save for a car. The next vacation is debt because you don't save for a vacation. The next Christmas is debt because you don't have any room. You're pinched. It's why we call it house poor. You become house poor when your payment is too big a percentage of your take-home pay. Economists would say you don't have enough disposable income after you cover necessities.
2: We call it margin.
1: Yeah, exactly. And you need that margin to be able to build wealth, to be able to be generous, and to be able to build a quality life. And if you pinch yourself with a huge freaking house payment as a percentage of your take-home pay, it's very difficult to do. You guys are right on the line. If he's going to get normal raises and does a good side hustle, you probably could keep this, but you're going to have to make that a part of your life. He's not working 40 hours and you keep this house. It doesn't work.

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3: 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Yes, put it down. 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

0: Skip is in Minneapolis. Hi, Skip. How are you?
1: Hanging in there. How are you?
0: Better than I deserve. What's up?
1: Yeah, so I've got a custody battle ahead of me. I've recently had to get a lawyer. And I've been working the baby steps. I'm in baby step two. I've got my starter emergency fund a little more right now. I think I've got about $1,300 in that. But with my debt and with this custody battle on the horizon, I'm just really trying to look for the best way to navigate this. Obviously, I don't have all the money for a lawyer, which would put me further into debt, which is not what we want. Otherwise, I'm looking at either bankruptcy or selling my house.
0: Okay. So I guess, and what do you owe on your home?
1: I owe $193,000.
0: And what's it worth?
1: $100. It's worth between $299 and $324.
0: Okay. So you got somewhere around $100,000 in equity. And how much debt do you have?
1: I have roughly $60,000.
0: Okay. All right. So simple math says if you sold the house and you paid off all your debt, you'd have $40,000 in a war chest to fight with, and you'd be a renter.
1: Yes.
0: That's one quick solution without getting into too many details, but that's just balance sheet transfer stuff. Now, what's your income?
1: I gross about $4,600 a month.
0: How many children do you have?
1: I have three total.
0: And how old are they?
1: I have a 12-year-old daughter, a 8-year-old son, and then the one that I'm going into custody battle for is my 20-month-old daughter.
2: Are you trying to get full custody or shared custody?
1: Probably full.
0: Why?
1: So her mother is disabled, and then this past weekend had a mental health crisis and ended up in a treatment facility.
2: Okay.
0: Okay. So, are you married? Remarried?
1: No. I have not to this. No. No, okay. Not to this relationship.
0: Okay. So you have, but are you, but the older two children, where are they?
1: So they're from a previous marriage. Mm-hmm. And I have them 50% of the time.
2: Okay. So it's just the 20-month-old in question, and you're saying the mom is not a safe environment?
1: As of right this second, no.
2: Okay.
1: No.
0: It just depends on how scorched earth you want to go on this. What's the nature of your $40,000 or $60,000 worth of debt?
1: Yeah, so I have roughly $26,000 on a Parent PLUS loan that I agreed to take on when I, was initially going to school. I've got $9,700 on my student loans. I've got about $4,100 on a credit card, and then $9,200 on a roof.
2: There's part of this, and I don't know, Dave, you could probably speak to this a little bit better, but if the judge is looking for fitness, it might look good for you to say, I've got $40,000 saved. I don't have any debt. You're a renter and you live in a really nice place. That could look good. It looks nice and responsible if that's what you're going for. And I like that.
0: Well, and you have the money to fight with. Because mm-hmm. right now, I don't know where you get $10,000 to hand an attorney right now.
1: Right.
0: And that's what you're going to need to get started.
1: Yeah, I think I was quoted about $4,000 to $6,000if there's really no battle, if she decides to just be agreeable to everything. Otherwise, I'm looking at upwards of $15,000.
0: Yeah.
2: And it could go on and back and forth really continuously.
1: Right. Okay.
0: I don't know where you're going to get $10,000 unless you do this.
1: Okay.
0: Your income's not that high. There's nothing in this. I mean, if you quit paying all the debts, that's fine. You quit paying those student loans, you can catch up. Half of America's defaulted on their student loans, so you can go back and pick that up later. But that doesn't give you the cash flow to come up with 10 grand quickly. you don't have anything else to sell or that I've heard of. Do you have money in savings or investments anywhere?
1: I mean, so my investment, I ended up pausing it, so I've only got like $200 in an IRA. I've got $1,300 in my savings. After this month, I'll have closer to $2,000.
0: Mm-hmm.
1: But that's, I mean, that's really about it. I don't have a vehicle. Yeah. I'm borrowing one currently. So I don't have that.
0: How old are you?
1: Really. I am 34.
0: Are you paying child support on the other two?
1: No.
0: Okay, because you have 50%. Okay.
1: Correct.
0: 20 months old.
1: Yeah.
0: The only way I know how to answer questions that are super difficult like this one on this show is, if I woke up in your shoes, what would I do? I've never been anywhere near something like this personally, so I don't know what I would do. But what I think I would do is that I would prioritize my financial investments and my financial advancement, my wealth building, behind the good of my child. The good of my child would come first. And
1: yes,
0: that would mean I'm going to sell the house. And I'm going to go get custody. And if it takes $40,000 to do that, fine. But I'm going to have $40,000 in my pocket, and I'm going to be 100% debt-free, and I'm going to get an inexpensive, clean, safe rental for the other two kids to visit you at when you have your custody time, and for this 20-month-old to be raised. And then you're starting again to save, because you're going to spend money on this 20-month-old on legal fees. And to take care of this baby. And that's what, you know, I think that's got to be the priority. The baby's got to come first. I mean, it's like all this other stuff is secondary. And,
1: of course,
0: and I don't know, I don't see a hole in your story to reach into and get 10,000 bucks, and it's going to take you 10. The 4 to 5 is that's not going to happen. It's going to take 10. It's probably going to take 20. Because she's mentally ill. 100% expect a problem. If she wasn't mentally ill,
2: might be different.
0: Then there'd still be a problem, because you're trying to take her child. But she's mentally ill, and so she's crazy. And so just expect crazy. I mean, you don't expect nothing else. So that's, you know, what we're doing here. Wow. Skip, sorry for you, man. I'm sorry for that baby, most of all. Take care of that. How do I say this nice?
2: Just say it.
0: If you're sleeping with your crazy girlfriend and you make a baby, this is what you get.
2: There you go.
0: Was that nice?
2: Yes, that was.
0: Yeah. And if you're dating a girl, guys, and she says, "I'm not crazy," 100%, that means she's crazy.
2: Well, she showed you something. You just didn't want to see it. At some point, she showed you something, or he showed you, whoever. Got to take your – when people
0: it's
2: show
0: just,
2: you who they are.
0: I want to love Skip, and I want to help him, but I also want to say out loud for those listening that this is the result of decisions.
2: Yeah.
0: Bad ones.
2: Yeah.
0: And this is where we get to. Now we've got – but now there's a baby, and it's not the baby's fault.
2: That's right, and you want to protect them
0: the
2: at all costs.
0: And so now we've got to man up and take care of the baby for the mistakes that have been made in this process. So, yeah, don't date crazy girls, and for sure don't sleep with them. Hello.
2: And there's ways to prevent babies, I'm just saying.
0: Don't sleep with them. That prevents it. That stops it every time. It's 100%
2: cure. That
0: is 100%. It's 100% cure.

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0: Buying or selling a home is a big deal. We're going to be talking about real estate with the real estate expert, my buddy Brian Buffini, on tomorrow's show. So be sure you listen in on that or watch that or however it is you consume this show. And I was just on Fox a minute ago, Fox News, and we were talking about a Zillow report that's out that's absolute bullcrap. Zillow threw a thing out there to get a headline that says 227 cities in America or whatever, some 220-something cities. The starting price for entry to buy a home is $1 million. And then when you read the article carefully, they just threw that out to get attention. It's clickbait because it's absolute bullcrap. So, I mean, 120-something of the cities are in California,
1: which means
0: they took seven cities that were all little villages around the edge of San Jose, and they all have $1 million. Of course they do. You know, you're in freaking Silicon Valley. Of course the seven cities that are around this, that are actual municipalities that surround L.A.
1: Right.
0: are $1 million. But Abilene, Texas is not. Oklahoma City is not. Amarillo, Texas, Nashville, Tennessee is not $1 million starting point. So they made it sound like that it took $1 million for somebody to buy a house, and that's absolute bullcrap. The average entry point in America is $199,000 right now. That's the average starter home. And the average home in America is $407,000 or something like that. What is it right now?
1: Mm-hmm.
0: But, yeah. So it's $427,000 right in there. But, I mean, that's the median price. That's the middle price of all homes in America, which means by definition, $1 million is not starting.
1: That's right.
0: So bullcrap, Zillow. So that's the problem with stuff like that floating around from these people looking for clicks. If you want to know the actual thing that's going on, you can go to RamseySolutions.com/market and you'll get a great real estate page that will outline for you exactly what's going on with interest rates, exactly what's going on with pricing, and so on, and you can start to figure out whether or not you make enough to buy a home in your locality. Real estate's like politics. It's all local. So what's happening in Manhattan is completely, almost completely irrelevant to what's happening in Kansas City. And all that matters if you're in Kansas City is what's happening in Kansas City.
1: That's right.
0: And so you can't go, well, the average across America doesn't mean anything. You can say the average across the world, but you're including Tokyo and London, some of the most expensive real estate in the world. And that average is absolutely useless as a measure of whether you can buy a house or not. So that's not how you figure this out, folks. 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And if you're listening on the YouTube or on podcast, you can just click the link in the description. 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We'll connect you with a real agent that really knows their stuff, not a bunch of hoopla and bullcrap clickbait from some TV show or website that's just trying to get people to click on it. And that's fear porn is what that is. So just stay away from it. San Francisco, our Francisco is with us in Atlanta. Hi, Francisco. How are you?
2: Good. How are you, sir?
0: Better than I deserve. How can we help?
2: I just need a couple. I need some help with taking some next steps with investing my money. I'm 20 years old right now. I'm a plumber, and I just feel like I'm not taking advantage of my money the correct way. I feel like it's just sitting in the bank. Doing nothing.
0: Cool. How much you're making, man?
2: I mean, this is my first year, by myself in my van. I just finished my apprenticeship. And it's been really slow over here. I don't know if it's just the company that I'm with right now. I am looking, for other jobs because, I just feel like this company that I'm with right now is not, I won't get far with it. So this year I feel like I haven't even made, like, I don't even think I've made across the 30 grand.
1: And that's 40 hours a week?
0: So far this year?
2: Yeah.
0: So you're going to make 60 a year?
2: I mean, completely, I don't know how much I would make.
0: Are you making $2,500 a month, honey?
2: Some months, yes. Some months, no.
1: Okay. Less?
0: That
1: Some
0: would
1: months less?
0: be $30,000 in the first 6 months, and that'd be $30,000 a year.
2: Yeah. It's kind of with this, it's been really slow. So, like, some weeks I work, some weeks
0: Sounds
2: I
0: like you need a
2: don't.
0: new job.
2: Yeah, that's what I've been hunting for recently, finding a new job.
0: Okay. And how much do you have piled in the bank?
2: About 8 grandish.
0: Good for you.
1: Good
0: And
1: job.
0: how much do you have in debt?
2: No debt. I mean, I only have credit card. I think I owe like $800, probably pay it off like next month or something.
1: And cut it up.
0: Pay it off right now.
2: Pay it off right now.
0: Tonight, you have
1: And
0: the
1: cut
0: money
1: it
0: in the
1: up.
0: bank.
2: Okay, yeah.
0: And cut it up. Quit using it.
1: You don't
2: All
1: need
2: right.
1: it for any
0: Yeah.
1: purposes.
0: Your first goal is to be debt free, and your second goal is build an emergency fund of 3 to 6 months of expenses before you start investing. And so you're
2: Okay.
0: eight, you need to be 100% debt free, no credit cards, be living on a budget, and we'll send you every dollar, our app that will help you build your budget out and build the system out that we teach here at Ramsey. And then you build that emergency fund. So take that 8 grand, it needs to be 15 to 20 grand. And you never touch
2: Okay.
0: that. That's just for a rainy day. It's just sitting over there. It's not an investment. 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They don't work for us, but they have the heart of a teacher, and they'll sit down and teach you about investing. And you can start your Roth IRA with them, and they'll show you how to do it, and they'll show you how it works, and you will make the decision. Because they're not going to sell you something until you understand it.
1: Yeah, and speaking of making sure you understand it, let's talk about why we told him to cut up the credit card. Because what I don't want you to do, Francisco, is just say, "Well, they told me to do it, I'm going to do it," and you not understand it. We know that if you have a problem, the problem is generally debt. The things that you're experiencing are usually symptoms of the debt that's in your life. And so you can't solve a problem while continuing to create it. So if you have credit cards and you're continuing to spend them, you're continuing to create the problem, you're just chasing your tail. So one of the primary things that you have to do when you start this system of living is you have to say, "I don't borrow money anymore," and that has to be part of who you are with your money from here on forward, because you have to be able to have the fullness of your income at your disposal every single month to do the things that we're teaching, whether it's investing, whether it's paying off a house, whether it's saving for kids' college, whether it's saving up cash to buy a car. You need income to do that. And if you're pulling and you're throwing all your monthly pay all of your income onto monthly payments, you don't have the income at your disposal to do those things. So that's why we teach it that way.
0: Exactly. And so personal finance is 80% behavior, it's 20% head knowledge. So the problem with my money is the guy in my mirror. If I can get him to behave, he can be skinny and rich, but he's got issues. And so I've got to get him to behave. And that's how this works. And part of that is I have to trick myself into wisdom.
1: Yeah.
0: Tricking myself into wisdom is not having a credit card.
1: Yeah, just cut it up. Then it's not there
0: If
1: to
0: I
1: tempt
0: don't
1: you.
0: have one, then it's not an issue.
1: That's right. That's right.
0: And by the way, your debit card, folks, off your checking account will do everything your credit card will do. Every single thing. Sharon and I have traveled in other countries 6 times in the last 12 months, 100% on a debit card. We haven't had a credit card in 36 years.
1: No. And if you have fraud, it's the exact same protection. You call them, you say somebody spent money.
0: Oh, they did. They stole Sharon's card the other day.
1: Did they?
0: Somebody started buying a whole bunch of Louis Vuitton, and it wasn't her. And we had to shut the thing down. The
1: Wow.
0: bank called and goes, "Are you buying like Louis Vuitton in 6 different cities?" And we went, "No."
1: No.
0: Yeah. Debit
1: Wow.
0: card. You know what it cost us? Zero.
1: Nothing.

0: Hey, George Camel here. 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

0: Kim is with us in Columbus, Ohio. Hi, Kim. How are you?
1: I'm good. How are you?
0: Better than I deserve. What's up?
1: Hi. My husband's job offers a $2,000 interest-free loan to all their employees yearly. We've never taken advantage of it, but we think we should. And we're not sure which way to go, if we want to put that into an IRA or pay off one of our mortgages.
2: But it's a loan. You have to give the money
1: I'm
2: back.
1: Sorry?
2: It's a loan, right?
1: It is, but it is interest-free, so it would be taken out of the paycheck throughout the year. So essentially for us, it feels like we wouldn't notice it so much.
0: So
1: we didn't know if it'd be worth it or not.
0: Let's pretend that they charged you interest on it, just for the fun of it, okay?
1: Mm-hmm.
0: I mean, like, let's just make up a number. If you went to the bank and got a personal line of credit, you might get it for 10%.
1: Mm-hmm.
0: On $2,000, that'd be $200.
1: Mm-hmm.
0: You're making $20 a month.
1: Mm-hmm.
0: You can't buy a biscuit with this transaction. You're burning way too many brain calories for no money here.
1: Okay.
0: There's no trick. There's no hack.
1: Okay. You're
0: dealing with peanuts, and you're not going to get anything but more peanuts.
1: Okay.
0: Don't screw with it for that. And it's a trap. You're going to get caught in something. Like, he's going to get laid off or fired, and you're going to have this loan outstanding, and then it's going to convert to interest because you're no longer an employee or whatever the crap is in the fine print that you guys hadn't even thought about. No. Do not step up on the rug that's over the trap door.
2: George says this, and it's so true. Whenever the call starts with, I have an interesting opportunity, whenever it's framed as a unique opportunity,
0: it's like your friend who's trying to get you into a multi-level.
2: Yes. Yeah. This is not an this is not an opportunity.
0: Yeah. Rob is in Washington, D.C. Hey, Rob, what's up?
3: Just want to say thank you for everything that you do for people, and so glad that you took my call.
0: Thank you. How can we help?
3: I'm in an interesting position. I make a very high salary, and I had an 8-year guaranteed contract. The company started going through financial issues to where I started having to cover payroll out of my pocket, and then credit cards started bouncing. And anyways, and so—
0: No, you didn't have to. You chose to.
3: I chose to because I cared about the people that were my employees. Or
0: they're not your employees. They were that company's employees. They were your downline.
3: I understand. From a Christian point of view,
0: No, that's not Christian. There's nothing Christian about that.
2: Whose payroll did you cover? How much did you spend on this?
3: It wasn't much. I mean, you're talking $17, $18 an hour employees, and it was every couple months. And then then the company started bouncing my paychecks or paying me late, and my main question is, go ahead.
2: Were you board level? Are you bought in any way to this company?
3: That's where the contract is very interesting. I'm a physician, and I signed an 8-year contract with 5% interest in the company going up over the first 4 years to where I would own 40% of the company, and the contract was guaranteed for 8 years.
0: Okay, but they went broke.
3: No, they let me go because they couldn't afford to have me anymore.
0: They went
3: broke. So now, without my salary, they're breaking even.
0: Okay.
3: So my options are it's an LLC. The person that owns the company had no idea what they were doing, and they were it's like a play project because her husband is very wealthy. But he is only on the SBA loan. He's not on the LLC or the corporate documents.
2: Oh, boy.
0: Well, the LLC doesn't have anything. It's not got any money, right?
3: Well, it's just breaking even. It's breaking even covering expenses once I'm no longer there. Yeah. The reason that the letter that she gave me for letting me go was because of financial strain. It wasn't for any other type of cause.
2: So when you were hired and there was this 8-year, and after 8 years, it's 40%. Did you have to put money in to buy into that?
3: I did not. They searched me out because the type of physician I am, I'm getting paid significantly higher than any of my other colleagues.
0: What kind of income do you normally make in your field?
3: Normally in my field, they're probably making 70 to 100. I'm making 225 to 250.
0: as a physician, somebody makes 70?
2: Are you like a pediatrician?
3: No, I'd rather not.
2: Okay.
3: I don't want to give away anything about that.
0: Okay. Anyway, the answer to your question is, A, we're not lawyers. B, from a practical standpoint, if you are completely right, which you probably are, they owe you for 8 years of income. They have violated a contract. That's what you're saying. And you could probably win the lawsuit. And then you would have a judgment against a broke company that's not going to pay you a dime.
3: Right. No, I know.
0: So why? Why would you bother?
3: I'll be honest with you, Dave. I went through a bankruptcy like you did several, let's say 10, 15 years ago. And I always feel like I'm the underdog. And I'm the type of person that'll work 7 days a week for you. I'll do the blood, sweat, and tears. And I'm having a hard time letting people get away with stuff anymore.
0: Yeah. Well, they're going to get away with it. Because you can sue again, get a lien against an LLC that has no assets.
3: No, but could I ask you, since the husband is on the SBA.
0: Doesn't matter. He didn't sign the contract.
3: Well,
0: the LLC signed the contract. You're not going
2: to
0: get to the husband.
2: He did that to protect himself. That was intentional.
3: But he signed the SBA, so he wouldn't be on the hook for the SBA.
0: He's on the hook for the SBA, but he's not on the hook for you.
3: No, but it's still, because they're making enough right now to pay the bills, so that would allow them to pay all the loans off for the next.
0: This doesn't feel moral, but it's completely legal.
3: No, I know what it is.
0: You're not going to get to him. He has what's called a corporate veil. That's why they did business in an LLC. That's why any of us do business in an LLC. So if we get sued, the maximum thing you could get is the assets of the LLC.
2: You can't come after
0: his
2: personal.
0: All my real estate is in an LLC, because a drunk guy fell off the front porch of one of the houses the other night and decided he was going to sue. And it's his fault because he was drunk. But I still got to deal with the moron. And he can't get to any of my stuff. All he can get to is the LLC that owns that house.
3: Can I ask you a moral question? A moral question, how do you get over, I don't want to say his vindictiveness, but just feeling like you're getting burned and not sticking up for yourself?
0: No, I completely, I don't know that you do get over it. It makes you angry and it hurts you, your feelings, and all you can do is distance yourself and then figure out, I'm going to burn some energy. Am I going to burn it just trying to prove a point? Because you're going to spend $10,000, $20,000, $30,000 to sue them and win, and then you're going to get nothing, and it's going to be playing in your head for the next 2 to 3 years because the court system sucks and drags everything out. So it's not justice. You're not going to get justice. And so you've got to decide, what am I going to spend my time and my energy on? I'm going to spend it on something positive going forward, something that's helpful and hopeful.
2: So let's pretend he did sue, and he sued him for $1 million.
0: Yeah.
2: And they're doing business out of a commercial building. Maybe that they own it. Maybe it's worth $1 million. So if he sues them, the judgment wouldn't cause them to have to close down, sell the property, and
0: they
2: pay him?
0: Well, he said the LLC has no assets. So it doesn't have a commercial building.
2: Well, he said they were breaking even.
0: Mm-hmm. But I kept asking about assets. No assets. They don't have any money. They just cut their doctor loose, and they're a medical operation.
2: That's true.
0: They're going down.
2: Mm-hmm. Mm-hmm.
0: They don't have any money. And they might have an asset. If they've got an asset, like a commercial building, then, go after it.
2: Go after it.
0: You could get it. You can end up with the building. Yeah.
2: Even the – he did say no assets, but there's got to be something in there that they're
0: – No, there doesn't. They could have gone and rented office space, set up a medical operation, a clinic of some kind, right? We don't know because he didn't give us the details.
2: It sounds like that, though.
0: That's probably something like that. And so, there's a bunch of used medical equipment in there and a bunch of broke people that aren't getting their salaries paid.
2: Okay, yeah.
0: And there's, and a used office desk. And, I wouldn't screw with it. I'd move on with my life. But it's very hard, to his point.
2: Oh,
0: because
2: you're
0: unjust.
2: Angry.
0: It's unjust.
2: Yeah.
0: It's not fair and it's not right.

0: If you want to win with money in 2026, you can't keep living normal. Normal's broke. You need a plan. Get a personalized plan and start living like no one else by downloading our Every Dollar app today.
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2: With SRN News, I'm Jason Walker. Federal government announcing criminal charges against 455 people. It's all part of a health care fraud crackdown. Officials say it involves $6.5 billion in false claims. The Senate and now the House approving a bipartisan housing bill that will bring down home prices and increase supplies. President Trump has said he will sign the measure into law. Latest round of primary elections, 4 more states Tuesday. The midterms in November will, of course, determine the control of both chambers of Congress, and will also see the election of dozens of governors, as well as other state and local offices around the country. Before then, voters must choose nominees from each of the offices making their picks in the primaries. This is SRN News.
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6: Everyone poops. 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It's a universal truth. Even though everyone does it, almost no one wants to talk about it. Dr. Tricia Pasricha wants to change that. She's the author of a new book. It's called You've Been Pooping All Wrong. And she says there are 3 critical P's of pooping. The first is propulsion. 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

0: Welcome back to the Ramsey Show in the Fairwinds Credit Union studio. Justina is in Baltimore. Hi, Justina. How are you?
1: Hi, I'm doing good. How are you guys?
0: Better than I deserve. What's up?
1: My husband and I, we keep fighting, and I just want to know if he's right. We keep fighting about buying prepared foods while in baby step two. Is he right?
0: What's a prepared food?
1: So, like, frozen meals or, like, prepared lasagna, or in particular, I buy these chicken burrito bowls to eat while I'm at my second job.
0: Are you guys aligned on everything else?
1: Yes.
2: What's the problem, the quality or the price? Because that stuff is not expensive.
1: I don't think it's expensive at all. The chicken bowls are $13.97, and he says I can make them, but I prep our
2: what are you spending on groceries
1: during the week.
2: What are you spending?
1: Oh, we spend about $200 every 2 weeks.
2: Okay, so $400 a month?
0: What's your household income?
1: I make 61 and he makes 58.
0: Okay, and you're attacking debt, obviously, with intensity.
1: Yes.
0: And so how much debt are you attacking?
1: We have 45 in student loans, and then 37 in credit cards, and then 195 on our house. But unfortunately, his mother passed away, so we just inherited 104.
0: Which is going to clear all your debts.
1: Everything but the house.
0: And you're not going to be in baby step two anymore.
1: Right.
0: And so then it doesn't matter if you buy prepared meals anymore.
2: And by the way, it didn't matter before either. If you were spending $400, if you spend $100 a week on groceries, that's really, really good.
0: It's really low.
2: Now, if he says to you, you're responsible for the meals and I don't like this food, I don't enjoy it, can we please do something else? That's fair. But if he's saying on price alone, I would disagree with what he's saying.
0: Okay, let me tell you what normally happens when I've been coaching people in these situations. That we've found one thing that absolutely doesn't matter to argue about, but there's a whole lot of big things that we should have been arguing about that we're not.
2: Right.
0: Like he's still buying $2,000 guns or something and bitching about a $13 burrito. That's what I find a lot of times. Or you're buying something else that he's really frustrated about, but he's pointing it over here at the burrito instead.
2: Yeah.
0: Am I missing something? I mean, is there a coach purse in the story that I missed?
1: No. He's
2: just a
1: tightwad. I think maybe.
0: You guys are in complete 100% agreement. There's no argument about everything else in your budget, and you're running a $400 food budget.
1: Yeah, I guess the only thing different in our budgeting that we want to do is I want to take Rachel's suggestion and add a stupid line item for those things that just pop up, and he doesn't want to do that.
2: He's a tightwad.
0: Well, no, he's trying to be very, very intense, but here's the problem. You end up, if you lose the wife, if you lose the spouse, over a $13 burrito, you didn't win the war.
2: And you threw the baby out with the bathwater.
0: Okay. Now, again, she's not trying to buy a $6,000 Coach purse. Mm-hmm. Okay. There's no Louis Vuitton in this discussion. There's no expensive firearms mm-hmm. in this discussion or whatever it is that we want to talk about, boy toys and girl toys or whatever. Okay. That's not in the discussion. So this is simply, okay. So what I'm going to coach him to do is this. You win the argument. Because it doesn't matter.
1: Mm-hmm.
0: It doesn't matter. $13 does not fix your all's life.
1: Right.
0: Okay. So you win the argument, but he needs to learn the art of letting you win some battles so that we win the war of working on this together. It's more important. It's 99% important that both of you stay enthused and pointed at the problem. It's 1% important as to whether you buy.

0: a burrito.
1: Right.
0: You got me? So,
1: yeah,
0: you know, there might be a dollar or two technicality, and Jade's a better expert on food.
2: Yeah,
0: she says there's not.
2: No, I mean,
0: she says it's not out of line. But even if it was, $5 more in a $400 budget,
2: right,
0: he could win the math, but it's stupid.
2: Yeah,
0: don't lose your wife for $5.
2: He's right. It's going to be cheaper for you to cook everything from scratch. But $400 is a fair budget item. Like, that's a fair amount to spend on groceries.
0: Cheap.
2: It's very low. Very, very low.
0: Yeah, very low.
2: As it is.
0: We don't see that hardly ever. So, overall, you win the argument, but if I had him on the line, I would coach him and say, dude, more important that she's enthused and focused on the overall plan than the $13 burrito. What she's asking is not so far out there.
2: Yeah. It's like when I ask my husband to make up the bed, and he makes up the bed, but he does it a little bit different than the way I do it. And if I get on to him,
0: then you get to make it up.
2: Pretty soon he ain't making
0: up
2: the bed.
0: Yeah.
2: You know?
0: Yeah.
2: It's almost like that happened this weekend.
0: Did we just bring up a real analogy?
2: we did.
0: A real metaphor. Okay. Yeah, that's exactly it. I mean, yeah.
2: You know?
0: If you're going to gripe about the way I do it, you get to do it.
2: That's right.
0: And so you lose the battle of helping with housework over the wrinkle in the corner
2: of
0: the bed.
2: That's right.
0: It's the same thing. It's the same thing. So let's get on the same page. Let's decide what's really important here. What's really important is we get out of debt, stay out of debt, we're generous, and we build wealth, and we're on a plan together.
2: That's right.
0: This is what causes people to be wealthy, not $13 burritos or the lack of them.
2: You're really caught up on this burrito.
0: Either one. Yeah. Well, I tell you what's flashing through my head is those stupid bags of chicken breasts from Sam.
2: Yeah.
0: We lived on those things when we were broke. And I hate
2: never
0: those
2: want to
0: things
2: see it
0: to
2: again.
0: This day.
2: Yep.
0: Anytime I'm at a restaurant, fine dining or otherwise, we have a chicken breast.
2: Oh, no, thank you.
0: No way. The other one was tuna fish.
2: Yeah, I remember you said that.
0: She would make tuna fish sandwiches, and I would take them to work, and they would be in the work refrigerator, and by lunch they'd be soggy. When I smell tuna fish, my net worth goes down now. Just the smell of it reminds me of being broke.
2: It's cat food.
0: It's just somebody else needs to eat that health food because I'm not doing it. It's that simple. I can't do it. It reminds me of being broke.
2: I totally get it.
0: It's just the smell of it. I smell it and I feel broke.
2: I feel that. That's how I am with oatmeal.
0: Because that's when the last time I ate it, it was like soggy, sat there in the refrigerator. The bread gets, it's so gross. And so that's the stuff he's going to remember now.
2: Yeah.
0: They're going to remember the $13 burrito or whatever when they're the side of this someday and they're millionaires,
2: mm-hmm.
0: They're baby step millionaires. And we had this stupid discussion over that.
2: Yeah.
0: The other one that was funny was Sharon and I had this huge fight, three little kids, because I thought, I was that guy, spending too much at the grocery store. And she's like, all right, King Genius.
2: You do it.
0: Get your butt in the car and let's go to Kroger. And we go up and down the aisle, and you know what I discovered? She was doing a pretty good job.
2: I love it.
0: And my level of criticism for her future deal making on the groceries was none at all. Because otherwise I get to do it, and I couldn't do any better anyway. But I had this opinion from afar that I had this figured out until I got marched down the aisle of Kroger.
2: Very good, Dave.

0: Hey guys, George Camel here. Two things you should know about me. I love a good movie, and I hate overpaying for things. And Angel just checked both boxes. They've got a new movie called Young Washington, the story of George Washington's early life as a soldier before he became a founding father. And whether you're a history buff or not, this was a gripping, entertaining thrill ride of a prequel to The Guy on the Dollar Bill. 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
2: Hey, what's up? 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Listen, I need everyone to put your phones down. Yes, put it down. 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

0: 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Joseph is in Lansing, Michigan. Hi, Joseph. How are you?
1: I'm doing good, Dave. Thank you so much for taking my call. It's a pleasure to speak with you.
0: You too. What's up?
1: Sir, I'm a welder by trade, and I am looking to start my own mobile welding and fabricating business. To get this off the ground, I'm humoring several avenues to pay for the startup cost of this. The big cost, I already have the rig, and I already have the welder. So the two main costs are taken care of, but there is a substantial amount more that needs to go into getting this thing ready if it's going to go out and do the job. The first avenue I'm humoring is selling. My wife and I both have our cars paid off, and I'm thinking about selling my 2017 Subaru Crosstrek, which Kelley Blue Book, last time I checked, will get me about $13,500, maybe, that ballpark. We are expecting our third child here at the end of July, and my welding rig is not car seat friendly. So we would be down to one vehicle for the kids if we made that move. The second avenue I'm thinking about is I have about $150,000 right now put away in traditional and Roth IRAs, and I'm thinking about taking some of that out to fund this.
2: How much do you need? What's the dollar amount that you need?
1: I'm thinking from all the quotes and everything that I've been putting together, it's going to be maybe around $10,000 to be serious, to have the right equipment on this thing.
0: For what? You've already got the rig.
1: Power tools, toolboxes, cylinders, gasoline tanks, business cards, for gasoline. I would just say that as well, because it's a 1981 Chevy Custom Deluxe, so this thing drinks gas. So when welding rod, if you know anything about welding, just there is nothing cheap about it, sir.
0: So and you're a welder now, right?
1: Yes, sir.
0: What do you make now?
1: I make just shy of $73,000 a year. So $35 an hour.
0: Okay. And so if you take this rig out as a side hustle and do some welding, is that in conflict ethically with your day job?
1: No, sir.
0: Okay. Are you already doing that?
1: No, I just got the welder back from the shop. Tuned up the welder. So I'm not currently accepting jobs.
0: I understand the rig as it sits today is less than ideal, but I also understand it will weld.
1: Yes, sir.
0: So go weld something and get you some money from that job and use that money to upgrade your equipment and then go weld something else as a side hustle and get you some money. I mean, crap, you can make $10,000 in your side hustle pretty quick.
1: I know.
0: And pour it all back into equipment and get your rig ready, and then you spend 6 months to a year as your side hustle making sure this is actually going to work in terms of you're going to get enough business to offset, because you don't quit your job until you have this thing proven.
1: Of course.
0: So go weld something, man. Go get you some business today. You can roll up, weld something, and they will write you a check, right?
1: It is, sir. No doubt.
0: Okay. That's where you get the money.
1: I understand that, Dave. I'm just saying that, like, when I go out there and do the job, because I do construction repair. Like, that's what I specialize in. And so I add wear plates and a bunch of other stuff to construction equipment. So, like, I need acetylene torches. Like, if I just show up with a welder, just the welder on its own, is not enough to do the job right and effectively. And I would be saying no to a substantial amount of work because I don't have the tools needed to go and get.
0: I'm not saying this
1: nice
0: is your five-year plan. I'm saying it's your five-week plan. Listen, I started this business on a card table in my living room. It made $300 million last year. 100% of the equipment in this place, and there's millions and millions and millions of dollars of it today, was bought with money we made in this place with equipment we didn't really like. And then we upgraded to equipment we liked with the money we made from the equipment we didn't really like. This is my seventh studio that I built that I'm sitting in. The first one wasn't even soundproof. We had to put up tape in the hallway, crime tape, that to keep you from walking down the hall and talking because it would have gone over the air. That's less than ideal, to say the least. And that's how this show started. And it makes millions of dollars now. The show alone does. So start with what you got. Borrow your buddy's acetylene torch. Pick up some stuff from the, you know, if you got to pick up some supplies from the vendor and tell them you'll pay them at the end of the job, they'll do that. And then get your butt down there and do some welding. If you wait until everything's perfect to start, you're going to figure out that even your perfect plan wasn't perfect. Go make some money and use that money organically to pour back into the business. That's what I would do.
2: That's what I would do.
0: I wouldn't sell the Subaru with a kid on the way, and I sure wouldn't touch my 401k, and I for sure wouldn't borrow the money to buy stuff that I'm not even positive yet exactly what I need. I think I know. I think you do know. But I'll guarantee you, you're not 100% right on your shopping list.
2: Yeah. There's something to cut back.
0: So, and by the way, as soon as you get a piece of equipment, you'll see another one that looks better. Welcome to the world of being in the trades.
2: Yeah, you have to have a version one. You have to have a V1 to start.
0: Yeah, just start minimal functional. Minimal functional and get going. Get going. Make the thing make money. And that's how we start. And, you know, I've had to tell the engineers we're wiring stuff in here. They come in with these bids to redo the studio on stuff. It's been here for 6 years. Okay, great. Looks okay to me, but the electronics are tired. I didn't know they'd been running.
2: Yeah.
0: So, okay. But, yeah, okay, good. So what? And then they bring in, like, we're going to build a freaking Taj Mahal of electronics. No, we're not. Minimal functional, boys. Go back and figure it out. This is a business. We're trying to make a profit, not make a profit for the electronics store.
2: What you're saying is so right. You know, it's the same thing when Sam and I started our business. I didn't have a computer. I had my phone. And we couldn't afford for me to get a computer, so I had to do everything like this. And, you know, do what you got to do.
0: Yeah. But please, yeah. So first thing is go make some money to properly equip your truck, your mobile welding shop. And then once that's done, then go make enough profitable business in a short period of time as a side hustle to prove to yourself at least a minimum of 6 months worth to prove to yourself you can at least make more than you are making now. I actually think it's all going to work. I think you're going to go make a whole bunch of money.
2: Absolutely.
0: But I will tell you that we coach about 10,000 small businesses, and a lot of them are in and around the construction world. And one of the things those guys all laugh with me about, and I make fun of them all the time, is you guys will spend all your profit on tools.
2: And trucks.
0: Trucks. And, well, true. I mean, because Chevy ran some Silverado through a mud puddle. And so you think you got to have a new Silverado on the construction site so some moron can back into it with a backhoe.
2: Oh.
0: And that's, you know, it's a hilarious. Construction people, they're just boys with toys. And we just buy, and I need a backhoe, and I need a skid steer. And I need this, and I need, you don't. Don't use up all your profit buying gadgets. And that's not what he's saying.
2: But
0: there's a tendency in that world to do that.
2: Yeah, even the business card, it's like, you don't need that yet.
0: You don't need a business card.
2: Use your mouth.
0: I don't have a business card.
2: Yeah,
0: you don't need a business card. You need an email address.
2: That's all you need.
0: And you need a text
2: number. A telephone.
0: And a phone. But you do not need a business card.

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0: Kayla is with us in San Francisco. Hi, Kayla. How are you?
1: Hi, Dave. How are you? Thank you for taking my call.
0: Sure. What's up?
1: Hi. Yeah, I have a question. How can I get my husband to be financially transparent with me as far as bank accounts, debts, and income?
2: So when you ask him, what's his response? You tell me what you say, and then you tell me what he says.
1: So I am not included in the bank account. I'm a stay-at-home mom, so when I ask him, you know, what it's in the bank account, he never gives me an exact amount. He always kind of goes around it and says, oh, we're okay. We're doing okay.
2: Does he get upset with you if you continue to ask?
1: No, he's, for the most part, a very calm person. He just kind of takes the conversation to a different, you know, direction. He tries to avoid all that.
2: So if you said, well, instead of you telling me the balance, can you just give me the login? That way I can check it whenever I want. What would it be his response?
1: I think he told me once that he would rather be in charge of the finances so that I wouldn't have to stress about it.
2: What? And you say, well, it's not stressful for me. I just want to see it.
1: I've told him that and he avoids it at all costs.
0: How long have you been married?
1: We've been married for 3 years.
0: Okay. All right. Somewhere along the line, someone gave you guys a bad message about how a relationship actually works. And they someone told him and someone told you that your vote doesn't count. And your vote counts. So it just depends on how crazy you want to get to make your vote count. Because my prediction is this, that as long as you continue to build up resentment and anger inside of you because he's treating you like a freaking doormat, the longer that goes on, eventually you're going to blow. And when you do, your marriage will be over and no one will be able to talk you into staying because you will have put up with this for 10 years or 15 years or 8 years or whatever, and you will have had it and no one will be able to dial you back in. I've sat in coaching sessions with couples and watched their marriage come to an end because they let this stuff go on and on and on and on and on, and finally they blow up.
2: Mm-hmm. Now here's another take. I think Dave is right. Here's another way to consider it. I think that sometimes in these situations, when people want to prevent transparency, a lot of times it is because they have something to hide. And what's making me think that is because he's framing it in the way that you have the problem. Oh, I don't want, you'll be too stressed out. You'll be too worried. You'll be the one really, right? When really the problem is he has the problem, and he's not saying, I just don't feel comfortable. I just need to get a grip. He's making it sound like you're the person who has a problem. So that's a red flag for me. And I do think that this has to be brought to a counselor. Because whether it's what Dave said or whether it's what I said, both of those are not, you can't continue down that path that way.
0: He's real calm and you're real sweet until you're not. But this will come to an end because you're getting pretty frustrated. You just called a couple strangers on a podcast with millions of people listening and told your story. You're already pretty frustrated.
1: Yeah.
0: And so it's starting to build. And I don't want it to blow. And so... You know, I think, honey, if we can't come to an arrangement where I have the same vote you have about our money and we both know what's going on with the money and my name is on the account and I have full access, there is going to be stress in the house, but it's going to be yours because I'm about to create some stress for you.
2: Yeah. And another, I'll tell you what Dr. John Deloney would say. He said, you know, when you have those conversations, frame it in the story that you're telling yourself. And say, you know, the way things are, the story I'm telling myself is that you're locking me out because you have something to hide. And the story I'm telling myself is that if this doesn't change pretty soon, I will blow, and that this will cause, you know, damage to our relationship that won't be able to be repaired. That's the story I'm telling myself. I don't want to keep going down that path, right? That's another way that you could frame
0: and
2: it.
0: And so either we can come to an arrangement by Friday afternoon where my name is on the account and I have full access to everything and you and I are making financial decisions together, or I'm going to go see a marriage counselor and I'm going to ask you to go with me because I don't want our marriage to end, but that's where this is heading. Yeah. This does not end well.
2: No, it never. It doesn't. It
0: doesn't end well.
2: And let me paint
0: and,
2: this.
0: And if you're the guy doing this, you're not taking care of the little woman. If you're telling yourself that, you're so full of crap you can't breathe. That is an absolute lie. All it is you're a control freak.
2: And that's we see the other side of it all the time. How often do people call in, they've been married forever, and they've allowed this to persist. The husband passes away. The wife had no idea.
0: No idea what's going on.
2: No idea. And there's debt, and there's
0: and
2: this,
0: by the way,
2: and there's
0: she
2: that.
0: Can't get on the checking account. They go and get a court
2: yes.
0: order because there's no will, because Bozo hasn't really been running the stuff right.
2: Yeah.
0: So,
2: please.
0: Bubba, you're not taking care of the little woman. That's just bull crap. That is not what's working. So the little woman is like a full-grown person, and they can carry half of the emotional stress of this household
2: That's
0: with
2: right.
0: you and should know what's going on. And by the way, the unknown is much more stressful than the known. It creates much more anxiety when you don't know what's going on and you make up stories in your head about what's going on than when you actually know the truth.
2: That's right.
0: You go, crap, I thought it was a lot worse than this. I'm glad to see that we're in this situation. You know, so, the unknown is way worse than a bad known for creating anxiety.
2: Absolutely.
0: You're not helping someone, but that's not the truth. He's really not trying to protect her.
2: No.
0: No. He's hiding.
2: Yeah, he's hiding something.
0: Or he's controlling.
2: Controlling, yeah.
0: Or both. Melissa is in Pennsylvania. Hi, Melissa. How are you?
3: Hi, Dave and Jade. Doing well. How are y'all?
2: Doing
0: good.
2: Great.
0: How can we help?
3: Good. Okay. I'm a little nervous. So here we go. So we are selling one of our homes, and we're expected to get roughly $120,000 in equity.
0: Mm-hmm.
3: So we're on baby step number two, but should we continue following small to large, or should we pay off all of my student loans because rates are expected to go up?
0: How much do you have in debt?
3: Consumer debt is $59,571, and student loans is $124,825.
0: Oh, that is consumer debt. Okay. So you've got $183,000. Okay. And you got $120,000 coming out of the house. What are you going to do for a place to live after you pay all this down on the debt?
3: So we actually have two homes. So we're selling that one, and then we're going to rent until and then we're selling our second home. Actually, both are up for sale. And so then we're going to rent.
0: Oh, good. So what's the other one going to bring?
3: Probably maybe $9,000, because we've been in it less than 2 years, so we'll have to pay capital gains.
2: And then you'll have...
0: You won't pay capital gains on anything except the gain.
3: So...
0: How much did you say, how much did you buy it for?
3: We bought it for $320,000.
0: And what will it sell for?
3: It's on for $360,000, but...
0: That's 40.
3: It's just on the market for...
0: So 15% yeah. of 40 is not 9. No, that's not... Yeah, your taxes aren't as much as you thought they were. That's what I thought. Okay, anyway, it doesn't matter. Still didn't clear it. Okay, so what's the $59,000 in debt?
3: Credit cards and my car. We paid off my husband's truck.
0: How much do you owe on your car?
3: My car is $19,906.
0: Okay. Well, the credit cards are a higher interest rate than the student loans.
2: I really don't mm-hmm. think it's mm-hmm. going to matter. I would do it in the normal way, yeah. smallest to largest, because you're still going to have your income to put towards cleaning up the rest of the debt. And if you go at lightning speed like we suggest, it's going to be negligible either way.
0: Yeah, you're going to pay it off really fast either way. But clearing up all the credit cards and the car debt, that's going to clear up a bunch of cash flow to be able to attack the balance of what you don't get to. You're only going to have about $60,000 left to knock out.
2: Yeah.
0: No, I would work that at snowball in order.

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0: Jackie is in Harrisburg, Pennsylvania. Hi, Jackie. How are you?
4: Hi, good. How are you?
0: Better than I deserve. What's up?
4: I was wondering if you could help me determine a comfortable monthly payment for a house and how much I should put down.
0: Not counting 401k and not counting health insurance, only having taxes out, whatever your take-home pay is with only taxes coming out, we recommend a fourth of it on a 15-year fixed rate. And so if you're coming home with $5,000, not counting 401k and not counting health insurance, just taxes coming out, you're coming home with $5,000, and that's the proper amount of taxes coming out of your check, then you would say a fourth of that would be $1,250.
4: Okay. And would you, and with my assets, I was wondering how much of it I should put down on a house.
5: Whatever the amount will get you to that number.
0: No, as much as you can, that's not retirement.
5: Yeah, that's a good point, yeah.
4: Yeah, I have a substantial amount of stock, and I don't know if I should
0: cash it out and put it on the house.
4: Like all of it.
0: Yeah.
4: And just pay.
0: Can you pay cash for the house?
5: Yeah, how much is the stock?
4: I have about 250 in stock, and then a little over 60,000 in cash.
0: So 310, you could buy a 310 house for cash.
4: Okay.
0: Is that right?
4: I would still have to pay cash or pay tax on the stock. So probably
0: approximately, you, give or take, you're going to be able to pay. You're going to be able to pay up to $300,000 or so, and pay cash for a house. What price range home were you thinking of?
4: I wasn't sure. I got approved for 400. I could have probably been approved for 500.
0: You could probably be approved for whatever. Approval doesn't matter.
5: No, they'll take you up to
0: approval. Just means that the mortgage company wants to loan you money. That's like asking a dog if it's hungry.
5: Now, Jackie, you have no debt, right?
4: Correct.
5: And you do you have any other emergency funds? Any cash sitting around?
4: It would just be that 60K.
5: Okay.
0: And what do you make
4: in cash? My take home is about 4,700 cash, like after taxes. Like I net 4,700, and then I do have child support. That's about 2,800.
0: Mm-hmm.
4: So about 7,500 per month.
0: How old are the children?
4: They're just starting elementary school. So I'm going to definitely need child care at least for the next 5 or 6 years, which is about $1,200 a month.
0: Yeah, but you're going to be 10 years, you'll be getting child support, give or take. So, okay.
4: Correct. Yeah, at least 10 more years.
0: So here's the thing. Here's what we're why we're bouncing around with all these questions. What we're trying to get you to is 100% debt-free as soon as possible, house and everything, because if you had zero payments on a house and you have $7,500 coming in, you could build wealth very quickly.
4: Okay.
0: So, in other words, your most powerful wealth-building tool is your income. And when you're not giving it to the bank, whatever the bank is, in this case a mortgage company, then you have it freed up to build wealth with. And it becomes a lot of money, millions of dollars, fairly quickly, if you don't give it all to the bank. So, you know, mathematically, and I don't live in Harrisburg, Pennsylvania, so I don't know, but mathematically, if you paid cash for a $260,000 house and had $20,000 or $30,000 in an emergency fund and you had no payments and that would suffice for your children for the next several years, you could live there 4, 5, 6 years or whatever and be safe. If you did that and you took $7,500 and you started putting aside several $1,000s a month, you're going to become a millionaire fairly quick. That's the most extreme side of what we teach.
5: Mm-hmm.
0: Now, if you want to back all the way down to up to, you know, the maximum we would ever tell you to do, and I'm really uncomfortable in this conversation telling you it's even okay to do that, is a fourth of your take-home pay, so about $2,500.
5: I don't even think I would recommend that because...
0: Well, I mean, it fits with our guidelines.
5: It does.
0: Fourth of your take-home pay. And so we're talking about $2,000 approximately a month on a 15-year fixed with $300,000 down. You know, that's going to get you a lot more house than I was talking about a while ago, right?
5: It is.
0: That's going to get you in like a $600,000-$700,000 house, so 3 or 4 times the house that I was discussing. And you're still fairly conservative.
5: Mm-hmm. I think I'd go some. If I were in your shoes today, Jackie, I'd probably be. If it were Jade in your shoes, I'd go somewhere in the middle. I might not pay full cash, but I might say I'm willing to finance a little bit. But what I'd be thinking about, and this is just based on some of the calls we get, I'd be thinking about what my life would look like if child support were to change in a major way, and I were no longer getting that money. I'd want to be well within. Affordability, because we do get calls where that amount changes and it's like, what do I do? I was dependent on this. So yeah, if I were in your shoes, I'd veer more towards the cash, but maybe I'm financing one or two, you know.
0: Before I even did that though, I would go investigate and say, I'm going to look at houses for $270,000 and go, I'm going to pay cash.
5: Mm-hmm.
0: Because I got to tell you,
5: that's pretty
0: you'll be
5: nice.
0: Really wealthy.
5: Pretty nice.
0: You'll be pretty wealthy. I mean, $270,000 house paid for, zero debt, zero stress.
5: Yeah.
0: All you got to do is make money and save it.
2: and be generous with it and take care of those kiddos.
5: And that would still be somewhat of a temporary thing because you could then, I mean, gosh, you could up in house in 5 years.
2: You buy that house in five years, it'd probably double.
5: Man, that's nice.
2: And then you take that $500 and put a bunch of money with it and move up. That'll get you a long, long way.
5: That is
2: people don't think that way anymore.
5: Yeah.
2: Zillow tells you can't do that.
3: You
2: got to
3: start at $1 million.
2: You
3: got to
2: start at $1 million startup house, but
3: right.
2: Except that the typical is. By the way, first time home buyers the number one the main price. The average home price for first time home buyers in America $199,000.
5: Wow.
2: Nationally, now again, I do not know the Harrisburg, Pennsylvania market.
5: Here's the thing, though.
2: I can't comment on it.
5: Here's the thing, though. It really is an expectation thing, because if you watch any of the shows where they go home shopping,
2: that you're already screwed.
5: You are. But think about it. If you're in California and you are in one of those markets where just to start you're spending $950,000, $1 million, what they get is
2: nothing.
5: Nothing. It's nothing. But they buy it and they make it work and they live there. So if you're Jackie and you can be, you know, in a rural suburb or, you know, a suburb of Harrisburg, Pennsylvania, and you can get something that's, right, you could pay a lot less for it, but it's mm-hmm. still that size that you would, right? So it's all
2: not
5: expectation.
2: Not a fixer-upper, though.
5: It's 1,000, you know, it's 1,500 square feet or 2,000 square feet. That, I'm just saying.
2: So, John on Fox a while ago, the anchor, asked me, he said, what would you pay for your first house? He said, I paid $88,000 for mine, and he's about my age. He's a little younger than me.
5: Mm-hmm.
2: And I said, well, I paid $67,500 for mine. I was making $18,000. But get this. Here's what people don't think about. It was a one-car garage. It had no stove, no microwave, no refrigerator. It was
5: That's
2: on
5: crazy.
2: A hill, and it was really ugly.
5: One bathroom.
2: It had 1.5 baths. And it was 1,200 square feet.
5: Yeah, that's
2: one
5: tiny.
2: Car garage, no stove. We had to go buy a stove.
5: Yeah.
2: No dishwasher. No garbage disposal. Mm-hmm. For mica top cabinets. Okay.
5: The rollout vinyl
2: that's
5: floors.
2: It. Yep, exactly. The rollout vinyl floors because they were big then.
5: Yeah.
2: You know, and so you know, well, it was only $67,500. Yeah, but a lot of you people would be going, well, it doesn't look like that on television. My Instagram account doesn't show a house. Because, you know, if you walked into a house like that now, y'all would go, we're going to have to spend $1 million
5: to
2: fix
5: renovate
2: it.
5: That's true. That's why when you look at pictures from the 80s, everybody
2: but we
5: looks
2: thought,
5: poor.
2: We thought, we bought a house. We had a brand new baby. We bought a house. And we thought, and the next house we bought was $100,000. And it was 1,900 square feet, and it did have a dishwasher. And two-car garage. Moving up.
5: Moving on up.
2: So you got to think about the house I grew up in, man. I mean, it was 1,000 square feet, 1.5 baths. The little doors were hollow core doors.
5: Mm-hmm.
2: There were no secrets in this house.

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3: With SRN News, I'm Jason Walker. Federal government announcing criminal charges against 455 people. It's all part of a healthcare fraud crackdown. Officials say it involves $6.5 billion in false claims. The Senate and now the House approving a bipartisan housing bill that will bring down home prices and increase supplies. President Trump has said he will sign the measure into law. Latest round of primary elections, four more states Tuesday. The midterms in November will, of course, determine the control of both chambers of Congress. And we'll also see the election of dozens of governors, as well as other state and local offices around the country. Before then, voters must choose nominees from each of the offices making their picks in the primaries. This is SRN News.
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7: 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The Miami Heat have traded for Giannis Antetokounmpo. We knew Giannis would be traded before tonight's NBA draft, and the Heat stepped up to pull off the deal. Giannis and Bam Adebayo together is a great start, but the Heat will need more in the backcourt to actually compete. I'm Chris Black.
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0: And then I watch somebody like JD or Marco. What a difference. What a difference a brain makes.
1: Yes, what a difference a brain makes. Not what a difference a day makes. No. What a difference a brain makes. The Democrats ought to work on that lesson. You know, what a difference a brain makes. That's a good place to start, I think. They've got a lot of members of Congress. Can you call them members? Is that an obscene reference? Members of Congress. Not the brightest people in the world. That's generous. Generous understatement. Not the brightest people in the world. And the dumbing down of Congress, the dumbing down of everything by the Democrat Party. But at least they're racists and anti-Semites. Boy, they're just out of the closet anti-Semites now, aren't they? They really should be wearing armbands. I don't know how many times I have to say this, but I think if you're a registered Democrat, you should start wearing an armband every day so we can recognize you in crowds. So Jews can know enough to avoid you, you armband-wearing people. Well, a very happy Tuesday to you, and welcome back. We are at 888-630-9625. That's the telephone number. It's absolutely toll-free to communicate with my humble self on the great issues of our day. And, boy, there are a lot of them, aren't there? Just amazing. We've got, do you remember Chris Lickspittle Saliza? Lickspittle. He was on, they do whatever they do, kind of an internet thing. It's what they do. With Chunk Todd, old Chunk. His mom called him Chunk ever since his earliest days in diapers. And now his later days in diapers. They were having a little powwow yesterday, a little left-wing circle fest in a hot tub, the usual thing. Chunk Todd and Lickspittle Saliza, and they agreed that that said, here it is, the only reason people think Obama was liberal is because he was black. It's hard to believe the Democrat Party racializing everything. Hey, the only reason people think he's liberal is because he's black. And the racist lynching black people from trees with ropes party, the Democrat Party, they're still playing the race card and everything. They should, come on, it's like slavery, these people. It really is. They want to bring it back, I think. We've got a great deal of news to get to today because there's a great deal of news that has happened since last we convened 21 hours ago. We've got a lot out of the, turns out, you know, Nancy Guthrie, the mother of Savannah Guthrie, kidnapped from her home about 5 months ago or something. And now we're learning that there were ransom notes that came in rapid succession after her disappearance. And in the second ransom note that came very shortly after they committed this hideous crime, it said that, she's dead and buried. Dead and buried. She died. And we've buried her in a shallow grave in the desert. And that was in the second note that came very quickly, and the FBI didn't leak it. But apparently ABC News knew about it right away, and they've been keeping it a secret ever since. They didn't want to tell anybody that the ransom note that came very shortly after the kidnapping said that she was dead and buried, and it's horrible, and these savages should be hunted down and shot from helicopters, should send them out in the desert to run away, and we'll turn it into maybe a reality show or something, hunt them down and shoot them from helicopters, I think would be a good thing. But the Guthrie family had received two notes sent to the Tucson media outlets, and investigators, they said that they were credible, and the FBI, they tried to trace the origin, but were apparently not successful. And first they demanded cryptocurrency, you know, like was a hostage, we want money, and for Nancy Guthrie's return. And then the second one said that she had died shortly after she had been taken by these savages and that she was buried in nature. Now you're out in the desert there, and, you know, we've all seen these gangster movies, remarkable stuff. And these notes received within days of Nancy Guthrie's disappearance. ABC News apparently knew about it all along, but hadn't previously disclosed the contents of the second note because, you know, why would you? You're just a news organization doing what, an ABC news organization doing what ABC News does. We've got a lot. You know, the Democrats, I think I mentioned in passing, they're now just out of the closet completely. Out in the light of day, anti-Semites, the Democrats.

0: Democrat Party is the party of anti-Semites. They should be wearing armbands. And it just goes on and on, the anti-Semitism, which is racism, by the way, and it's a form of racism. They're anti-Semite, but, you know, you got to keep in mind there, it's not like they're prejudiced. They're also anti-Christian. They're also anti-Christian. Now, they're pro-Islamists. They're pro-terrorists. They're pro-mass murder and conflict. They're, you know, there is a low-level asymmetric war taking place today against the Jews. And it's happening in Israel, and it's happening in New York, and every place you find terrorists of radical Islam or people that call themselves liberal Democrats are remarkable stuff. It is a low-level war. It is violent. It is an asymmetric war, and meaning that, you know, the symmetry, it's not equal combatants on the battlefield, but it is it's a bizarro thing, and it's going on all kinds of levels. There is another story that just popped overnight, kind of an amazing thing about a Democrat member of Congress, Dan Goldman. Dan Goldman went to a coffee shop in Brooklyn. He went to Brooklyn. He was in Brooklyn, and he went to a coffee shop, and he has daughter, I think a seven-year-old daughter with him, and she wanted to use the little girl's room, and they went into this coffee shop in Brooklyn where the hipsters live, and the little girl got to use the little girl's room, and then Dan Goldman said, "They're so nice. They let me use the little girl's room for my daughter. I buy a coffee from them now," and then the coffee store. Because it's run by liberals who call themselves Democrats, and they call themselves liberals. They really do. They sent him a message telling him no Jews welcome, no Jews welcome, from Poetic. It's Poetica. Poetica Coffee in Brooklyn. They sent him a message on the Twitter, because the patriarchy allows them to do that. Said, "Hey, Rep. Dan Goldman," that's his ID there, "we see that you stopped by our shop today for a coffee. How dare you, Yudin. Said, "Do you see how it doesn't taste like genocide juice? Because the Jews, they're genocidal. They're committing all the genocidal things against the terrorists who are, of course, trying to commit genocide against them. They're very severely mentally impaired. Do you see how it doesn't taste like genocide juice?" "Uh-huh, sure. Or are you still having a hard time telling the difference? See, here at Poetica, we don't serve racists, fascists, homophobes, genocide enablers, or anyone in between. See, he's a Jew, and that's all that matters here. Too bad we didn't recognize you right away, or we would have turned you away. We issued you a refund." Apparently he paid with a credit card, so they say they've issued a refund. "We issued you a refund. We don't need your money. It's probably coming from AIPAC anyways." Anyways. It should be anyway rather than anyways, but they went to public school in New York probably, and so they're illiterate, racist, genocidal Jew haters who should be wearing armbands running a coffee shop in Brooklyn. "We don't need your money." It's great. "It's probably coming from AIPAC anyways. Enjoy your loss on Tuesday. Don't ever come to Poetica." That's the note there, because he's a Jew. And they found he's pro-Israel, and you can't have that because you have to be pro-radical Islamic terrorist, rapist, murderer, torturer, in order to be in the good graces of the Democrat Party and their average voters that, you know, run coffee shops in Brooklyn that haven't been firebombed, at least since the Reverend Al Sharpton started the anti-Semitic riots in Crown Heights that got at least one man killed, because the Democrats have a body count to beat the band. Dan Goldman then responded to the Poetica coffee shop in Brooklyn. He said, "I'm sorry to see this post. The barista could not have been nicer to my seven-year-old daughter and me, allowing her to use the bathroom even though we had not purchased anything. I made sure to buy a coffee in return for her kindness. I hope you at least make sure she gets the tip that she deserved, the tip that she should be taken off to a gulag somewhere, beaten to the ground with rifle butts, because the Democrats are here." Isn't that amazing stuff? And Dan Goldman, he's Jewish, he supports Israel. And people that call themselves liberals and hipsters in Brooklyn are giving the old Nazi 1-2. And it's no sense of irony. I've said for years these people have no sense of irony. You know why I say that, Michael? Because these people have no sense of irony. And they go around calling everybody Nazis, and they've set up death camps for Jews. They had this one Democrat woman running for the House of Representatives in Texas. She wanted to take over ICE facilities, free all the criminals, the gang members, the rapists, free them all to go to your daughter's junior high school shower room. Speaking of which, we've got a story on that, too. And she wanted to use the ICE detention facilities to arrest and put in these camps Zionists, what she called Zionists. I'm a Zionist. I'm an Irish Catholic Zionist. And she'd put me in a gulag. And then she said there would be forced castration, Democrat running for Congress. No big deal. The media doesn't cover that. She is not a Republican. So that was a non-story to CNN and the New York Times. Amazing stuff. But Representative Dan Goldman called it sad. He called it sad that a Brooklyn coffee shop apparently banned him with a viral social media post amid a heated Democratic primary election that has focused heavily on the politics of the Israel-Gaza war. I mean, Jew hatred is what it is, and they're just out of the closet. They really are. Their women are growing beards now, to the Democrat women, to look more like jihadis, and AK-47s are coming. Speaking to CNN's Laura Coates on Monday, Congressman Dan Goldman addressed his experience at Poetica Coffee, which used its branded social media account to post a photo on Sunday of Goldman and a receipt of a refund. It's a refund. It's the Jewish hatred thing. According to the screenshot, the coffee shop's post that were widely shared Monday, Poetica Coffee has since taken down its Instagram page, and they've replaced it with the National Socialist German Workers' Party page. Didn't even know they had a page, but there it is. I had such a nice interaction with the barista at the coffee shop, he says. He's trying to be a reasonable person, but he's the member of a party that's not a reasonable political party and should likely be banned from the planet Earth for the good of humankind, because they are really just goose-stepping fascists at this point, and they genuinely are, and that's fine. But keep in mind, while the Democrats are, and he's a Jewish member of Congress, he's a Democrat, and pay no attention to any of that. Pretty amazing stuff. Just great. You guys. And that reminds me of the Democrats being anti-Christian. You know, because the head of the of Major League Baseball, the baseball commissioner, he had to be dragged by Republican Senator Josh Hawley on the carpet here, because here's the headline from the Fox News people. MLB, Major League Baseball commissioner, tells Senator Hawley, why is Senator Hawley talking to Major League Baseball commissioner? Giants, San Francisco Giants on Gay Day, where they had their rainbow logos on their hats, which is mandated, like the Black Lives Matter logo, and then you got to give money to Planned Parenthood to kill all the black babies, because Democrats love death more than we love life. That's the old Al-Qaeda saying, we love death more than you love life. And the Democrats have adopted it because they're pro-Hamas, pro-Iran, pro-terrorist, pro-Hezbollah. And boy, they're genocidal. The Democrat Party is genocidally anti-Semitic. Even their Jews want to kill all the Jews. It's a screwy political party. Major League Baseball commissioner tells Senator Josh Hawley that San Francisco Giants players won't be disciplined over Bible verses on Pride Night hats. They had Pride Night hats and their rainbow hats because the Democrats, when they have a political cause, everyone else must participate, even when it's a fatuous lie like Black Lives Matter. And then, you know, 9,000 black people are murdered, shot to death in the United States. Not a single word out of them, except George Floyd, who died of cardiac failure because of all the fentanyl and methamphetamine in his system while he was resisting arrest after committing yet another felony of passing counterfeit bills to an actual immigrant in the United States who is trying to make a living while the Democrats are robbing him. Then they side with the robbers and the criminals like they do with, hey, you kill a healthcare insurance company CEO in New York, you assassinate him, stalk him and assassinate him. And they say, well, we'll try to get you the minimum. We're on his side. You shoot and kill Charlie Kirk, and the Democrats are on his side. You shoot and wound Donald Trump again, and the Democrats are on his side. But here we go. Rob Manfred, the Major League Baseball commissioner, and totally irrelevant, nobody knows who he is, said the league, Major League Baseball, issued only a routine oral warning. It's just an oral warning. Let's get back to that later. Before learning players weren't told they could opt out. Oh, they were supposed to be told they could opt out of the pride. They're Christians, and they put there, here, you got to wear the rainbow hat. And it's mandatory. Otherwise, we'll kill your children. And I said, okay, we'll wear the hat, but we're going to write a Bible verse on it. And that's it. You got to be kicked out of the game. You're going to be punished. What do you mean, Bible verse? The left is anti-Western civilization. And here they are attacking Christians in Major League Baseball, attacking Jews in coffee shops and everywhere they find them. But supporting Hamas and Iran and Hezbollah and radical Islamists everywhere they find them, in your schools, on your campuses, the left is a terrorist organization made up of violent criminals. Other than that, very nice people, though. Also, did you see the terrorists that were at Barack Obama's Not a Library opening? That's pretty amazing. And do you remember Nicholas Roski? He was going to murder Supreme Court justices, three of them. Well, the Washington Post had a story on him yesterday, and there's something pretty funny about that. That's coming up. We're at 888-630-9625.
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0: Hey, it's Chris Plant on WTLS, Score 94, and Fun 101. They're furiously hanging people by the neck until dead. Another reason for the Democrats to like them and admire them, because you know how they are. All right, let's go to the telephones, Michael. Let's go to Jack calling from California. Jack, you're on the Chris Plant Show.
17: Chris, you have the greatest show on earth.
0: that's all I've ever wanted. That's very nice
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0: of you.
17: It's all you wanted, but it's not as great as what Trump is doing. Trump is winning. You know, Jay Powell is out now. These Democrats, exactly what you said, they're rooting against America. Dan Goldman, I hope that knucklehead loses, even if he loses to a commie. That guy is terrible. The Democrat Socialists have force on the city council in L.A. Mm-hmm. And Bernie's not even a Democrat. He controls everything. It's unbelievable.
0: That's today's Democrat Party.
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18: With another ARN News update, I'm Leah Brandon. Alabama's unemployment rate rose in May. The Department of Workforce saying the jobless rate went up to 3%. That's up from April's 2.8. Workforce Secretary Greg Reed says wages are on the rise, though. He says industries with record high wages include construction, professional and business services, and leisure and hospitality. President Trump making endorsements in two Alabama Republican congressional special primary elections. In the 1st District, the president supports former Congressman Jerry Carl in his bid to return to Capitol Hill. In the 2nd District, where the GOP is trying to flip a seat held by a Democrat, President Trump is endorsing State Representative Rhett Marcus. He's calling Carl and Marcus America First Patriots who will never let you down. The special primaries are happening in August. I'm Leah Brandon.
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2: I'm Jessica Ettinger, CNBC. The NASDAQ plunged 2% today, major averages all in the red as the tech sell-off continued on Wall Street. Chipmaker Micron tanking 12% today. Let's start with the Dow. It was down 47 points, had been in the green earlier. The S&P 500 index falling 107 points today. That was almost 1.5%. The NASDAQ falling 579 points. SpaceX shares turned around. They finished the day up 1% after sliding for 3 days. It even dipped below its IPO price of about $150 a share. The NBA draft is tonight in Brooklyn in New York City, and Mega Millions tonight, the jackpot pushing a half billion at $467 million. I'm Jessica Ettinger, CNBC.
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27: Oh. 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
15: Causing a scene. 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And now we got people about to go at it.
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0: Chris Plant here on WTLS, score 94, and fun 101. Now, it turns out that we've been talking about Dan Goldman. He's a Jewish congressman, New York, and New York's 10th district, and he's a Democrat, and he's a liberal, and the Democrats now want to hang all the Jews, and they're targeting Dan Goldman because he showed up someplace, and aren't they amazing? Dan Goldman, here is one of the stories of the Fox 5 New York. New York 10, that would be the 10th congressional district in the state of New York. New York 10 primary, it's a very important primary because the Democrats. Goldman faces Lander. Lander is one of these communists who is just a total communist taking over the Democrat Party. We've even got one of, Governor Cuomo's, I think she was his communications director, and she is horrified by what has happened for Democrat Governor Cuomo in New York, horrified by what has happened to the Democrat Party. But voters in New York's 10th congressional district will decide a competitive Democratic primary between incumbent Representative Dan Goldman, too Jewish, got to kill him, and challenger Brad Lander. Brad Lander is going to land a nuclear weapon in New York. Goldman, first elected in 2022, not very long ago, is running on his experience in Congress and record on issues like taxing the wealthy. He's in favor of it. He's not against it. And immigration oversight. He's in favor of open borders and transgender, tren de aragua, gang members, showering with your teenage daughter in junior high. Lander, a former city controller, it's spelled comptroller, but you just say controller, and mayoral candidate, he's a mayor of former mayoral candidate too, is positioning himself as a progressive alternative with support from left-leaning leaders and policy priorities. You gotta claim that you're even farther left than you are, than you really are as a Democrat, in order to get in good with the, it's really the Communist Party America, CPUSA. And you may remember that Barack Hussein Obama, who as a teenager was mentored by Frank Marshall Davis, a charter member of the American Communist Party, helped Barack Obama grow up to be the communist that he is, racist, anti-Semite. You know, who is Reverend Jeremiah Wright says, you know, the Jews won't let Barack meet with me. And that's all fine when you're a Democrat because the news media's got your back no matter what. But isn't that amazing? And so that's one of the big races there, but he's not Dan Goldman versus this, I think you might say, literal communist. He just calls himself a socialist, but, you know, so did Joseph Stalin, and I think he was definitely a communist. And the Union of Soviet Socialist Republics, not Communist Republics, the Democrat Party. Dan Goldman, the incumbent. And the Democrats are looking to do away with him, somebody much more radical left. And our great friend from California, Jack, he said, look, screw the Democrats and Dan Goldman. I hope the commies win to reveal and expose the Democrat Party as what the Democrat Party has become. And even a Governor Cuomo, Andrew Cuomo person, weighing in on that today. And I have that coming up. Crazy stuff. Yeah, and I'm going to get to this too, but the Democrats are so mental. I got to tell you that this Nicholas Roski guy and William Ayers and Bernadine Dorn, the terrorists, bombers, were at Barack Obama's opening, and not a single news organization mentioned it. Didn't see fit to, you wouldn't make an issue of left-wing communist terrorists who bombed and killed cops and should have been in a penitentiary for their entire lives, but were instead given tenure to be teachers on American campuses to raise the next generation of, you know, synagogue firebombing Democrats. And then, but William Ayers and Bernadine Dorn, they were at the Thursday, the celebrity-only gathering for Barack Obama's Not a Library. Isn't that amazing? Yes, it is. Extraordinary stuff. Yeah, Dan Goldman. Brooklyn. He went to get coffee. They said, we don't serve Jews here. Get out. And that's fine. And they're liberal Democrats. It's not like they have a bunch of, you know, the real white supremacists are mainstream Democrat Party leaders. Those are the white supremacists. I think they've decided that Jews aren't white enough or something because they're mentally ill. And the Democrats, again, attacking Christians in Major League Baseball, attacking Jews anywhere they can find them. Adoring Muslims, inviting terrorists to Barack Obama's opening, and all of this lunacy. But let me go to, because there's so much to get to. There's another story that I really wanted to get to, and I tell you, Michael Piercy, I believe, sent me this story yesterday. The Washington Post had a story about the man that was arrested and sentenced to prison for attempting to assassinate Supreme Court Justice Brett Kavanaugh, and he was going to kill two other Supreme Court justices as well, but the government's keeping it a secret from us because they wouldn't want us to know. We only pay their salaries and things like that, but isn't that amazing? And the guy, I looked this up because he was sentenced to 8 years in prison. His name is Nicholas Roski. R-O-S-K-E. Nicholas Roski came to Washington. He had his gun, his Glock 17, and extra magazines, and burglary tools, and kidnapping supplies, and all that good stuff. Uh, and And here's this story kind of made me laugh, and then I had to go look it up. From October of 2025, breaking news from the Post-Millennial and great outlet. Kavanaugh's trans, see, the guy's transgender, he's a guy, and now he says he's a girl. Kavanaugh's trans would-be assassin sentenced to only 8 years in prison as judge takes identity into consideration. So I looked her up, and it's a Biden-appointed judge, and it's just wanted to assassinate not just one, but three Supreme Court justices, Nicholas Roski and the federal judge, Deborah Boardman, said, no, the prosecution wanted at least 30 years for him. But the Biden Democrat said, nah, 8 years, that way he'll be out in 3 or 4. And then he can get back to being a mentally ill person, Nicholas Roski. So the reason that I went to look it up today is because yesterday's headline made us both laugh, and it was kind of funny and also demented because, you know, they're the Washington Post and everything. But listen to this. Here's the Washington Post headline from yesterday. Here's the first word in the headline. She got 8 years for plotting to kill Justice Kavanaugh. Prosecutors want more. And it's the Washington Post on it. But wait a minute, who is she? And here's a picture of a guy at a store counter. I think he's buying ammunition for his gun. And he's got long hair like a hippie. And he's wearing a Rolling Stones shirt, a classic Rolling Stones shirt. She got 8 years for plotting to kill Justice Kavanaugh. Prosecutors want more. Because the Biden judge didn't accept the prosecution's recommendation of at least 30 years in prison, said, now we'll give, and the judge says her, even though it's him, and he was sent to a man's prison. I looked that up today, too, because he's a man, and he doesn't become a woman just because he says so, even though Democrats are all mentally ill and gender dysphoric. The Justice Department will appeal the sentence of, listen, the Washington Post, of Sophie Roski. His name is Nicholas Roski. Here's what to expect, the Washington Post. Dan Morse, who might be a transgender himself, writing for the Washington Post. The plot to assassinate Supreme Court Justice Brett M. Kavanaugh was as bizarre as it was terrifying, he says. Listen to this. From her home in California, he's a man. 26-year-old Sophie Roski, that's Nicholas Roski, may or may not be 26 at this point, figured out Kavanaugh's address in suburban Maryland. She, meaning he, brought a gun, practiced shooting, and acquired lock-picking tools, blackface paint. He should get 30 years for that. He's got blackface. He wanted a black person to be blamed because he's a Democrat and a racist. It's pretty amazing stuff. Paint and a laser sight. So he's got for picking locks, lock-picking tools. I have those myself. Blackface, I don't have that. Blackface paint and laser sight. After packing her, meaning his gear, into a suitcase, she, meaning he, checked at a local airport. Roski flew across the country and took a cab to the justice's home, arriving just after 1 a.m. Nothing wrong here. Got his gun, his Glock 17, extra magazines, burglary tools, got blackface. Exactly what prompted Roski's next decision not to proceed with her plan, meaning he. All right, now I got to tell you, the Democrat Party is a mental illness. Membership is a mental illness. Dan Morse at the Washington Post is mentally ill, and he is not she. Just because he snaps his fingers and says, maybe I'll get better treatment if I say that I'm a tranny. And then he does, from the Biden judge, who doesn't take the recommendation of the state prosecuting this case, attempted mass political assassination of Supreme Court justices. And the Democrats are halfway there themselves because they are the party of civil war in the United States of America, and they're mentally ill. Just amazing. Now, one of the things that I was kicking this around over the weekend in texts with friends and one brother of mine, you know, there's a saying that we still have in the American lexicon, going postal. And, you know, that is a reference to postal workers, mailmen like Cliff Clavin on Cheers. going postal because a number of postal workers, as Democrats call them, employees of the post office, shot people and killed them. And I went and I looked that up over the weekend, and I could find 11 instances of postal employees, post office employees, shooting somebody. And very often it's like a postal employee went to work and shot his supervisor and killed one person, supervisor, then maybe killed himself. And there were, I could find 11 such instances. And I'm thinking at this point there have been more instances than that of transgender people committing murders and mass shootings and plots and so on. And so maybe we shouldn't call it going postal anymore. We should call it going tranny, like went full tranny, shot up the Catholic school, the kids, the teachers, the Christian school in Nashville, the girl who thought that she was a guy and went in and shut the place up, and now the Washington Post, they play along with the mentally ill and say she got 8 years for plotting to kill Justice Kavanaugh. Prosecutors want more. Well, that's because the Biden judge sold out the prosecution because they're all mentally ill. But I'm looking at this. How many mass shootings, mass murders have there been by transgendery people who say, I'm a lady or I'm a man, when they're not, of course. And I think that they may outnumber postal workers at this point. Maybe postal workers, you know, going postal hasn't been used as a term in the news, at least lately. And I'm thinking going full tranny ought to replace that. These people. They're completely out of their minds. All right, now let's go to some audio here because I want to get to more and more news. Boy, there's a lot of news with these crazy people. There are primary elections today in New York, and Dan Goldman, who was driven out of a Brooklyn coffee shop for being a Jew, because that's today's Democrat Party. Well, they call everybody Nazis. They dress up like Nazis, but lady Nazis at home. And bring out the riding crop and Raus, you know, the little that sort of stuff. But let's go. Here is the guy that Dan Goldman is running against. And I'm marveling at this. Here is the guy. His name is Brad Lander. And he's a commie. Here is Brad Lander.
3: And our solidarity, it doesn't end at the Hudson or at the Potomac. Our solidarity stretches out to Cuba and Venezuela.
0: Yeah.
3: And it stretches to Gaza.
0: Yeah, Cuba and Venezuela, communism and communism. Communist Cuba, it's a slave ship in Cuba. If you try to escape, it's called an escape, and they will shoot you in the back and kill you. And he loves them. Because, and so does Barack Obama. He went down there and sucked up to them and posed with Che Guevara murals on the wall. Che Guevara would have gunned down Barack Obama. He was an awful racist. Yeah, black people. He hated black people. Remarkable stuff. And he supports Venezuela and Cuba and Gaza because the terrorists and murderers of the world are Brad Lander's wheelhouse. Isn't that amazing? Isn't that amazing? And also in New York, there's a Democrat candidate, Claire Valdez, and she knows the Democrat lexicon.
4: And friends, the stakes are high. We know that. We have fascists in the White House. We have racists and transphobes in the White House. And we've got billionaires and oligarchs and bosses and corporations who have led us to this point.
0: Yeah, there are racists and fascists and transphobes in the White House. Transphobe is an irrational word created by mentally ill people to be used by fellow travelers, other mentally ill people. And she is, and everybody's a fascist. While they're driving Jews out of coffee shops in Brooklyn, they call Trump a fascist and a Nazi and a racist while they're aborting 40% of the black babies in America. More parking for all of us. Here's Claire Valdez.
5: You know, the difference here really is I'm a Democratic Socialist. I'm very proud to be running as that. I'm a proud union organizer. And I think being able to organize a movement is essential in this moment when we have a fascist in the White House.
0: For the old fascists in the White House. And they have, Dan Goldman, Democrat member of Congress, driven out of a coffee shop for being a Jew, while they call everybody fascist, no sense of irony. Claire Valdez is a socialist.
6: When working people come together, we can move mountains.
0: By blowing them up and burying people
6: we
0: under them.
6: We can stand unapologetically with our trans siblings. We can put our bodies in the way of the deportation machine. We can rebuild the labor movement into a fighting force for the whole working class.
0: For the whole working class, this is class warfare, race warfare, and they are not on our side. Boy, are they not on our side at all. This is today's Democrat Party, and this is what Jack was talking about from California. Let the Democrats have the commies. Let them elect these commies. Expose them for who they are, and maybe eyes will be opened before the Democrats bring about their second civil war in the United States of America. There's more of these people they have running. Oh, and I look forward to getting to Andrew Cuomo's former chief of staff. That's coming up.
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26: I'm feeling lucky to have my college-age kids home with me for a few weeks this summer. And one of the things I know we're going to be talking about, AI. I've started to use it more often at the hospital to get fresh takes on patient problems that I'm trying to solve. And for my girls, well, I know that they are navigating college now with these new powerful tools. Something, frankly, that you and I couldn't have even imagined when we were in school. But while it may be tempting to outsource your studying and your work to these large language models, I beg you not to. And that's because AI chatbots tend to reproduce what researchers call weird viewpoints. That's an acronym. Western, educated, industrialized, rich, and democratic. 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
18: Chris, it's Don. I'm in Leisure World in the People's Republic of Montgomery County. And I went and voted in person today, because I always do it in person.
0: Uh-huh.
18: And I used to be a Democrat. Now I'm an American. So I got a Republican ballot. And I opened up the folder, because I do it on paper. I fill in the blanks. I had two ballots. I got to vote twice, except I was honest and let them know. I said, do I get to vote twice? Does everyone get to vote twice, or just the people that got the mail-in ones and me? And so I ended up spoiling one of the ballots and, you know, only voted once. But if I'd been a Democrat, I got two, I could have voted twice. It really gives me confidence in the system.
0: Well, the Democrat governor and the Democrat state house, and they're sending out ballots. And, hey, put two in there for everybody. Bon, you did the right thing, obviously, but it does take the wind out of your sails when it comes to having confidence in our political system. The Democrats, you know, we were the envy of the world, our elections, but the Democrats have taken over. Now no one has confidence in our elections.
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19: With SRN News, I'm Jason Walker. The United Nations making it very clear for Iran to understand. The head of the UN's nuclear agency says Iranian nuclear enrichment sites will be visited by his inspectors. IAEA leader Rafael Mariano Grossi says whether this happens the day after tomorrow or in 1 week, this is going to happen. President Trump has visited a Mack Trucks facility in Pennsylvania, touching on the economy, the U.S.-Mexico border, and prescription drugs. Trump urged support for Republican Representative Ryan McKenzie in the midterms. And it was another day for primaries across part of the country anyway. Voters casting ballots Tuesday in Maryland, New York, South Carolina, and Utah. This is SRN News.
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0: The billionaires aren't taking shortcuts. The war machine isn't taking shortcuts. So neither are we. Friends, when we fight, when we fight, that's right. Solidarity forever, free Palestine, abolish ICE.
1: The Communist Party has taken over the Democrat Party. Abolish ICE, support Hamas, terrorist group that would kill us all. The Democrat Party is a suicidal death cult. They're like Jonestown on Capitol Hill.

0: hoping they get around to killing everybody eventually. We're a very happy Tuesday to you, and welcome back once again. We remain at 888-630-9625. The Democrats, they got these fraud operations going on, billions of dollars. I told you yesterday, one of the Democrat fraudsters was arrested in the Philippines, $1.2 billion in fraud from social welfare programs, and he had been caught and sentenced, but he fled the country because the Democrats are bad at everything, and arrested in the Philippines. But they love fraud, whether it be Medicare, Medicaid, or whatever you name a government program, and they'll defraud it because they're the left. In New York, they're running a radical and extremist named Brad Lander for the House of Representatives, and he's running against a Jewish American liberal Democrat, member of the House of Representatives, Dan Goldman, who went into a liberal Democrat coffee shop in Brooklyn, New York, and got a nasty gram from them afterwards saying, "We don't serve Jews here. You support Israel. We don't. You must leave." And, you know, the Major League Baseball, they're trying to flay Christians, and the Democrats out in the streets are trying to flay Jews, but no problem with Muslims. They've got radical Islam in their back pocket. They the red-green coalition, the communists and the jihadis, the Islamists, the Democrat Party, aren't they amazing? Yes, they are. Claire Valdez at a Bernie rally. They got Bernie and these communists came together, and Mamdani in New York. They all came together because they're pushing the most far, the hardest left-wing political party in the history of the United States of America, at least in the mainstream. We had a few fringe types. And, you know, Barack Obama invited the communists, William Ayers and Bernadine Dorn, terrorists. Bernadine Dorn and William Ayers, terrorists that Barack Obama's been palling around with forever after he was mentored as a teenager by the Communist Party leader, Frank Marshall Davis, the Democrat Party. Aren't they something? And there's more. I want to get, we've got these socialists running in New York and California and beyond, and they're unabashed anti-Semites and anti-American, anti-capitalist, all that good stuff. And I want to get to Andrew Cuomo's former chief of staff. He was the Democrat governor of the state of New York after his father was the Democrat governor of the state of New York. It's like, you know, Papa Doc and Baby Doc. You know, the Duvalier is in Haiti. But before we go to the next audio soundbites, Michael, let's go to the American people and talk to the great American people. We're at 888-630-9625. Let's go to Kevin calling from South Carolina, beautiful and wonderful South Carolina. Kevin, you're on the Chris Plant Show.
1: Chris, good morning. It's such a pleasure to talk to you. You're a national treasure, my friend. I hope you never retire from broadcasting.
0: You're very kind. Thank you. I hope I never retire from broadcasting, too. I need the money, you know.
1: Well, listen, the reason why I'm calling, I'm 67 years old, so I think we're kind of similar in age.
0: Uh-huh, uh-huh.
1: And I've been listening to radio my entire life, and finally one day in the mail, I got the Holy Grail envelope I've been waiting for, this beautiful envelope. I rip it open and two crisp $1 bills fall out of the envelope.
0: Wow.
1: And yes, it's an organization called Nielsen that wants me to fill out a little radio diary. They call it a radio diary, Chris.
0: Uh-huh.
1: And it basically is a piece of paper going Monday through Sunday, you know, every hour listed, and they want to know what radio programs I listen to.
0: Wow.
1: Well, of course, I was gleeful. I know I was gleeful to get this thing because the first thing I did was Monday through Friday from 9 a.m. to noon is Chris Plant. I gave you a full 3 hours, my friend, because I enjoy the program that much.
0: Well, you're very kind. And the Nielsen ratings people, that sounds like the old-fashioned. I got to tell you, Nielsen, the whole ratings thing with radio and beyond, but radio in particular, the whole Nielsen ratings thing has become problematic. Because of the way it's a bizarro thing. What you're describing sounds to me like the antiquated, obsolete
1: yes.
0: diary system, they call it. And I love that they sent you two crisp $1 bills.
1: Yes.
0: I hope they weren't George Floyd counterfeit bills or anything like that, but crisp bills. And then the diary, they used to call it the diary system, and that's what they do. They'd pay people a small amount of money, and

0: ask them to write down what radio you listen to, and that was their method of providing ratings for decades and decades. And then they switched to a meter system where they give people something that looks like a pager that you'd put on your belt if you're, you know, a doctor or an engineer. And the pager eavesdrops to on everything that's going on around you, and it knows if you're listening to WMAL in Washington or WLS in Chicago, and it tells how many minutes you listen. And then you go home and you put that that device in a cradle at home that's plugged into the internet, and it feeds the data back. But it's crazy because we've there's a lot of distrust when it comes to Nielsen ratings these days. Because they found, for example, in Washington, D.C., we found that they put an overabundance of meters, they call them meters, in Prince George's County out in Maryland, outside of D.C., a largely black county, a very, I think, the wealthiest black county in the country or something, and a lot of crime and a lot of bad stuff, but not a lot of WMAL listeners. And we've learned that the Nielsen ratings people have kind of, weighted the process and it's weird, but I'm thrilled to hear that in South Carolina you got an old fashioned letter in the mail with $2 $1 bills and then the diary to fill out. And I got to tell you, the old system, it might be more reliable than the meter system has become.
1: Well, exactly. It's better than the usual mail-in ballots that the Dems want to keep piling in, but right. I also tossed Vince Colonnais a couple hours because from noon to two I listen to Vince, and then I threw Hannity an hour. Hannity doesn't need my hour, but I threw it to him anyway because he's a decent guy. The other thing, Chris, if you have a moment, I want to offer a comment about the White House Correspondents' Dinner.
0: You betcha. Yeah, man, that's why we're here.
1: Okay, so it's like most people. I hear that there's been a shooting, so I quickly turn the TV on. I've got Fox News on. So I'm watching Fox, and I flip over to Newsmax, so I'm going back and forth. But, the journalists, they don't really know what to do in a situation like that. They're just basically, trying to fill time, repeating themselves. But I was struck by the lovely Jackie Heinrich on Fox News, because she was broadcasting with Kevin Cork, was interviewing her.
0: Right.
1: And Jackie had gotten to safety, and she told Kevin, you don't understand what I had to do. I ran out, and I had to actually call an Uber on my phone to get to safety. And Kevin Cork's like, "Oh my gosh, such dedication!"
0: An armored
1: and
0: Uber
1: in this beautiful red. Yeah, and she's in this red strapless sequins dress, barely covering, everything. I'm like, where do they get their money for their designer clothes?
0: Bless her heart.
1: I'm picturing her running out of the hotel and looking for the Fox limo, but I think Brett Baer and Jesse Waters have commandeered it. And I can see the driver pulling away from the curb, and the driver's pulling away from the curb and says, "Guys, isn't that Jackie Heinrich trying to flag us down?" And Brett and Jesse say, "No, let's get the heck out of here." And then poor Jackie's left at the curb, and she's got to get an Uber to rough it like the rest of Americans to get to safety.
0: Wow.
1: And not to interrupt, but Cork says, "Well, Jackie, what'd you do then?" She goes, "Well, I had to call my mother right away to tell her that I was safe." And then, of course, here's the punchline, Chris. Of course, my next call was to my fiance, and my fiance is a member of Congress. So I had to let him know what had happened and I was safe. Well, Jackie, I'm glad that mom's knowing you're okay, and the member of Congress that your fiance is okay. That's good news, too. But I just found that kind of humorous.
0: That is a very Washington story, a very, very Washington story. And I got to say, when I had to call Uber is laugh out loud funny. And there's a gunfight going on at the Washington Hilton Hotel in the International Ballroom, and the president's here and in the cabinet and members of Congress, but not Jackie Heinrich's fiance, which is funny. I had to call an Uber. And I'm thinking, here you got like regular Uber, and then you got Uber Black. And then maybe you should have armored Uber. You should be able to call an armored vehicle in Washington, D.C. to pick you up and bring you from place to place. Yeah, that's right. And it's good to be bulletproof if you can be. Well, that's a funny story. And the Nielsen diary ratings thing, that's funny, too. I'm glad you put Vince in there. Vince is great, and he's a great friend. And, you know, his mothership is WMAL in Washington also. And our studios are next door to each other, and we're great friends. And he's wonderful, and I love Vince's show also. We've got a great lineup. WMAL is a great it's a powerhouse of a talk radio station. That is great stuff, Kevin. And you tell a story well, too.
1: Oh, thank you. Last quick question.
0: Yeah.
1: In your early years of broadcasting, did you ever bump into Richard Threlkeld with CBS?
0: That's funny. Yeah, as a kid, because I grew up in a CBS family, and I mostly in Chicago because I was in Chicago, and my stepfather was assigned to Chicago when I was a kid. Yep. But then he moved to D.C. when I was a teenager, and I stayed in Chicago. But Threlkeld was one of the classics from the golden age of CBS News. Yeah,
1: you bet.
0: Yeah.
1: See, he's originally from my hometown, Cedar Rapids, Iowa.
0: Wow.
1: And he started his career at a CBS affiliate in Cedar Rapids, WMT. My dad was the chief engineer there.
0: Wow.
1: And Threlkeld's like a distant cousin. And my dad got him his first job at the CBS affiliate in Cedar Rapids, Iowa. And obviously he moved on to bigger and better things after that. But he was a very nice guy, Richard Threlkeld. He died too young in an auto accident, I think, out in Connecticut. He was driving, unfortunately, one of those little Mini Coopers and didn't do well in a snowstorm and hit a truck or something. But just very unfortunate. But a great guy. Yeah,
0: that is the old days of television news before it went completely and utterly to hell.
1: Exactly.
0: Yeah,
1: exactly. But keep up the good work, my friend. I just really enjoy the program, and you're tops on my list. So thank you very much for what you do.
0: You're very kind. I appreciate that very much. I do. And it's a fun call. I'm glad you called in with your story, and you're a great storyteller. I bet you're good around the dinner table, too. Uh-oh, dropped out there. All right. Thank you. Listen, Kev, thank you very much. I want to get back to the end. Richard Threlkeld. Haven't heard that in a name. Well, that's heard not too long ago, I guess. All right. Let's go to Michael. Let's go back to some audio here because we have sound bites to play. And we've been playing these lunatic Democrats in New York, Claire Valdez, total communist, and wants to steal everything from everybody. And this guy, Brad Lander, they've got these loons, and they've got they've got another crazy person there. But right now I want to play. Let's go to Melissa De Rosa. Melissa De Rosa. This woman is the now former chief of staff to then New York Democrat Governor Andrew Cuomo. And so she's a lifelong Democrat and Cuomo family person, you know, Democrat Party person and so on. And she was on the television last night. And she was talking about the state of the Democrat Party and all these socialists running who want to steal everything and betray the United States and pack the Supreme Court or put term limits on the Supreme Court, which is the new Democrat plan to steal power like the criminals that they are. And everything they do, they want to do away with the Electoral College, like Scamberger in Virginia, who signed into law legislation that should be overruled by the Supreme Court. We might have to send troops into Richmond again because, you know, remove Jefferson, Davis, and the Democrats down there. Scamberger and the gang. But here is Melissa De Rosa, who was Andrew Cuomo's chief of staff when he was the Democrat governor of New York, talking about the state of the Democrat Party.
2: Well, first of all, they're not Democrats, right? They're socialists, and they're essentially parasites. They've decided that they cannot win on their own by creating their own party, so they are going to latch onto the Democratic Party, feed off of it, with the overall goal of taking it over and killing it.
0: That's correct. Melissa De Rosa sees clearly what is happening to her party, and it's Bernie Sanders. This is Bernie Sanders' heyday. This is the day that Bernie Sanders has always dreamed of as a communist, and he is a filthy, stinking communist who married another communist, and they honeymooned in the USSR, the Soviet Union, before the fall of the Soviet Union, and, you know, Ronald Reagan helped collapse the Soviet Union. They keep using, these commies in New York keep using the word solidarity. Here is Melissa De Rosa.
2: That's what the DSA is doing. They started this back in 2016 with Bernie versus Hillary. AOC then gets elected in 2018. You see the introduction of the squad and what's been happening since then. And so this year, they really do feel like it's their big opportunity. They are going for broke. And you don't see them trying to win purple seats or red seats. You see them trying to pick off Democrats in safe blue seats.
0: Yeah, safe blue seats, and that's their thing, aren't they? Yeah, it's now the Democrat Party. I keep hearing, there's a civil war in the Democrat Party. No, the Democrat Party's waging civil war against the United States of America again, as they did the first time around, because they love bullwhipping the slaves so much, and raping, of course, because the more the Democrats change, the more they stay the same. Well, now, Melissa DeRosa is correct. I could have lunch with her and have a perfectly reasonable conversation. And she's a Democrat. See? Huh? I'm open-minded. I can talk to people as long as they're not insane.
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4: 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Now, seeing my grandson out on the water, it means everything to me. 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
0: Chris Plant here on WTLS, Score 94 and Fun 101. Yes, I have an update. I have an update for everyone here because we just talking to our great friend, our great caller, Kevin from South Carolina. And he said Jackie Heinrich is talking about how she's got to call her fiance after calling mom. Got to call her fiancé, who's a member of Congress, she said. And I was just texted a moment ago saying, well, the member of Congress is no longer Jackie Heinrich's fiancé. No longer Jack. I said, oh, no, that's terrible. What happened? So, no, it's okay. They got married on Saturday. Just on Saturday, just the other day, they got married. Jackie Heinrich married her Republican congressman fiancé, Brian Fitzpatrick, in what they describe as a lavish New York City ceremony. Why would you have any other kind of New York City ceremony? It would have to be lavish, of course. Lavish New York City wedding. Representative Brian Fitzpatrick, the Republican, tied the knot Saturday in New York City. Pretty good stuff. So congratulations to Jackie Heinrich, who seems perfectly nice, and Congressman Fitzpatrick. Isn't that wonderful? Very nice. At St. Patrick's Cathedral, I went to my first wedding there.
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19: Alabama's unemployment rate rose in May. The Department of Workforce saying the jobless rate went up to 3%. That's up from April's 2.8%. Workforce Secretary Greg Reed says wages are on the rise, though. He says industries with record high wages include construction, professional and business services, and leisure and hospitality. President Trump making endorsements in two Alabama Republican congressional special primary elections. In the first district, the president supports former Congressman Jerry Carl in his bid to return to Capitol Hill. In the second district, where the GOP is trying to flip a seat held by a Democrat, President Trump is endorsing State Representative Rhett Marcus. He's calling Carl and Marcus America First patriots who will never let you down. The special primaries are happening in August. I'm Leah Brandon.
18: And you're up to date around the world, around your state. This is the Alabama Radio Network.
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1: I'm Jessica Ettinger, CNBC. The NASDAQ plunged 2% today, major averages all in the red as the tech sell-off continued on Wall Street. Chipmaker Micron tanking 12% today. Let's start with the Dow. It was down 47 points, had been in the green earlier. The S&P 500 index falling 107 points today. That was almost 1.5%. The NASDAQ falling 579 points. SpaceX shares turned around. They finished the day up 1% after sliding for 3 days. It even dipped below its IPO price of about $150 a share. The NBA draft is tonight in Brooklyn in New York City, and Mega Millions tonight, the jackpot pushing a half billion at $467 million. I'm Jessica Ettinger, CNBC.
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0: Chris Plant here on WTLS, Score 94 and Fun 101. Yes. I went and I found this because my friend Tim said, oh, yeah, Jackie Heinrich's fiance is no longer her fiance. And then, hit send. Then they got married on Saturday. Very nice. Jackie Heinrich and Republican Congressman Brian Fitzpatrick, who I now see is a former FBI agent, and he was first assigned to the FBI in New York City. Jackie Heinrich as a network news reporter, first assigned to New York. And they talk about how both of their grandparents came through Ellis Island from Hungary for Jackie Heinrich and from Ireland, of course, for Fitzpatrick, as you might expect. But I just looked at this, and Heinrich is 37, and Fitzpatrick is 52. That's perfectly normal in Washington, kind of a little closer than usual in age, I think. They exchanged vows in a full Catholic mass at St. Patrick's Cathedral before celebrating with more than 300 guests aboard a yacht cruising New York Harbor. And listen to this. The ceremony was officiated by Cardinal Timothy Dolan. Well, he is a member of Congress, and she's a TV actress, reporter, and all that stuff. And that's, but that's great fun in New York. And that reminds me, of course, that the first wedding I ever attended was in St. Patrick's Cathedral in New York City. as a child living in New York. And here's the best part. The first wedding I ever went to was my mother's wedding. It was my mother's wedding. My mother, Barbara Ann Barnes, and by that time she was Barbara Ann Barnes Orteg because I was 5 years old. Now, my father had died when I was 5 months old, so my mother became a widow with four boys. I was the youngest of the four boys. And about 5 years later, my mother was remarrying, and she was marrying, actually, like Jackie Heinrich, a network television news reporter named Bill Plant. And I was Christopher Orteg until I was 5 years old. And then at St. Patrick's Cathedral, my mother remarried when I was 5 years old. And I think I've talked about this a little bit in the past, but not a lot. And we went to St. Patrick's Cathedral, and my mother's father was there, as you might expect, Patrick Henry Barnes. And as we were walking into the cathedral, my grandfather was pulled aside by Ed Sullivan. Ed Sullivan and my grandfather, old friends, and didn't know they were going to see each other there, but Ed Sullivan was with the Knights of Columbus, and he was walking out of St. Patrick's Cathedral. We were walking in, and Ed Sullivan saw my grandfather, say, "Hey, Pat," and they pulled off to the side to go in. And, so my first wedding ever was my mother's wedding. Sounds kind of, you know, urban or something, doesn't it? But it was legit. It was her second wedding, and she was widowed the first time, so all perfectly legit. And St. Pat's Cathedral, where else would you have it if you're living in New York and you're Catholic, naturally? So that's the end of my story. Enough about me. Now let's go back to the audio sound bites, if we could, because I mentioned this earlier. Democrat Congressman Dan Goldman from New York, who is being primaried today by a communist who wants to destroy the world and kill everyone in it, because that's what commies do. But Dan Goldman is a Democrat. He's a member of the House of Representatives, and he's not marrying anybody. But he did go to a coffee shop in Brooklyn, and they discovered that he's a Jew. So they drove him out and said he should never come back, because the Democrat Party is just out of the closet anti-Semitic today. And here's one of the things I was texting back and forth with somebody yesterday. And the Democrat Party created this monster. And ironically, to a large extent, liberal Democrat Jews in New York created the left wing of the Democrat Party, the left branch. And now the left wing, it's like the old first they, you know, came for the Jews, and I didn't speak because I was not Jewish. The Democrats created this monster, and to some extent, Jewish liberals created this monster that is now turned into the beast that has turned around and is eating Jewish liberals alive. And I got to tell you, I've been saying this for how long now, if you're Jewish and you're a Democrat, you really need to wake up and smell the coffee here, because it ain't coffee. All right, it's something else burning out there. And the ash falling from the sky, I got to tell you, they're empowering the most radical political extremists in the history of the country. And, of course, they're coming for them. You guys created this beast, and now the beast has come for you. You should have joined us long ago to fight against the beast, because we're on the side of the good guys, and you're not. All right. Now, let's see. Let's go to Dan Goldman, soundbite number 7. Dan Goldman, Democrat, Jewish, liberal, New York congressman, went to get coffee in Brooklyn with his 7-year-old daughter. And last night he didn't go on Fox News or on Newsmax, but he did go on CNN, where they whipped out the old tongue bath.
2: What went through your mind when you saw the coffee shop call you a genocide enabler and tell you that you're not welcome?
4: Yeah, it was quite surprising, in part because such a nice interaction with the barista in the coffee shop. She was wearing a hijab. I didn't know
0: wearing
4: her,
0: a hijab.
4: But she couldn't have been nicer and allowed my daughter to go use the bathroom. And I honestly was so grateful for her kindness that I felt like I should buy a coffee. And so I did, and I gave her a large tip. And
0: large
4: it
0: tip.
4: Was diametrically opposite to that post that I came upon later.
0: She came upon the post later, and it was diametrically opposed to the post that came along later, telling her, telling him, and she's wearing a hijab. She's an Islamist, wearing a hijab in New York City, and he went in, and gosh, she was so nice. And then as soon as I left, I got a message telling me to never come back again because we don't like your type around here, you know, you Jews and all that, and supporting the just amazing stuff. They sent him on social media. They sent him from Poetica Coffee in Brooklyn, New York. Hey, Representative Dan Goldman, we see that you stopped by our shop today for a coffee. Did you see how it doesn't taste like genocide juice? Yeah, because they're committing genocide, not Hamas. They support Hamas. They're terrorists. They're terrorist supporters. It's like being Nazi supporters in World War II. Or are you still having a hard time telling the difference? You know, genocide juice, genocide juice. Of course, they started the Hamas is attempting genocide, and they're supporting the actual genocidal army of radical Islamic jihadi terrorists. See, here at Poetica, we don't serve racists, fascists, homophobes, genocide enablers. But when the people you're supporting are the true homophobes, and they're the true genocide enablers. But you're too stupid and corrupt, and you've been brainwashed, and you're filthies. You know, you're the filthies. That's the plural of filthy. See, here at Politica, at Poetica, we don't serve racist, fascist, homophobe, genocide enablers. You are racists because you're anti-Semites. You are fascist because you want to wipe out the Jews just like the fascists did. You're homophobes because you support Hamas and radical Islamists who are genuinely, you know, throwing homos off the roof and all that. It's not an irrational fear. It's a murderous tangent. And genocide enablers, you're enabling Hamas, which is genocidal. Or anyone in between, they wrote. Too bad we didn't recognize you right away, or we would have turned you away. Juden, we issued you a refund, a credit card apparently. We don't need your money. It's probably coming from AIPAC anyways. Enjoy your loss Tuesday, because today he's being primaried by a communist. Don't ever come to Poetica. That's the message that he got, because this is what the Democrat Party has done today to America and to Jews. They're quite amazing. Soundbite number 8, Dan Goldman on, and he is on with Laura Coates on CNN. She seemed just fine with it. She didn't read off with the, but here it is. It continued.
4: It's a reflection, I think, of a sad state of affairs. That,
0: that's true.
4: Without knowing me, we could have had such a nice interaction. Two people, obviously from different backgrounds, different faiths, but that's what America is.
0: Jew,
4: and that's
0: Muslim.
4: What New York City is. That is what I believe in.
0: Mm-hmm. This is what your party has created. And you are a Jewish Democrat liberal. Your party created this monster. You guys opened the floodgates to the illegal aliens, to the jihadis, the thousands and thousands of Chinese military age men, the Tren de Aragua, honestly, MS-13, rapists, murderers, and the jihadis. And you have welcomed this because your party, Dan Goldman, the Democrat Party, and people that call themselves liberals have turned Jews into the villains and the terrorists into the heroes. Right? The terrorists are the victims, and because they're brown and Jews are not, although they're both Semites, Jews and Arabs. But pay no attention to that. The Democrat Party created this beast. And now, Dan Goldman, you've got to live with what your party created. And maybe you should consider telling the truth just to break with party tradition. All right, soundbite number 10. It's just amazing. And he's kind of about five steps behind here on what his party has done to his party and what his party has done to race relations, and Barack Obama, most racially divisive political figure the country's ever seen. And now you've sicked the dogs on the Jews, and we've seen this movie before, I think. Honestly, it's Obama's List. Here's Dan Goldman again on CNN.
4: What is going on in the Middle East is horrific. And
0: always has been.
4: The idea of accusing someone who you don't know of, you know, supporting a genocide. I mean, it's crazy. It's crazy. Now, I may disagree as to whether or not there's a genocide, but come on, we're better than this, and we need to be better than this.
0: We're better than this, and we need to be better than this. You guys are the party of George Floyd. You're the party of Luigi Mangione. You're the party of murder and assassination. You're the party of suicide attacks. You're pro-terrorism and pro-terrorists. You're anti-Semites. Even your Jews are anti-Semites. It's amazing. Dan Goldman was on CNN. I think he enjoyed himself.
4: We have to stop dividing ourselves so much.
0: What?
4: And try to find the common ground and unify, especially within the Democratic Party, because
0: yeah.
4: The person who is inflicting so much damage on every New Yorker's lives on a day-to-day basis is not 6,000 miles away. He's in 1600 Pennsylvania Avenue. And that is who the enemy is that we all need to unify to stop.
0: That's Dan Goldman. He's a Democrat, you know, and I've got to say, I'm going to go back to Kevin. I think Kevin could be right. Dan Goldman should lose to the terrorist. These people are stupid, ignorant sluts, and he is just one. The enemy is in 1600 Pennsylvania Avenue. Really, he is the most pro-Israel president that we've had in maybe the history of the country, certainly in modern times. And because the Democrats are all Jew haters, and that means Biden and Obama. Obama was raised by a communist and his pastor, a Jew hater from the Trinity United Church of Christ in Chicago. The Reverend Jeremiah Wright said that Jews wouldn't let Obama meet with him because they're Jews. And I got to tell you, Dan Goldman, pull your head out of your dark and remote location. You ridiculous clown, man. So they're attacking the Jews. The Democrats are all over the place. And they're attacking Christians. The Major League Baseball, how dare you put Bible verses on our gay logo on your baseball cap, right? And Major League Baseball, the bad guy in all of this, they really are the bad guy in all of this. They're we're going to punish you now. Senator Josh Hawley had to intervene, go to the commissioner of Major League Baseball and say, I'm sorry, you're really going to punish San Francisco Giants pitchers because you guys forced them to put your campaign logos, your LGBTQ Gay Pride Month rainbow insignia on their baseball caps to play Major League Baseball. Several of the pitchers and the San Francisco Giants are Christians, and they put Christian Bible verses on their hats, wrote them with like silver magic markers. And then Major League Baseball freaked out and said, we got to punish these people. We have to punish all of the Christians in Major League Baseball because they dared to exercise their religious liberties while we were inflicting our political worldview on them. Just like Black Lives Matter, they don't care about Black Lives. They abort 40% of them, 9,000 a year are shot and killed, another 10,000 are shot and wounded, and they could care less. They couldn't care less. As I've often been lectured about that. Major League Baseball needs to level this out. I think they should. When are they having Jesus Night? When are they having that? When are they having Pro-Life Night, where everybody is required to wear pro-life insignias on their uniforms, on their jerseys, on their hats? Pro-Life Night. How about that? How about All Lives Matter Night, Bible Night? We're having, it's Bible Month, Christian Month at Major League Baseball. How about coming out in favor of the nuclear family? How about that, Major League Baseball and the creepy commissioner who is a coward and a fraud? You have to buy into the LGBTQ politics, sexual politics. You have to buy into their Black Lives Matter farce, their fraud. But get back to me when we've got Bible Month and it's Bible Night and everybody has to wear Bible passages from the Bible on their hats, on their jerseys. Come out in favor of the nuclear family and pro-life, you know, a nuclear mother, father, children. Human lives matter. None of that. Major League Baseball, just for this alone, they deserve to be boycotted. but they're liberals, you know.
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12: And that is who the enemy is.
13: Ah, that's right. Dan Goldman running for the House of Representatives in New York. Driven out of a coffee shop because he's a Jew, because the Democrat Party is closer to being the Nazi Party than they would ever acknowledge. By the way, and I should have gotten into this earlier, Dan Goldman, who we've just been sharing audio of him on CNN, and he's got a communist running against him, and he was kicked out of a coffee shop for being Jewish and supporting Israel. Dan Goldman was the Democrat Party's lead. He wasn't in the House of Representatives during the first Trump impeachment, but he was brought in by the Democrat fascists to be their lead counsel in the Trump impeachment, right? And if you go back in time, thanks to the internet, NBC Fake News 2022, Dan Goldman, Democrats' lead counsel in Trump impeachment, announces congressional run. Goldman will face former New York Mayor Bill de Blasio, State Assemblywoman Yulian Yao, and Mondaire Jones. Nobody has normal names in the Democrat Party. In the Democrat primary in the state's 10th district. And, of course, he won back in 2022. He was a federal prosecutor, and he was the lead counsel for the House Democrats during the first Trump impeachment inquiry. So he's a Nazi, you know, and it's just the words that we use to describe each other. And so he decided he's going to run for Congress because when you're a corrupt Democrat, you know, you're not really complete until you're just amazing. So that's how he got elected. He was lead counsel to impeach Trump, and now they got a communist running against him. It's I assume they'll be firebombing each other soon, because that's what Democrats do now. Now, of course, he's a regular on MS-13 now. He goes on Nicole Wallace's show, right? Mm-mm-mm. And according to the polls, he's actually expected to lose in his primary today to the communist who wants to destroy the world and everyone in it. The left is here, ladies and gentlemen. The Democratic Party isn't democratic. The Democratic Party isn't.
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14: With SRN News, I'm Jason Walker. Iran should be getting the message by now. The head of the UN Nuclear Agency says Iranian nuclear enrichment sites will be visited by his inspectors. IAEA leader Rafael Mariano Grossi says whether it happens tomorrow or next week, this is going to happen. In the meantime, the Senate has approved a war powers resolution to try to block U.S. military action against Iran. It comes as the Pentagon is seeking $80 billion from Congress for the war effort. Federal government is announcing criminal charges against 455 people. It's all part of a health care fraud crackdown. Officials say it involves some $6.5 billion in false claims submitted to the insurers. This is SRN News.
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4: As someone who's been married nearly 25 years, I'll tell you, there's a lot of great things about having a spouse. And according to a new study out of the University of Miami Health System, marriage might even be linked to a lower risk of cancer. Why? Well, the researchers said people who are married are less likely to engage in risky behavior. They're more likely to get a nudge to go to regular preventive medicine appointments and screenings. And they have a partner to share the load of family obligations, household chores, and finances. No one is saying you should get married in the pursuit of better health. 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I'm Dr. Sanjay Gupta, helping you live a better life.
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0: she is doing good today, honey. Everybody's proud of you. You are single-handedly doing more to fight fascism than any American has.
1: Yes, they're cheering pond scum. They're literally chanting for algae down at the reflecting pool on the mall in Washington, D.C. You heard the women there dressed like cartoon characters or Oompa Loompas or something from Willy Wonka, and they're down at the reflecting pool cheering algae, claiming that the algae is fighting fascism. And then they got back to firebombing synagogues because the Democrat Party is mentally ill. Every registered Democrat is dangerously mentally ill.

0: New York primary where they have Dan Goldman. He's running for re-election. He's being primaried by a communist named Lander. And the New York Times today, the New York Times, a newspaper in New York City, they have their headline, New York 10th Congressional District 2026. The latest polls, went to the latest polls, and they've got them all. The Emerson College poll has Lander, who is opposing Dan Goldman, up by 34 points. 34 points. Lander is coming into the Emerson College poll with 57% for Lander and only 23% for Goldman because he's a Jew and they're Nazis. That's the thing about them. You can't depend on them. Just amazing. And New York Times, they've got the Emerson poll there. That's amazing. Polls are all over the because then they have the Mercury Public Affairs poll. Isn't that funny? And they say that Adam Goldman has 45% of the vote. That's these people. They're all mental. They really are. But, yeah, Lander up by 34 points over Dan Goldman in the Emerson College poll and the primary race, which is today. There are primary races in Maryland today as well. I got it. The Democrat Party is a menace to civilization. By the way, a briefing at the Justice Department this morning, and among other people, Robert F. Kennedy Jr. is there. They, you know, the Democrats never hated a member of the Kennedy family until Robert F. Kennedy came along, and he worked with President Trump, who's Hitler and a fascist and Nazi and all this stuff. So now Robert F. Kennedy Jr. is all those things. Well, but they're up there and they're at the podium at the Justice Department talking about $6 billion in fraud that has been uncovered, 165 Democrats and illegal aliens that are being charged in the $6 billion of fraud being perpetrated on mostly social welfare programs, but all taxpayer money, of course. And they got people from Ouagadougou who steal millions and millions of dollars and then flee the country, and the Democrats are fine with that. Just arrested a fraudster. The Trump administration did, Justice Department in the Philippines, who's responsible for apparently $1.6 billion in stealing, you know, fraud, and the Democrats. Amazing. Mm-mm-mm. Yes, sir. Our Democrat Party. Yeah, Dan Goldman, prosecutor, lawyer for the Democrats in the first impeachment of President Trump, and that's why he ran for Congress, and he won. And now the jihad is going to take him down because he's like, you know, as a Jew, he's like a gazelle in the veldt, and they are cheetahs taking off after him so that they can kill him and destroy him. Just amazing stuff. All right, Michael, so much to get to. I know we have more audio to get to, but we have more wonderful Americans to talk to as well. Let's go to the phones. Let's see. Let's go to line three, Michael. Let's go to Ron calling from Potomac, Maryland. Ronaldo, you're on the Chris Plant Show.
1: Oh, good morning. Thank you for taking my call.
0: All right.
1: I love your show. I told your screener I'm a retired Army colonel. I'm a patriotic person. I'm observant, and I'm a Jew.
0: Uh-huh.
1: And I have one criticism for what you call Jews.
0: Uh-huh.
1: Dan Goldman can call himself whatever he wants. Mm-hmm. I don't think anybody would describe a person who says I'm Catholic and never gets the sacraments, doesn't believe in the divinity of Jesus Christ, and routinely has his children aborted before they're born.
0: Uh-huh.
1: No one would call that person a Catholic. The only thing Catholic, the only thing Jewish about this guy who's being primaried is that he eats a bagel on Sunday morning. He's not Jewish. He's a Democrat with three holidays thrown in.
0: Uh-huh.
1: That's what he is. And all of the people that I know, and I know many that are Jewish liberals, that's who they are. They don't believe in anything. They have this misguided notion of what's politically acceptable. They don't embrace any of the precepts of Judaism. They're certainly not decent Americans if they embrace the Democrat Party. and they're not very patriotic. And

0: my estimation. Mm-hmm. But those Jews that are like me, I must say immodestly, 95% of us, so 98% of us, vote Republican. We love Donald Trump for what he's trying to do for our country. And frankly, we just don't understand the majority of Jews that support and defend these miscreants who claim to be Jews and Americans, and they're neither.
1: Uh-huh.
0: So that's my diatribe for the morning.
1: That's a good diatribe. I think very well reasoned and very well presented as well. And look, he is, I'll tell you how Jewish he is, Ron. He's Jewish enough to be kicked out of this coffee shop in Brooklyn, right, and told to never come back. He's Jewish enough to be targeted by the left in the Democrat Party to remove him from the House of Representatives to put a commie in his place. And it looks like the commie is going to run away with it. And Goldman, I think, is an ignorant Jewish man. Now, you'd say ethnically he's Jewish, right?
0: Yes.
1: Yeah, okay.
0: Yeah.
1: And but he's not a practicing
0: Jew. In every
1: other
0: way, he certainly is not.
1: Yeah, yeah. And he look, I'm a better Jew than he is. I'll put it that way.
0: Absolutely.
1: You know,
0: absolutely.
1: I'm a Zionist.
0: You don't believe in killing little babies, and you do believe in a higher power that controls the universe. That puts you miles ahead of that idiot.
1: Yeah, yeah. And it is, and look, you know, this the Democrat Party is just a loony bin at this moment in time. And I got to tell you, that's, I think I might have even said something about it earlier. Dan Goldman should be coming to the podium today and speaking up about his treatment by a woman wearing a hijab at this coffee shop, a trendy liberal coffee shop in Brooklyn, of course. And he's welcome to never return to that shop because they say he's too Jewish. And I got to tell you, Ron, this, these people, this is the Democrat Party today, right? And this is these are the people that have taken over, even have this Mario Cuomo, or what's his name, Andrew Cuomo, chief of staff, talking about the Democrat Party being in ruins, and she's a liberal, and she's like, these, you know, these radicals have taken over the Democrat Party, and boy, these radicals have taken over the Democrat Party, Ron.
0: Yes, they have, and the Jews that I talk to that still identify as Democrats, I tell them, you're either one of two things. You're either really stupid or you're suicidal, because there's nothing else that can explain your behavior.
1: Yeah, yeah, that's a fact. No doubt, no doubt about it. Listen, I love and appreciate your view, and I love that the fact that you want to say it out loud in public. I appreciate that because that's what we need more of. You know, the left is always rallying in favor of whatever idiot. Again, I just played audio of them. They're gathering around the reflecting pool by the Lincoln Memorial, and they're chanting in favor of pond scum, of algae, which Democrats may or may not have put into the reflecting pool there. But these people, I mean, honestly, the left is toxic. And I got to say, Ron, they've been working. They've been doing their homework for years, and they've raised generations of lunatics in America who are incapable of thinking rationally, and they're incapable of reasoning in the modern world. They've convinced themselves that somehow, you know, their enemies are white people. Even their white people hate white people. And now for the left, even their Jews hate Jews and hate Israel. And there's violence. There has been a good deal of violence against Jews in the last several years in the United States. And they've got them on college campuses chanting from the river to the sea to wipe Israel off the face of the earth, which is what Iran wants. And Iran is authentically and genuinely genocidal when it comes to the Jewish people. Hamas, authentically genocidal when it comes to the Jewish people. And the Democrat Party is completely in with the genocidal anti-Semites. Am I wrong, Ron?
0: Nope, you're spot on. Yeah, and I have to say, and I don't mean to impugn anybody, but this didn't happen until we suddenly had an influx of foreigners. And some of the foreigners, are many of them that bring along this theology, are Muslim. And
1: yeah.
0: And I've met Muslims in the Army. I was in the Army for 22 years.
1: Uh-huh.
0: They're wonderful people. They're wonderful soldiers, and they're good citizens. But the fact is that a substantial number of them are anti-Christian, anti-Jewish, anti-American, anti-capitalist, and now when they reach a certain critical mass, they have a political effect, and it ain't good.
1: Yeah, and the Democrat Party embraces, they love the word embrace. They embrace all of this, they elevate all of this, and they tell the rest of us that if we're not with the Muslims, that we're bigots and we're Islamophobes. They call everybody a homophobe and an Islamophobe. Everybody has an irrational fear of something because it's a psychological condition, which is what the Soviet Union used to do, Ron, is that if you disagreed with the state, they characterized it as a mental failing on your part, and they filled insane asylums in the Soviet Union with their political enemies. And the Democrat Party is pretty close to doing the same thing here now, aren't they?
0: Yes, they are. And the fact is, a phobia is an irrational fear. My fear of Islam is not irrational. It started in the 8th century, and it continues to today. It's not irrational. You point out to me a country that's run by Islamists, that's a country that you would want to live in. Go ahead. Tell me which one you'd want to live in.
1: Right.
0: So it's not an irrational fear. It's completely rational.
1: Yeah. Yeah, and it's not even fear as far as I'm concerned. It's a irrational concern, and you have to prepare to make sense of it and to save civilization itself. My wheelhouse is Western civilization, but all of civilization is on the line, and the left is the biggest threat. They are the most important. I've been saying this now for weeks. Most important ally Iran has is the Democratic Party in the United States of America.
0: Absolutely. And after spending 22 years in the military and seeing what, I have to say it, what American Christian people have done for me and for this country for the last 250 years, I stand in bowed head reverence to them.
1: Yeah.
0: You know, what they've done is nothing short of miraculous. And to have Americans and American people who supposedly are Jewish impugn them is nauseating. And you might mention to the ladies praying to the pond scum that they created down on the mall, chlorophyll plants produce carbon dioxide. Doesn't that bother them? Look at all the carbon dioxide that they're creating. Greenhouse gases. They're destroying the planet. Oh, but it's okay when they do it. That's fine.
1: That's right. Yeah. Well, also, you may have seen, Ron, that in Canada, where I thought they banned guns, police officer killed, two critically wounded in shooting at Montreal's Jewish neighborhood. Police officer was shot and killed. A second officer wounded. Member of Montreal's tight-knit Jewish community were critically wounded Monday morning when a gunman opened fire near the historically Jewish Côte Neiges, a neighborhood in Montreal that's apparently historically Jewish neighborhood. Gunman was shot dead by responding officers, and a second gunman is reported to have been arrested. This time, reports indicate the target was the police, not the Jewish community. It's the left one way or the other, but they went to the Jewish community to do it in Montreal. And we got that going there while the I mentioned a little earlier that in Iran, the regime there, the government there, who the Democrats fully support, they are rounding up their political enemies and they're hanging them. They're having mass hangings in Iran. And, and the Democrats in the United States, they're electing communists that are pro-Islamists.
0: It's beyond disgust. It's so irrational. You know, when I talk to the Jews, first of all, in one Jewish neighborhood here in Maryland, Kent Mill, 95% of the people are Republicans. Huh? Of course, where I live in Potomac, a wealthy suburb, half the people are Democrats. And you try to explain to them how irrational it is for them to back that party. And they just walk away from you, and they won't even discuss it. They think it's wonderful.
1: And then they have
0: guys like Chris Van Hollen get up and mouth the party line of anti-Semitism and Jew hatred, and they vote for this idiot.
1: Yeah. Every day is an IQ test, I like to say, Ron. It's amazing stuff. No sense of irony, these people. Ron, thank you, buddy. Saluting you, Colonel.
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1: All right, and we are back. We should return to the telephones once again and talk to the great American people. Let's go to Ben, calling from Quantico, Virginia, home of the United States Marine Corps, you know. 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
17: Hey, morning, Chris.
1: Hey, Ben.
17: So, active duty Marine here. I just wanted to let you know, I got a beef with you, man. Hey, you know, Marines love our crayons. I appreciate you lumping me in there whenever you were trying, when you were doing the slow, slow read for the phone call earlier, and you were like, all right, liberals, you know, grab your pencils or your crayons. Whoa, come on, man. Come on now. That's rude.
1: And that's hurtful anti-Marine talk when you're talking about crayons. It's funny. Who was I? I was talking to a guy the other day, a career Army guy, and he made a crack about Marines and crayons just a couple of days ago to me. So what you're saying is fresh in my mind. You know, people like to disparage it, and the other military services like to disparage Marines as though Marines are not as intelligent as the other services, and using crayons because they're Marines, right? That's the thing. You guys don't take offense, though, do you?
17: Yeah, and I'll tell you this, the red ones and the green ones are the best flavors. I don't care what anybody else says.
1: Yeah, and we're not talking about M&Ms now. We're still talking about crayons, right?
17: Yes, 100%.
1: God loves the United States Marine Corps. Everybody loves the United States Marine Corps. That is great stuff. Ben, thank you, buddy. Quantico, Virginia, U.S. Marine Corps.
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18: With another ARN News update, I'm Leah Brandon.
19: Alabama's unemployment rate rose in May. The Department of Workforce saying the jobless rate went up to 3%. That's up from April's 2.8. Workforce Secretary Greg Reed says wages are on the rise, though. He says industries with record high wages include construction, professional and business services, and leisure and hospitality. President Trump making endorsements in two Alabama Republican congressional special primaries. Elections. In the first district, the president supports former Congressman Jerry Carl in his bid to return to Capitol Hill. In the second district, where the GOP is trying to flip a seat held by a Democrat, President Trump is endorsing State Representative Rhett Marcus. He's calling Carl and Marcus America First patriots who will never let you down. The special primaries are happening in August. I'm Leah Brandon.
18: And you're up to date around the world, around your state. This is the Alabama Radio Network.
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21: I'm Jessica Ettinger, CNBC. The NASDAQ plunged 2% today, major averages all in the red as the tech sell-off continued on Wall Street. Chipmaker Micron tanking 12% today. Let's start with the Dow. It was down 47 points, had been in the green earlier. The S&P 500 index falling 107 points today. That was almost 1.5%. The NASDAQ falling 579 points. SpaceX shares turned around. They finished the day up 1% after sliding for 3 days. It even dipped below its IPO price of about $150 a share. The NBA draft is tonight in Brooklyn in New York City, and Mega Millions tonight, the jackpot pushing a half billion at $467 million. I'm Jessica Ettinger, CNBC.
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0: And now we are back. And during the break, just picked up an item or two. And, oh, by the way, we're talking about this Dan Goldman running and being primaried in New York, and he's going to lose. And he's going to lose to this communist. Turns out the communist is Jewish, too. But the Jewish communist says that Israel is committing genocide. They love the word. They, you know, they're like they had the brains of children. They latch on to a few words like genocide and Nazi and fascist, and they just say them over and over again like 5 year olds. And most of the time, they don't know what those words mean. They really don't. They just use. They know that they're insulting. They're intended to be hurtful, and so they sling them all over the place. But that's their thing. And Dan Goldman, who's a radical and anti-Trump lunatic, the enemy in 1600 Pennsylvania Avenue. These communists are going to bring us to civil war. The Democrat Party is going to bring us to civil war. The Squad, they're dumb, they're ignorant. Some of them are sluts, and just to be an ignorant slut, because it's a good old turn of phrase. It's good stuff. But I, where was I? What did I have? Because I've got so many things now, it's completely wild. What's going on out here? And it looks like the commies are going to win all over the place. Now, here's a crazy thing. Tucker Carlson, and I haven't seen Tucker Carlson in person in several years now, but I always used to like Tucker Carlson. He's said a lot of wacky things of late, and here is another one from Tucker Carlson where he says he can't vote Republican. Why can't he vote Republican in 2026, Tucker Carlson?
1: I would not support the Republican Party. There's no chance I would support the Republican Party. I'm not going to support the Democratic Party. I don't know what I'm going to do. But at this point, you know, how could you support, how could I or any American voter support a political party that's not loyal to the United States, that puts the interests of a foreign country above those of its own citizens? Like, it's not possible to vote for people like that, and I'm not going to. And I think, no, I'm out. And if I'm out, then I think a lot of other people are out.
0: Israel. See, it's Israel. It's the Israel thing. I don't know. I'm on the side of civilization. I kind of see the macro, the view from space. Like I say, the 30,000 foot view. I'll take it higher than that. I'll take it at least to, low Earth orbit. And civilization is under assault. Iran is assaulting civilization against Israel, Hamas and Hezbollah, assaulting civilization by attacking Israel. The left attacking civilization, all enemies, foreign and domestic and inside the I got to tell you now, I can't say I've always kind of made fun of the Republican Party, and there's plenty to make fun of members of the Republican Party and the Republican Party writ large as well, missing the point so often as they do. But I know that my choices between the Republican Party and people who choose to represent the Republican Party and run for office versus the Democrat Party, which now is a gang of savages slipping through the wire to kill the children. And I think I know which party is the lesser of two evils, if you will. And he says he can't vote for the Republican Party and he can't support the Republican Party because they support a foreign nation over the United States of America. And I don't believe that that's true. I'd have to see some examples. And, you could probably throw, well, they gave Israel this. And so, yeah, not at the expense of the United States of America, but okay. I'm just going to disagree with Tucker Carlson on that, which is allowed. Remember when that was allowed? When you could even have friends and family members with whom you would disagree on political matters, and that would be okay. You'd still be okay with each other. That was not so long ago, if I remember correctly. But I'm okay with it. I would disagree with him with Tucker on that. And then there's Joy Reid, but he says he can't support the Republican Party, even though he used to, because they're too supportive of Israel. And I got to tell you, when there is this low-level warfare going on against against Jews worldwide. I'm not going to join in from Washington, D.C. I'm not in politics, but I'm not going to join in from the United States of America to oppose the Jews. What do they do wrong again when they're sitting there minding their own business, allowing Christians, Muslims, the Jews, atheists to live side by side in peace like a normal country with Western values, strong and intelligent nation of people, not to stereotype, but look at all the Nobel Prizes and all that good stuff. Amazing stuff. The Jews are not the problem, and Israel is not the problem. And supporting Israel is not the problem. The attacks on civilization, violent, belligerent war being waged against civilization in the form of Israel in the Middle East and in the form of American culture here in the United States. That war is being waged by the Democrat Party and their representatives on the left and the far left here in the U.S., all across the U.S. Just extraordinary, extraordinary stuff. Mm-mm-mm. Yes, it is. Yeah, and now Lander, the communist in New York, he's Jewish too, running against Goldman. And just amazing. These people. But he, a Jewish leftist Lander, says, oh, yeah, Israel's committing genocide in Gaza. And then they use the words, but they don't know what they mean. Aren't they amazing? So Tucker Carlson, the headline NBC News, they've got their story on. Tucker Carlson says he'll no longer support the Republican Party. And they have a picture, NBC News does, of Tucker Carlson looking very stern, looking very serious. Longtime conservative commentator Tucker Carlson said on a podcast, there is no chance I would support the Republican Party ahead of the November midterm elections. Sure, dismissing the political affiliation he has defended as a pundit for decades, and say, including one of Fox News Channel's most popular hosts, and they're very upset. I do support Israel. I am a Zionist, and I see it as a battle between civilization and the opposite of civilization. It's been going on for centuries before the creation of the State of Israel, but forget about it. And I'm just not that person, and that's fine. Yeah, he's been very critical of the Trump administration. Say like he's Netanyahu's poodle and all this stuff, and that's I don't buy into that. But since he won't vote Tucker Carlson or support the Republican Party, in the big picture because of the Republican Party's blind support for Israel, it reminded us of Joy Reid because Joy Reid. At MS-13 DNC, she's a racist and an anti-Semite and everything else. And she thinks that the Democrat Party isn't radical enough, and NBC News pays her millions of dollars to spread radical, extremist, racist, anti-Semitic propaganda, which is the mainstream of the Democrat Party today. And here's Joyless Reid.
2: For me, the problem is the party. The Democratic Party is as married to this Israel over everything, Israel no matter what, Israel no matter what they do, no matter how many people they kill. The Democrats are as married to that as the Republicans. I, going forward, cannot vote for a Democrat who does not pledge to end this relationship. This relationship needs to end. They don't need our money, and they definitely won't get my vote.
0: They definitely, well, you're not voting for the Israelis, but that's it. She, and I apologize, I stopped watching MS-13 a while back. Apparently, she's no longer employed there, and I may have learned that before, too, but I don't care very much about Joy Reid. But she now does what, you know, Don Lemon and those people do, whatever that is. Joyless Reid ditches voting for Democrats unless the party completely abandons Israel. That's the headline from the left-wing Mediaite. And she's on there with Ta-Nehisi Coates, which is, you know, he's an embarrassment to civilization itself everywhere on earth. And, yeah, I can't, as long as they support the Jews, Israel's the only Jewish state. It is the Jews, right? Sandra, if you're against Japan, it's because you're against Japanese, the Japanese people, right? It's the only Japanese country where the people are Japanese. And so if you're opposed to the existence of Japan, then you're an anti-Japite. I thought it's like being an anti-Semite, but the Semitic thing. So Joyless Reid can't support the Democrats unless they completely abandon Israel. Tucker Carlson and Joyless Reid are kind of on the same page on this then. You can't support Israel or you don't have my support. And that is the asymmetric war that is being waged right now against the Jewish people worldwide. It's not just Israel. It's Jews in New York that go to coffee shops. It's Jews in Montreal that walk down the street. It is Jews that go to restaurants in Los Angeles and go to colleges in New York City. There is an asymmetric war being waged against. It's a low level. It's like the terrorists wage asymmetric. They use asymmetric warfare and wage asymmetric wars against their enemies. And the left and the Islamists are, and it goes beyond that, and they're sowing the seeds of anti-Semitism and discontent, and they love their malcontents, don't they? Yes, they do. So much madness going on in the world today. And also talking about how that Major League Baseball waging war against Christians. How dare you put a Bible verse on our gay political campaign sticker that we placed on your body. And that's like that. And that reminded me of James Talafrico. James Talafrico is a Democrat weirdo running for office in Texas. And he's running for the Senate, right? He's their Senate candidate. A total freak. And so the left, they're atheist, godless, baby sacrificing, climate worshiping mental cases who also worship at the altar of pond scum, algae in the reflecting pool in Washington, D.C. And here's Talafrico. Now, they're waging war against the left, against Jews and Israel, against Christians and the Bible. And here is James Talafrico, Texas Democrat, on his relationship with Christianity and Christendom.
3: I always think of myself as a Christian who hates Christianity,
4: yep.
3: Right? And like, I always get drawn back into it.
0: Yes, like Michael Corleone, just when I thought I was out, they sucked me back in again. I always think of myself as a Christian who hates, they love the word hate, don't they? Who hates Christianity. He's a Christian who hates Christianity. Maybe he wants to be the commissioner of Major League Baseball. Maybe he's working on that. What do you think? Our Democrat Party is extremely unwell. Mm-mm-mm. And I think we're going to have another air show in Washington tomorrow. Is that true? I saw something that President Trump is going to deliver a speech from the White House. And then what they're now calling the U.S. Air Force flight demonstration team, I think that was the Thunderbirds, wasn't it? F-16's aerial demonstration team. I'm not 100% sure. But I think there's supposed to be another air show at like 7:30 over Washington, D.C. after the president's speech tomorrow night, which I think is a pretty cool idea since I should be able to see it very easily from home. And I like that. I like that very much. Yes, I do. Michael, what audio have I not hit that I want to? Oh, I love the Chuck Todd. The Chuck Todd. I think we do have the Chuck Todd audio, don't we? Chuck Todd was on with Chris Lickspittle Saliza, as he's known. And everybody's a racist except them. They kill 40% of black babies every year. Last year they killed more than 1.1 million babies. And they harvest their organs, and they kill mostly black babies to the extent they can. Chuck Todd with Chris Lickspittle Saliza. Listen, they worship Obama like they think he can slow the rise of the oceans.
5: Obama radicalized the far right. It was the same thing, right?
6: Correct.
5: The far right
6: yes.
5: viewed Obama as some left winger, and Obama was basically a degree more liberal than Bill Clinton.
4: You know,
6: temperamentally
4: like,
6: a moderate Obama.
4: Yeah,
6: and probably liberal on policy, but temperamentally a moderate.
5: What policy was he that liberal on, Chris? It's one of the biggest.
6: It was because he was black.
5: Thank you. Honestly, the only reason people think he was liberal is because he's black. Right. Like it's this. He governed more closely to George W. Bush than Donald Trump.
0: Uh huh. Yeah, it's because he's black. So the racists, the Party of the Confederate States of America and Jefferson Davis, love calling everybody racist. And they radicalize the right. That really, how many people have they shot? You guys keep shooting people, you savages, you criminals. He's like he's some kind of radical. Well, wait a minute. At Obama's Not a Library event on Thursday, they invited and featured William Ayers, the communist terrorist who should have gone to prison for life but was given lifelong tenure as a college professor instead, and his adoring communist terrorist bride, Bernadine Dorn. They were at the Obama Center opening. Yeah, but he's not a radical, and he was mentored by Frank Marshall Davis of the Communist Party growing up, and he chose a Communist Party voter, John Brennan, to become CIA director, who then weaponized the CIA against Obama's political enemies. Yeah, he's not a radical. It's because he's black. And you hear them cackling like mental cases. Yeah, the right was radicalized because he was such a moderate. All he did was racially polarize and divide the country, stand up terrorist organizations, wave in illegal aliens, and how many of the people that they gave DACA to and so on have committed terrible crimes just lately? Yeah, and here's Bernadine Dorn and William Ayers at Obama's little Not a Library event. Yeah, how dare anybody call him a radical because he's got communist terrorists that were bombing places for years. Then Democrats got him out of trouble and gave him tenure on college campuses to raise the next generation of radicals.
7: As my children say to me, Dad, you're a liberal. We're leftists. Because they're like, liberals are people who think things should basically stay the same. You know what I mean?
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0: 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Ba-dum-bum. Looks like the Supreme Court decision's coming out today, and the Supreme Court is coming out with decisions today. Looks like everything is a 6-3 decision because the three liberals are all mental cases, and they come down with everything. But a crazy story today about a Rastafarian in jail who had his dreadlocks cut off, and he sued. And the six conservatives, led by Neil Gorsuch, explained the legal rationale. And the three liberals said, "Hey, man." I think that was their entire rejoinder was, "Hey, man." And then the three of them signed on to it. Said, "The stoner just want to get stoned, man. He's a Rasta, man. He's in prison, man." Man. All right, we've got no time at all for a call. So let's go to Steve calling from Little Rock. Steve, as I just said, I got no time at all for you, but I saw you on the board there. Wanted to see if you could blurt it out in 20 seconds.
20: No problem. Anytime I see somebody with a sign or saying free Palestine, I tell them the place that you erroneously call Palestine is Gaza, and they were free at one time. And they could have lived free in harmony with Israel, but they chose the bloodthirsty ghouls, Hamas, to lead them, and that's why they're in the situation they're in now.
0: That was very well done, Steve, I got to say, summed up beautifully. That's right, the Israelis, those were the freest Arabs in that region of the world, the freest Muslims in that region of the world. And that's because Israel gifted them that freedom and democracy, too. And instead, they decided to become bloodthirsty ghouls.
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1: I'm Rich Thomason in Washington. The Senate has joined the House passing a war powers resolution. Four Republicans joining every Democrat in voting for the non-binding resolution, urging President Trump to get congressional approval before any further military action against Iran. The Pentagon seeking $80 billion from Congress, mostly to pay for the Iran war. House Minority Leader Hakeem Jeffries says it's a non-starter as far as he is concerned. President Trump says the alternative to Operation Epic Fury would have been a nuclear-armed death to America regime in Tehran. The president will visit Capitol Hill today. He'll lunch with GOP senators. He has been pressing lawmakers to approve his voter integrity proof of citizenship bill. Watching Wall Street, the Dow futures are down 72 points. NASDAQ futures 139 points higher. More details, srnnews.com.
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29: Better life with Dr. Sanjay Gupta.
30: As someone who's been married nearly 25 years, I'll tell you, there's a lot of great things about having a spouse. And according to a new study out of the University of Miami Health System, marriage might even be linked to a lower risk of cancer. Why? Well, the researchers said people who are married are less likely to engage in risky behavior. They're more likely to get a nudge to go to regular preventive medicine appointments and screenings. And they have a partner to share the load of family obligations, household chores, and finances. No one is saying you should get married in the pursuit of better health. But if you are single, how can you build a strong support system to maybe get some of these same benefits? Do your own research, find out what's important, and then hold members of your squad accountable and let them hold you accountable as well. That can provide a lot of support. I'm Dr. Sanjay Gupta, helping you live a better life.
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5: 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Actress Minka Kelly has a birthday, and this is the day traditionally recognized as Midsummer Day. While it's lost much of its importance in the modern world, Midsummer Day was once observed across the Northern Hemisphere with festivals and Thanksgiving. Before the Industrial Revolution, when winter meant long nights of total darkness, the return of the sun to its highest point was a real cause for celebration. It's especially meaningful to farmers as it marks the halfway point between planting and harvesting. And if you need a reason to go tiptoeing through the tulips, here is one. Folklore says the dew on Midsummer Day has special healing powers. 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
5: It's Wednesday?
6: Yeah.
5: Is it?
6: Yes.
5: Okay, just making sure. June the 24th, 2026. They all run together to me.
6: Yeah, I had to, you know, take my shoes off and start counting with my toes.
5: Yeah. We are here on this hump day edition of the Wake Up Call on WTLS Score 94 and Fun 101. Also, Facebook. And a hello to Sean. He's logged on. Good morning to you, sir, watching via that platform. As we get ready for the program with you, we tell you that we will have a couple of guests coming in for the Chamber Chat today. We have Dustin Funderburk from the Tattlesy Chamber of Commerce, and Jerry Cunningham will join us around 7:15. Looking forward to that. Also, we have in the 8 o'clock hour, the history of Tattlesy with Bill Goss. As I mentioned last week, and you may have noticed it if you listen to that program at 8 o'clock, the history of Tattlesy, the first episodes I've uncovered here in the vaults of WTLS, and I played what I believe was episode number 2 last week. I could not find one, or it wouldn't copy. I may need to work on that, see if we can get that one dusted off, but I'm going back and pulling out the original shows, which go back to 2005, so they're over 20 years old. They were not in the computer, so I've transferred those over. That was one of my things to do last week. I got them all knocked out, looks like, at least almost all of them. And you can continue to hear some of those, which haven't aired in many years now. Looking up, looking forward to that in the 8 o'clock hour. Of course, the show on tonight on the replay at 6, if you miss any part of it, you can always go back to Facebook and catch it there too. Let's see. Good morning, Ruth Ann. She's checked in on Facebook as well. And BLT, too. BLT says, I've been cooking for my mom and dad as well as Kyle today. What are you working on, BLT? I'm assuming it's breakfast. But yesterday, he posted what he ate for breakfast, and it was ribeye steak. Now, you know, I've heard of steak and eggs and that kind of thing, going all in on that. But
6: that's, man, more of a Western.
5: It was
6: deal.
5: A spread. And he was going all in with ribeye and eggs. And anyway, I'm curious to know what he's got.
6: Well, I'm curious.
5: Cooked up this morning.
6: I mean, have you went and bought a steak lately? I mean,
5: yeah, my wife, but she gets them at Superfoods.
6: Yeah.
5: You're talking about how much it costs?
6: Yeah.
5: Yeah. Nothing's cheap anymore, is it?
6: No, nothing at all.
5: I'd like to tell you what he was eating yesterday, but going back through the messages from Brian, I have to go back through 500 messages from yesterday, so I don't know if I'll ever get there. Oh, no, no, that was the deer burger. Oh, here it is. Fresh tomatoes, eggs, jalapeno peppers, banana peppers, onions, and ribeye steak. That was yesterday's breakfast. And I'm not knocking it. It's just an interesting spread there.
6: Yeah, it's an interesting combo.
5: Yeah. Hello, Gary, watching on Facebook. Glad you're in there, too. Good morning, sir. Here, this day in history. Today, June 24th, we have Take Back the Lunch Break Day. What, do people skip lunch break? I don't. I try not to. By the time lunch comes around, I'm hungry. It says here, step away from the keyboard and take back your lunch break. Somewhere along the line, eating a sad salad over a glowing laptop became the norm. People just, you know, working while they eat is what they're saying. Today's your formal permission slip to close the laptop, step away from the desk, and enjoy a real uninterrupted break. I think you kind of need it. You know, breaks, sometimes you do need to walk away and come back. And I found when I do that sometimes, if I'm really busy on something and I just go ahead and get a good stopping point, walk away and come back, I'm refreshed. That's what it's for, right? Not just to be lazy.
6: Rebooted.
5: Yes, that's it.

0: National Swim a Lap Day. It's been a while since I've done that.
1: Yeah, me too.
0: Yeah, the Tallahassee pool is back open. I noticed on Monday they were closed for some work, but they were back in business yesterday. So maybe I need to go over there and get me a day pass and swim a lap, since it's Swim a Lap Day today.
1: No, good luck.
0: Yeah. National Pralines Day. You know, praline, have you heard it called praline as well? That's like a New Orleans thing, I think. But no.
1: See, I haven't heard either one of them.
0: Praline is pecan, but it's got a little bit more to it. Southern confection of brown sugar, butter, cream, and pecans. Now, I'd take it right now. It's a New Orleans thing. If somebody wants to whip some up, bring it down here for Shane to try it, since he says he's never heard of it, he'll be here for another hour. So y'all hurry up on that. Get started. Need to do that sometime. I like it. You like cooking?
1: Do I like cooking? Yeah. I know. I like grilling.
0: Yeah, you don't really want to get on the oven in the kitchen, though?
1: Not too much.
0: Yeah. I like it. I'm with you. I prefer to do it on a grill, but maybe need to work on that. I like pecans. Today is National Parchment Day and Patch Day. It says here we got a double feature. Parchment, non-sticking baking paper you use, there you go, in the kitchen. And Patch Day does anybody do this anymore? Iron-on patches. You remember when you used to have jeans and they got worn out, they just put a patch on?
1: I do indeed.
0: And now it's, you know, you get them with a hole in them, right?
1: Yeah, I was going to say, now if you wore your jeans until they had a hole in the knee, you'd just be in style now.
0: That's right. And you pay a lot of more. You don't get them fresh and look like new. You got to get them all beaten up and torn up. So, you know, that's what they're paying a lot of money for those. There you go. Those are the different things that are recognized on this day. Before I read the birthdays and the history of June the 24th, Miles asked the question, if you miss Pudgy's Pizza.
1: Oh, do I? Yes. Absolutely.
0: Yeah, because, you know, yesterday we got on, I showed these pictures here. These are at Pizza Pro in Tallahassee. This was CW, and I showed these yesterday, and when he had lost a bet and he had to wear the Auburn garb, and we were at Pizza Pro. And we started backtracking the pizza places in Tallahassee. And we went back to Pudgy's, which to me is like the original pizza place here when I was coming up.
1: Yeah. You know,
0: such a great thing to have. And Trey says, well, Shane, he ate there every single day. Every time you went to Pudgy's, there was Shane every single time.
1: Now, he's probably right. But the thing about Pudgy's is they also had like all-you-can-eat wings.
0: Oh.
1: For lunch.
0: Oh.
1: So you can get pizza and hot wings.
0: So when they closed, where did you go? What did you do after your one place you ate every single day was closed for good?
1: I don't really remember.
0: You know what? It seems like when they closed, you might have been gone by then. I'm sure you were. You probably in college, or because it went to late 80s, maybe even into the early 90s or something, didn't it, Pudgy's?
1: Oh, it went, it was in the early 90s at least.
0: Yeah, because I was gone from Tallahassee as well. I came back, and I think they closed. And wasn't long after that Pizza Pro came to Tallahassee. Birthdays, famous birthdays, June 24th. The inventor who gave us assembly line style of mass production in America, Thomas Blanchard. I always thought that...
1: Ford.
0: Henry Ford. Yeah, I was thinking, with his car productions. Says it's also credited this Blanchard guy with inventing the first machining lathe for interchangeable parts. Roy O. Disney, 1893, the brother of Walt Disney. You know, he's a co-founder, too. Everybody gives Walt the credit, but Roy was there.
1: I didn't know that.
0: Yeah. A couple others. Maybe you've heard of these folks. Carolyn Shoemaker, astronomer and co-founder of Comet Shoemaker Levy 9, discovered 32 comets and more than 500 asteroids. She was born on June 24th, 1929. And Baron Wolman, born 1937, photographer who created the photography department for Rolling Stone magazine. On the cover of Rolling Stone.
1: So was Rolling Stone originally just like a magazine with no pictures?
0: Well,
1: I
0: got to think they had pictures. It just didn't have the photography department. The guy takes a picture, they wrote the article. You take a picture while you're at it. That's how they have to do it around here. We don't have a photography department. We got Kyle Thornton who'll go out and take pictures for us. But anyway, let's see. June 24th events. Colony of New Jersey founded 1664. 1902, the Target Corporation founded.
1: What year was that?
0: 1902. They've been around for a while. Maybe it was Target. Isn't it a French company? I've always heard that.
1: I don't know.
0: Originally Goodfellow Dry Goods, later becoming Target Corporation. I'm assuming it's what we have as Target today. 1916, the first female film starring Mary Pickford, first one to make $1 million in a contract. Mary Pickford, she was in several movies, if I'm thinking of the same lady. She must have been really young there because she was in, wasn't she the same woman that was in White Christmas, Mary Pickford? But she was older then. 1960.
1: I have no idea.
0: Now I've got to look this up now. Mary Pickford. I'm wondering how old she was in 1916. Is that her? No, not the same woman. I don't think. I don't know, but I'm seeing all the old pictures. She made $1 million in 1916. Goodness. I mean, I can't imagine what that was in today's value. That's who was the woman that was in the White Christmas? Now I got to look up White Christmas. But,
1: In 1916.
0: Yeah, look it up. 1916, what was $1 million equivalent to today, over 100 years ago?
1: All right.
0: Mary Wicks. All right, I knew I was messing that up when I looked at the picture. I'm going to guess. I always do this to you, but I'll guess $1 million then would be like $25 million now. Maybe more.

0: bump, bump, bump, bump.
1: Oh, it may bump, take a while. So.
0: Why'd it take so long? Maybe I should have looked it up.
1: All right. 1 million.
0: Million and 16 is all you got to type in
1: 1916. Yeah, I got it. It's 30.5 million. Okay.
0: Well, I wasn't that far off. Yeah, I got it now. 30.55. Which is about what these big time stars make now, isn't it?
1: You remember yeah, per somebody, film, yeah.
0: Yeah, that's what I'm saying. The big timers, you know, I remember when they hit the 20 million per film mark, and that's been at least 10 years ago, hasn't it? When that was, you know,
1: I think
0: $20 million a film. I mean, some more, probably further back. You're right. I mean,
1: you think about basketball players now. I mean, your elite basketball players are making $40, $50 million a year.
0: But football guys are making the same thing. Quarterbacks, $50 million contract. The highest amount an actor has made on a single film, they say, it's widely reported to be over $100 million now. They say because the back end is, apparently these are like percentages or something on, you know what I mean? I want to see the salary for the, just doing the movie, not what you might make on profits and things. But they say guys like Tom Cruise and Bruce Willis, so it says here. Says Tom Cruise, 100 plus million for Top Gun and Maverick. Said he reportedly took a lower salary, 13 million for Top Gun Maverick, but he had a profit sharing deal, which is why, yeah. And then Willis, golly, for the movie The Sixth Sense, says made roughly 115 to 129. Again, an upfront salary with a back end cut. Keanu Reeves, 156 million. Because of royalties. That's the way to do it. That's the way Michael Jordan, you're talking about him.
1: I was just fixing to bring him up.
0: That's what I'm saying. If you're making, you're talking NBA, made his money on Nike. Still makes bundles today. 1922, the American Professional Football Association is renamed. Ready? Bum, bum, bum, bum, the National Football League. 1922. How about this? 1947, the first UFO sighting reported. Anyway, people say, did they really see one? Well, they reported one in 1947, the first time they have on record somebody reporting, I saw a UFO. Said it was a crescent-shaped object flying at incredible speeds.
1: Said Uncle Cletus, you think, after he came out of the bar.
0: That's just what I was going to ask. Do you think the person had been drinking? Yeah, but you know, some people have seen funny things. Are they just imagining these things? They really see something? Was it UFO? I don't know. 1949, the first Western aired on NBC television. It was Hopalong Cassidy. And finally, 1957. Supreme Court rules that obscenity is not protected by the First Amendment. That's a good one because, you know, it's supposed to be freedom of speech and do whatever you want. But they say, you know, we're going to draw the line somewhere. You can't just go crazy and have profanely laced stuff out there, you know, things that are obscene, and get away with it and just claim, oh, yes, First Amendment, you know, freedom of press or speech.
1: And that was what year now?
0: 1957.
1: The Supreme Court
0: yes,
1: rule.
0: And it's called Roth versus United States. Supreme Court ruling, yes. There you go. This day in history. Delete.
1: I tell you what, that is one law or whatever that is not enforced.
0: Well, I think it's for broadcast. And there's... We crossed the line to some degree. There's certain things you still can't do, but it seems like it's changing every day. Morning, Jamel watching. Just checked in on Facebook. Kelly, hello to you too. And Ken, and don't want to forget Tate. Good morning to both you guys on the early side. Let's see. Look at a couple more things. Yeah, we got... I couldn't believe it when I saw it, but you just never know. Now, the other day, we talked about this. These things have landed in the news recently. Somebody threw out a TikTok video. You may have seen it, of Montgomery, Alabama. and a restaurant downtown, which I've been to, Wenzel's.
1: Yes, I've been there.
0: Yeah, I call it Wenzel's. I noticed they advertised on Alabama football, basketball, baseball. They were Crimson Tide Sports Network sponsor, which we carry here on WTLS. And I noticed that they were saying Wenzel's when these ads were running. I was thinking, why is it Wenzel's? Now, all these years, it's been Wenzel's, at least to me. And I think I probably heard them say it when I answered the phone. If I called the place or went in the place, welcome to Wenzel's. Maybe they didn't say it. I don't know. Maybe it's Wenzel's and always has been. But of course, it's based in Mobile, one of our favorite places to go when we go down there to eat. And they put this, you know, they got different locations across the state now. One was in Montgomery, downtown. And this video surfaces of a rat problem at the Wenzel's. They show the rats run around in there. So it doesn't take long for word to spread, and they got shut down by the health department. Have you ever watched the movie Ratatouille? No. I watched that with my daughter when she was young. It was one of our favorites when she was coming up. You know, it's a good animated film. And it was they shut down this French restaurant for the same reason. But the rat, you know, was the cook. It was the best cook they ever had, you know, the chef. So Wenzel's gets shut down. Wenzel's in Montgomery, downtown.
1: I mean, it's just like it's done for good or just until they get the rat problem.
0: They got to come in and clean the place. Got to clean the place if they want to clean it up and get it back open again. So, and hope that the health department gives them a passing grade. Well, that brings up this score that I just saw yesterday, and it's clickbait by WSFA. They have posted this. And it's like a 57. Now, you know, certain numbers that you're in trouble, you get the warning. Certain numbers, they just shut you down. And this is one of those numbers, a 57 out of 100, a terrible rating. You know, they say you want to be at least in the 90s. And you might want to check yourself at the door if you see 78 on the wall. You know what I mean? It's like, oh, my gosh, it's filthy or something. Now, they'll find that people that work in the health, in the restaurant business will say the health inspector, he can find anything, and it's really tough to get 100. So I'm impressed when I see that 100 up on the wall, and I've found it a lot of places. You know, there's little bitty things you got to know you can't do. But a 57 is another ballgame.
1: I'm not eating there.
0: They shut it down. Now, this place, Mount Meigs Road, and it says they got a 57. And this is what they wrote. Adulterated ice and paprika. Apparently, they treat ice like a food product, which I guess it's used in everything there. So it was adulterated with paprika. Be careful. Several pieces of produce were moldy in a reach-in cooler. Don't want to see any mold in a restaurant. You can avoid it. The refried beans. Everybody likes those at the Mexican place, I guess. Refried beans and the beef were between 109 and 119 degrees in a crock pot and a stove. You're not supposed to do that. Tomatoes, chicken, and fish. 49 degrees in a walk-in cooler. It needs to be a little bit cooler, I guess. Cooked food items in a reach-in cooler were not properly dated. Need to know when they came from, I guess. The ice machine had mold on it. The establishment was using broken fryer baskets. Dirty dishes were stored with clean dishes after they were washed. That's not good. I guess they'd get the dirt on the clean ones.
1: Right, disgusting.
0: On top of that one, it is disgusting. I always wonder about that. You know, you start thinking about things when you go to restaurants. You hope that they're doing the right things, but this kind of stuff scares you. A kitchen sink did not have paper towels and was used for purposes other than washing hands. And finally, flies and roaches were observed in the establishment. So it says here, restaurants that score below 60 are required to close. According to health department, it can reopen after an inspection, another one, if they meet all the health code requirements. So the name of this place, you say, what? Can you give me the name? Marisqueria Ramirez is the name of the place, Mount Meigs Road, Montgomery location, Montgomery County. There you go. Jamel says it's a frequent problem up north. Rodent and pest infestations. Didn't mean to spoil everybody's breakfast this morning.
1: Yeah, really?
0: On the pecan praline, the best place to go was Stuckey, says Ruth Ann. I remember that from traveling with my family as a child. Well, I've got one for you, Ruth Ann, since you're on there and logging in today. I request pralines for lunch this Sunday. We always go over there on Sundays. And I think she can do it. It'd be a wonderful dessert. You know, I mean, the thing is, you could take, like, have ice cream with it if you wanted, or some sort of cake and top it with some, or, you know, pie maybe. I don't know. Some pralines. So there you go. That's what I'm looking for. Thank you very much. I haven't gotten to the banana pudding yet. That was brought over yesterday. We had all these other things. My wife's birthday was yesterday, so we had all these freebie things coming in from everybody.
1: Is Ruth Ann one of those people that can just cook anything?
0: Man, she hates cooking.
1: Oh, really?
0: She's good. She does a good job, but she does not like it. She says, I hate to cook. And I kind of like it. So, again, sounds like these headphones are about to die. And I can see, I've used them long. You see, they're worn out. And every time I take them off, a piece of it flexes off onto them. I mean, this little piece of, you know, whatever cushion is on this. So I guess I need to go ahead and just upgrade. They make them not to last. They put this little thin wire.
1: Well, you know why?
0: Money.
1: So you have to buy another one.
0: Why don't somebody, one company do it right? And I may not buy another one from you, but everybody will buy that brand. That's a thought.
1: I don't know, but, you know.
0: Like the light bulb.
1: Well, I mean, refrigerators, ovens, you know, all that stuff used to be made to last for years and years and years, and they figured out we're losing money.
0: Yes.
1: You know, we got to make sure it breaks down in 10 years.
0: The phone. We got to upgrade everything, the computer. I just had to do that because they didn't keep up with the updates. We don't want to keep up with the updates. Once these, you know, things are over a certain amount of time, we need to get a new one so we can continue to make some money. I understand, I guess. Don't like it, but we live with it.
1: No, I don't particularly like it, but nobody really called and asked me if I did.
0: Nah, same here. And I guess that's why they call it the blues. I thought about doing a karaoke with you today since you haven't done one yet. I saw this story on Daryl Hall, and we needed a duet. Hall and Oates, you know, they don't like each other anymore.
1: So I hear.
0: Yeah, so I've heard, especially from Daryl Hall. But apparently he has had a kidney transplant. And he says, in a message, using social media, I got it off of Twitter X. I thought you should know that I recently received a kidney transplant from a very kind and generous living donor. It happened a couple of weeks ago, and I'm already starting to feel better. It was, according to the doctors, a complete success. Thank God for that. I should be back to normal in a few months, so get ready for more music and lots of Daryl House shows. You know, he does this show where he's in his house. He has a studio and has his band, and he brings in these other artists, not John Oates, but anybody other than him, to perform songs that they did together. And then he'll play some of his Hall & Oates collection with them. So I've been watching this show for years. I don't get the channel anymore because of YouTube TV not having this channel. Access TV, I think, is what it was on. But anyway, he's doing well. He says, thank you. But do you want to do a Hall & Oates song together and do a karaoke so if we can shake it up a little bit with you instead of Trey?
1: What did you say about that FCC deal? The Supreme Court ruled that it was not protected, right?
0: Yeah. I shared something yesterday. I don't have to start putting more of these things out there. I don't know. I find it funny. I don't know if everybody else does. But, you know, when I have a little downtime, I'll go back and if there's a funny moment from the program, which I think was funny, at least sometimes I think things are funny that aren't and vice versa. But on the show yesterday, it was I created a clip that it was Trey, and he's talking about Tim Posey.
1: I saw that.
0: So you did see it?
1: Yeah, I saw it.
0: Did you think it was funny?
1: Huh?
0: Did you think it was funny?
1: Yeah.
0: It's meant to be funny. It's not meant to be serious or anything like that, but the funny thing is it put a music bed on there, and I didn't even realize it until I watched it. I said, but this works. So I left it alone. Because it sounds like one of those inspirational, you know, this is a, you know, big turning point. It's not what I put it. It was a turning point for Trey Taylor becoming one of the great linemen of Tennessee history, which to me is kind of funny in itself, which I think is the whole, that's the nature of it, is that he's talking about how great he was. So it's funny. I mean, it's funny to me because this is like he gives the reenactment of him getting, you know, Coach Posey getting in his face, just grabbing him by the face mask. So.
1: And listening to that with Trey, I remember those days. I don't know if they're allowed to do that kind of stuff now, but I remember when coaches
0: used to grab you
1: and snatch you, and they'd grab that face mask in a heartbeat.
0: Yes. Well, I'm going to play the clip, and you tell me what you think. If people haven't seen it, it's on TikTok. That's where I'm starting to put some of these things now. I'll shank it up and put it on different ones. But here we go. This is Trey Taylor giving the account yesterday, in case you missed it. And you tell me what you think. Is this worth being posted or reposted?
2: You know, I always look back at this Tim Posey one time. I was blocking, and you know, I didn't do my job. But Tim Posey, he chewed the back, and he grabbed my face mask, and he pulled it right here. Look, just right here. He said, I do your job. If I catch you on a if you ain't got it, you ain't laying on something top of my neck, you're going to run around this field as madman. And then from that point on, that's the point to where I become one, what I consider a good offensive lineman and blocking. It was the turning point.
0: The only thing that would have made it better is he said, great, because, you know, he's building himself up a little bit there.
1: Yeah.
0: Yeah. I guess I could go back and get AI. I said, change the word. The way he gets it. He's looking right in the camera. It's funny to me. I don't know if everybody else thinks it's funny, but you can check us out. Follow us on TikTok. There you go. BLT, ladies and gentlemen.
3: Hey, Michael and Shane Nicker.
0: Morning, Brian. Morning, how are you, Brian. Sir? What was it this morning? What are you eating this morning? What are you cooking for the family?
3: Don't know yet.
0: Oh, okay. Well, you just said you were cooking. I assumed you already had a spread, but give me some. All right, I'm going to let Shane tell you what he ought to make for breakfast. Go ahead, Shane. Tell him what he needs to prepare for the family.
1: Well, I'm more of a traditional breakfast kind of food guy. I mean, now, I don't eat breakfast food at breakfast time.
0: You like it later. Oh, yeah, I love breakfast for dinner. Yes.
1: So, but I like, I like eggs over easy, hash browns, bacon, sausage, grits. You know, that, I mean,
0: traditional.
1: Yeah, that's my kind of food.
0: Eggs over easy, let him know how you prepare those.
1: Say what?
0: You said eggs over easy. It's not scrambled, so I was going to let you tell him how to prepare. Do you know how to do eggs over easy, Brian?
3: Crack them, put milk and cheese in them. They're good.
0: No, that's not the same. Shane?
1: I guess you could.
0: Yeah, but if you make them over easy, you pretty much just crack the egg and put it in there and let it just cook, right?
1: Well, you gotta flip it one time.
0: Okay. There you go.
1: I think what you're talking about, I think they call sunny side up.
0: No, that's right. That is sunny side up. Over easy is one time over, and it's basically the same thing, but just a little bit more cooked.
1: Well.
0: But is the yolk runny?
1: Yes.
0: Yes, okay. There you go, Brian. You like a runny yolk?
3: Yeah.
0: You do? Okay, well. You know, I'll give you one. I'm going to add to this. And I bragged on myself. I shouldn't be doing that. You know, I need to be a little bit more humble. But we did a breakfast for dinner. And I told this the other day that, you know, they wanted to eat breakfast. I said, well, we can cook it right here. If we're going to eat breakfast for dinner, I'm not going anywhere to get it. I can cook it right here. We got some eggs in there. And thank you to Byron Taylor. He's brought some fresh eggs to us. He's got chickens. And so, we had an avocado, and I was like, and a tomato. And I thought, oh, man, I can make guacamole. And I know what you're thinking. That doesn't go with breakfast.
1: Yeah, I'm crying.
0: But I was thinking, all right, it can be kind of a thing
1: to
0: go.
1: Going?
0: Well, Mexican omelet. I mean, the tomatoes, the onions, a little salsa, good salsa, some cheese. It was outstanding. I asked anybody if they wanted one. Nobody wanted it. They got the regular scrambled. I thought they were missing out. So how about a Mexican omelet today, BLT? Do you have those? You have those things to make one?
3: I ain't no man omelet. Are they hard to make?
0: You got to keep them together. That's the thing, you know, because you want to be able to make the flip over and make it, you know, into an omelet when it's cooked. My problem, mine was kind of tough because there was a lot of stuff there, and it was a small omelet. I should have had a bigger pan, but we didn't have an extra. But it looked out, turned out fine. It tasted the same. It was just not as, you know, presentation is part of the grade when you're presenting. So something like that.
3: Yeah, mine was good tonight. I certainly got Bible school tonight, tomorrow night, and Friday night.
0: And you are doing what at Bible school? You're doing something there. What is it?
3: Cooking and helping with the games.
0: What are you cooking? Mexican omelets?
3: Nope. No, we're having ground beef, nachos, and cheese dip. And sour cream and onion chips.
0: Boy, that sounds like a winner there, too. You know, I love nachos.
3: And lemon lime Kool-Aid.
0: Lemon lime Kool-Aid. Yeah, I like lemon lime. Kyle Morning. Is Kyle in there? He's saying he's, you know, smashing his forks up on the table, saying ready for his breakfast already. Now that you've been doing all this talking about food this morning. How would you consider yourself a really good cook? I'm talking to you, Brian.
3: I could not. I'm not gonna cook some broccoli.
0: I don't need to know the spread. Just how would you grade your ability as a chef?
3: 100%.
0: 100.
1: Wow.
0: See, I can't say yes on that, Brian. I've never tasted a meal you prepared, but you do have one problem. And I saw what I just said. You know what it is, Shane? Presentation. It's presentation. You got to make it look better than it does on Facebook. These pictures are pretty nasty that you put out there with the gobs of tomato. Well, he puts mayonnaise on there. I mean, it's just gobbed on there. And you got to make it look better. And like I said, it might taste just like the omelet I made the other day. It didn't look quite the part, so I wouldn't give myself 100 out of 100. Taste-wise, it was as good as I could make it, I thought. But you've got to work on that, BLT. You've got to work on the presentation. So I would suggest you call Ben Taylor and see if he could help you with that. He's kind of a master of all trades. And see if he could help you on how to make that look better. He's one of those guys, you know, you got him on a speed dial on your Facebook, don't you?
3: Yeah.
0: Call him up this morning. Wake him up.
3: Talked to Steve Stokes yesterday on TikTok.
0: What did Steve say?
3: I told him Roll Tide. He said War Eagle.
1: I cannot believe Steve Stokes said War Eagle. That just doesn't sound like him.
0: Is that all you guys say? Is a roll tide? War Eagle. Okay. Is that it?
3: Yeah, that's what he said.
0: Oh. Okay. Don't look at my night. Lean and hunger tight.
3: I'm ready for football to start.
0: 50 something more days, I think, for high school.
3: Well, the Braves got beat again. They choked again.
0: Yeah, well, a lot more games to play.
1: Man, they're not even to the All-Star break, are they?
0: Yeah, no, not yet. It always happens around media.
3: Two more weeks.
0: Is it 2 more weeks?
3: The 14th of July. Yep.
0: Okay. Well, the media days is a little later this year. Presented by CBNS Bank on the wake-up call. Looking forward to it. You know, I thought about it. We've been going down or up or wherever, going down this year for 20. Here on the radio, on this station since 1999 was my last time doing it at the old station I worked for. Montgomery and I went to a couple of them while I worked down there. But 2000 to 26 is 26 years. And the only year we missed was when they didn't do it, COVID year.
1: Yeah.
0: We've done it every year. Think about that. That's a pretty good run, wouldn't you say?
1: It is.
0: And they're getting these trips to Tampa, Florida are like, I don't know if I want to do it now, you know?
1: Well, you know, it was different. And it's easy for me to say, and I actually went to a couple of these things, but it's easy for me to say when it's located in Birmingham and it's an hour and 15 minutes away.
0: Nothing to it when it's Birmingham, Atlanta type stuff.
1: You know, yeah. I'm sure the folks from the University of Arkansas or Texas A&M were like, golly, I wish it wasn't in Birmingham.
0: That's right. Well, they're on the fringe anyway. But, you know, Birmingham, Atlanta, centrally located for most of the SEC. If you're in Kentucky, you're not going to find an easy place unless they decide 1 year to take it to Louisville or something, which I never see that happening. that's not an SEC town. You know what I'm saying?
1: No, I was going to say, I think.
0: And it's not going to like, and it's not going to Lexington. You know, you got to find, it was in Nashville. That was convenient enough for them. That's as good as it gets for Kentucky. But, and Nashville's not a bad location.
1: No, it's not.
0: I'm saying for everybody's sake. But Tampa, that's a pretty good stretch. And it's only for Florida people would it be convenient, probably. And when it was in Dallas, the same thing. I mean, that was a long ways off, but that's what they're doing with it now. They don't care. It's an ESPN production anyway. It's not what it used to be.
1: Well, it's not even an SEC town.
0: No, I don't necessarily believe they need to be in a city where they've got a school. But Tampa, they got Florida fans down there, I guess, right? Dallas has got Texas fans or whatever, you know, or Oklahoma. So, but I did receive this yesterday, BLT, if you're watching on Facebook. My Lindy's college football preview. There it is, if anybody's watching. And do you know where they have Alabama picked preseason?
1: In the SEC?
0: And nationally.
1: Oh, I don't know. 14th.
0: 11th. Do you think that's a good pick, Brian? Is that about right?
3: They should have been in the top 10.
0: They're just outside of it. They're the 5th ranked SEC team, according to this, the 11th overall nationally.
3: They'll win against Georgia.
0: All right.
3: Florida State, they're going to undefeated in the regular season.
0: Undefeated in the regular season.
3: I think Texas is overhyped.
0: I think this is the right year for Texas. Actually, I disagree with you. I believe they are where they need to be, which is
3: last
0: the top SEC team.
3: Last year, they went Notre Dame, never did.
0: Yeah, I thought it was too early. We went too heavy on Arch, but he's got a year under his belt now as the starter, and I believe they're the real deal.
3: He's overrated.
0: I don't think so. I think he's good. I think he is one of the best quarterbacks.
3: He's not as good as Tua Tagovailoa.
0: He's not as good as Tua Tagovailoa?
3: Nope.
0: He might not be. I'm not going to say he is, but I think he's, you know, going into the season, I think he's a nice ad. Well, and then there's another part. He's got to have the supporting cast. I believe he has it. He's got the players around him. And whoever Alabama puts under center will not have the cast that Texas has better players than Alabama right now. Don't they? You have to admit that, don't you?
3: How long are the best receiving group in the country this year?
0: I don't think so. I don't believe that.
3: They got Hollywood Rod Williams back.
0: He sucked last year, though. If he steps up his game, he has potential to be really good. But I still, even with him, I don't think that makes Alabama the best receiving corps. They got good receivers. It's a decent receiving corps, but they're not the best in the country. Are they? Shane, do you think so? You know, Shane's wearing an Alabama, you know, shirt today. So do you think Alabama? Am I being too bad on Alabama? I know they've recruited well and all that, but I don't think they've upgraded in the portal like Texas has. I think that's the difference.
1: Well, and you know, Ohio State, some Big Ten folks have really spent some money. I don't know. I'd have to, you know, I don't know the recruiting. I mean, the receiving room for all these other schools, so it would be hard for me to say, yeah, Alabama's better, or no, Alabama's not, when I don't even know what other teams have.
0: Hmm.
1: I'm just going by what I've seen far as payrolls, and I know other teams are spending more money.
0: Yeah. Yeah, and that doesn't always match up. We know that it could blow up in their face. You say, what do you think, just on the surface, do you think Alabama's about right? Do they should be higher ranked? Or
1: you're talking about nationally overall?
0: Yeah.
1: Yeah, I think they're about right.
0: The BLT says they won't lose a ball game.
1: Has he ever thought they'd lose a ball game?
0: No, never.
1: Okay.
3: I'll meet back this year.
0: Hmm?
3: They'll beat Georgia again because I'm going to get Georgia's number.
0: Well, the last time they played them, they didn't have their number.
3: They got Georgia losing to Alabama. Who should they play this year? Tennessee going to beat them.
0: Why Tennessee? You think Tennessee will beat Georgia, really? I don't see Tennessee beating Georgia. I'm sorry, but go ahead.
3: You think Auburn going to the Birmingham Bowl?
0: Yeah, we'll see.
3: Kentucky plays Alabama in the second week in September.
0: Now, Alabama should win that one, at least.
3: They should.
1: Well, that, so. But, you know, here's the thing. That's the games that scare me because...
0: Oh, yeah, you can't choke against those guys.
1: I mean, Kalen DeBoer, to me, has done pretty well against teams that maybe he's not supposed to beat or they're going to be tough games. He's done pretty well at. It's the teams he's supposed to beat that's killing him.
0: Yeah, he's had some big wins like Georgia, like you say, but he's had some flops, yes. Now, I got to ask this, Kyle, just put this, BLT, he said, you burned oatmeal and ate it.
3: That been a long time ago.
0: Long time ago. How do you burn it up? Did you cook it on the stovetop? Is that what happened?
3: Microwave.
0: You fried it, nuked it in the microwave.
3: Cooked it too long.
0: Well, how long's too long? How long did you cook it?
3: For 3 minutes.
0: And what's it supposed to be, like 30 seconds, 45 seconds?
3: Yeah.
0: And it tasted like garbage?
3: It wouldn't taste good. But
0: yeah, and you ate it, though. You didn't want to waste it.
3: No, I ate it. It didn't taste too good.
0: I would have had to stop, even though I don't like wasted stuff. Yes.
4: I heard y'all talking about me.
0: Well, there you go. All right, Brian, go ahead. There's Ben.
3: I cooked. I think last night, Ben, it's rutabagas.
0: No, I was wanting you to ask Ben for advice. Remember?
3: What's your favorite food to cook, Ben Taylor?
0: No, it wasn't that. What was it? I've forgotten already. What did I say?
1: Presentation.
0: Oh, yeah, how to present a meal. Ben, you would have to admit, I think, that Brian's presentations are not very good on his posts on Facebook of his food.
4: The best thing you do is present it. Your picture should be before you eat it, not after it.
0: Good point. Yeah, that's a starter. Part. How about lighting?
4: Lighting it up and, you know, having the forks squared away proportioned for the OCD people looking at your pictures.
0: How about less mayonnaise? What do you think about that? Not gobs of mayo.
4: Don't put the condiments on there. Maybe put them in the background, like the jar. We know how you're going to put that on there, but at least we don't see it. You know, focus on the food.
0: All right, so have you decided yet what you're making this morning other than burnt oatmeal?
3: I don't want to go cook
0: yet. Oh, well, Shane told you what to make. He said make a traditional breakfast. You know, basically eggs and bacon and sausage and things. All right, tell him what to do with that if he's making. He's going to make that this morning for Kyle and the family. And try not
4: and
0: to burn it up.
4: And
0: a ribeye.
4: Yeah. Rib
0: right. Yeah, tell him how to prep it. Give him some ideas on how to prep that this morning.
4: I don't know. I don't eat that nice, man. I think you need to drop Dave Ramsey and do a BLT hour and how to, you know, how to survive in this tough economic world.
0: Without a job.
4: Yeah.
0: Oh, he's doing great. You're right. Who needs Dave Ramsey to give financial advice when you got BLT, you know, living high on the hog every day, eating steak for breakfast?
4: I'll get up at 2 o'clock in the morning and listen if he's on there, you know, telling all his secrets.
0: You're right. That's when Dave Ramsey's on. Okay, so I'm curious to see this presentation today, Brian, and see if it gets better. Do you think you got the tips from Ben to help you?
3: Might.
0: Well, you might. You just heard him. What else do you need?
4: In the group chat.
0: Do you have any more do you have any more questions for him? Do it in the group chat. Do it in the group chat as you go along and say, what I'll do about this? And send some progression shots as you prepare this. And everybody's going to be watching today on Facebook to see this post. All right?
4: Yeah, let us screen
0: it
4: first.
0: And by the way, I expect everybody that sees it to critique it when they see it on what he did wrong, if he did wrong.
3: He likes ketchup, too.
4: Yeah. Sound like a plan.
0: What? Brian, who said ketchup?
4: 2 a.m.
3: Kyle.
4: Give him a show.
0: Yeah, we don't need any ketchup, do we, Kyle? No. All right, thank you. Thank you, Ben. Thank you, Brian. Looking forward to that post. From Craig Vault, driving along 85 this morning, an 18-wheeler on fire just past the shorter exit, headed southbound. So it is backing up the traffic. Now, they already have traffic backed up if you go a little further back on 85 coming from that direction. But, yes, if you're headed, from Tallahassee, say, or Auburn from that direction to Montgomery Way on 85, at the shorter exit, there's an 18-wheeler on fire.
1: What is it about that stretch of interstate?
0: I don't know.
1: I don't get
0: it. They say it's cursed.
1: I've heard that.
0: Yeah. Do you believe it?
1: I mean, I hadn't researched
0: it. The numbers don't lie, though, do they? Seems.
1: No. I mean, it seems like there's a lot of accidents and things that happen right there in that stretch.
0: I agree. Well, again, remember that. You might even want to reroute yourself this morning if you were planning to go along the interstate to Montgomery Way. At the 18-mile marker near shoulder exit, an 18-wheeler on fire backing up traffic. Thank you, Craig, for the traffic report there, sir.
1: Yeah, I rarely use the interstate anymore.
0: A lot of people just bypass. You're right. A lot of people do bypass it.
1: Yeah, I mean, I just use 80.
0: Well, I'm just wondering why Craig is not to work by now. He's usually at work by 3 in the morning.
1: Well.
0: Late start for him today.
1: Either that or he's already been to work, and now for some reason he's got to go to Montgomery.
0: That might actually be the case for him. Yeah, that's right. He is in the bed sometimes by 7 o'clock so he can get up in the middle of the night. Thank you for that. Thank you, Mr. Vaught. 1220 Cafe, 1220 Gimmer Avenue, getting ready for lunch today. 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Oh, man. Craig says he was in Prattville at 3, now on the way to Auburn. I believe him. Unbelievable.
1: Wow.
0: But I believe him. It doesn't sound believable, but it is. Oh, my goodness. There's a picture. It is a FedEx truck.
1: If your packages don't arrive, you'll know why.
0: Oh, golly. And it is on fire. You're right. I hope that guy got out okay. That's a crazy picture. Thank you, Kyle. Golly. All right. We move along. We got a lot more to cover. It's almost 7 o'clock already. 6:59, time for the local news.

0: Today's report from the Tennessee Police Department. We have a total of 41 items. We start with the day shift yesterday. 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A domestic complaint, East Patton. Assisted the fire department, Tennessee Fire, on a call to Highway 229. And assisted a motorist there as well. Page 2. The night shift. Citizen inquiry, Friendship Road. Juvenile complaint, Gilmer. Noise complaint, 3rd Avenue. Bond release paperwork, Barnett. At 2:45 this morning. My goodness. And a bunch of extra patrol calls.
1: Correct me if I'm wrong, but didn't that used to be bigger?
0: What's that?
1: On your screen.
0: New screen. Okay. And I expanded the screen. You know what I mean? I could do this right here. It says 100%. I could raise that up a little bit.
1: Okay, I just remember. I mean,
0: let's go 150. Oh my gosh, I could see.
1: Yeah, I mean, I was going to say at one time I could actually read that from over here. Now it could be I'm just getting older.
0: Now I'll say that. Maybe I need to just do that, and I can take these glasses off. If I do it right there, I can actually read the screen again. 200% shows how blind I am, but from a long ways off. This is as I said. If I could redesign the studio, I probably would, where I had the screen right here in front of me. But, oh well. One fire call, the Tennessee Fire Department to motor vehicle accident with an injury. It was on Highway 229 yesterday. And that's the news.
2: Sports.
3: Score! Yes!
4: He got, yes, a three, yes.
3: Great run.
5: Touchdown.
6: He will hit it deep to right. That nice ball's got shot. A chance.
7: That's gone.
6: It is gone.
7: Oh,
6: yeah. The bases are loaded.
8: We region champs right here in 5A football.
9: You celebrate, Tigers. You celebrate, baby. Go do it right there on the field.
0: Couple of things. I guess if anybody was keeping up, the NBA draft began yesterday.
1: It did?
0: Yeah.
1: Are you serious?
0: I'm serious. BYU's A.J. Dabansa. Dabansa? Number one pick.
1: I normally would try to watch that when I was younger.
0: Yeah, it's snuck up on me. Washington Wizards with the first pick. Alabama did have a first-rounder, LeBaron Filon, and he went 22. 76ers.
1: Who'd the Celtics take?
0: Let's see. Let me roll down the list for you. That was a Kentucky guy, I think.
1: That was going to be my next question.
0: Quaintance.
1: Oh, yeah. Yeah, yeah.
0: 20th pick. And he's going to the Spurs. You're asking about the Celtics. So you still follow the Celtics? Still
1: no.
0: A fan?
1: Nope.
0: No?
1: I mean, I still call myself a fan, but I don't watch their games anymore.
0: Chris Cenac of Houston. Cenac. Board.
1: I have 27th, no idea.
0: 27th pick to the Celtics. So there you go. Filon, I think Filon's a great case of a guy who helped himself by coming back to college. He could have gone last year, decided to come back to college. He's a first-round pick. Had a great year. He really upgraded his game. I was impressed with the fact that he could shoot the ball so much better. You know, I think that's a key. If you're going to be a guard in the NBA, you got to be able to score. And he was good for Alabama. I mean, he had a great turnaround year. I mean, it wasn't like he was bad. He was good, but he was better. And I think he improved his stock. So there's a case in point where it worked for him, at least in my case. And that's what I see. Another bit of news yesterday in sports. This was big. All this chatter about, I don't know, what, Capitol Hill, about the future of college sports. And one of the big talking points has been, how many years should you get to play college football or college sports, period? And used to be the old, well, you got 5 years
1: to play four.
0: To get your four in. You have four-year eligibility. You don't have 8 years to do, you know, continuously can get a year back like we're doing now with 27, 28-year-olds in some cases. Very rare, but looks like there won't be any more of those guys around. They did make this ruling yesterday, this D1 cabinet, as they called it. And this is part one of what future changes could be coming. You'll have 5 years of eligibility with no red shirts or extensions. So no more of those red shirts. No more of those 27-year-old guys. You're going to have, when once you enroll in campus and you turn 19 years old, whichever comes first, the clock starts ticking. You got 5 years. You don't get to continue to kick the can down the road and continue to get another year back. TJ Finley type stuff.
1: Do you know who that is really, really going to affect? Teams like BYU.
0: Oh, now there are a couple of exemptions, but not necessarily in that case. I know what you're saying.
1: Because they go, what, like a year or two, and then they take like
0: yeah,
1: 2 years.
0: That's right.
1: 2 years mission.
0: Yeah.
1: So.
0: Yeah, that's an interesting point. Maybe they ought to have an exclusion for the BYU rule. It says exemptions are for if you have a pregnancy or military or mission,
1: okay.
0: Which I think would give them a little reprieve or relief in that situation. So there's a big one there, and I think most people are on the same page with that being done. Do you think it's unfair for a guy that's 27 to be lined up across from an 18-year-old in college, 26?
1: No.
0: Not necessarily. Because, I mean, I know that they're – maybe back at one point, it was like, boy, you can see the maturity level is so much. And I do see, generally speaking, that to be the case still. But guys coming out of high school don't look like they did when they were 20, 30 years ago. Right?
1: Right. But
0: I mean, some of those guys are ready to go right now.
1: But here's where you probably will. I don't know how often, but you will see – you know, 27, 28, 29-year-olds playing college football. Is they're going to get drafted in baseball right out of high school. They're not going to attend a college. They'll be right into the minor leagues. And then when their baseball career plays out, you know, maybe they never make it to the majors, and they're 26 years old, 27, whatever the case may be, and they decide to go to college, well, that's when their clock starts ticking.
0: Well, it says the moment you enroll or turn 19, whichever comes first. So I don't think those guys can come back.
1: I think they're done.
0: On the language that I'm reading here, I don't see that being an opportunity for those guys anymore.
1: No, that didn't. If they say turns 19.
0: And also the redshirt thing. We'll save them. And I think the redshirt's been kind of dead anyway, except in cases of medical redshirt or just getting another year back, because nobody saves their guys anymore because you can't count on being there because of the transfer portal.
1: Yeah, I mean, there are some exceptions. I think Keelan Russell was redshirted.
0: Yeah. And he, but you got a certain time frame, and if you don't get it in, you're done anyway. So. Yeah, it's groundbreaking stuff. I really do believe in the future of college athletics.
1: But if you have a player that is sitting behind, maybe even two spots behind your starter, I mean, I get the part to where you don't –

0: Well, I mean, now there will be these situations where you come in, you're a freshman, you know, true freshman out of high school, and you don't play. You're getting a red shirt because you still have the five. You still have 4 full years.
1: That's
0: you know
1: what
0: I mean?
1: That's what I'm saying.
0: But when coaches have to, you know, think, well, do I want to save this guy or use it? You know, and then when it gets to that, of course, that's kind of gone. It used to be you played one snap and you're finished. Those rules are long gone now. But I do believe you don't think about, oh, I may want to save him for later. You're playing for the now. That again, I think that changed some time back. So not just because of this new rule.
1: Well, then the rules have changed, but the last time that I remember was you could play in 3 games and still redshirt.
0: And now it's, I think it's more than that. And there was talk by the Football Coaches Association of raising that number again. But I don't know.
1: And I think all that it's because of the transfer portal. That yeah. They want to be able to, you know, get them in the game, make them feel like they're part of the team. That, you know, hey, we really like you. We really want you here. You know, you're getting to play some. And where they, if you're just sitting over there on the bench or not even on the travel squad, you know, maybe you're discouraged and you're like, well, I'm going to take my ball and go somewhere else.
0: Yeah. 2026 preview college football from Lindy Sports. These have hit news shelves, newsstands, and the number one preseason team. Who do you think it will be? This is their pick.
1: I'm just going to go based on what I hear about payroll. It's either going to be Texas or Ohio State.
0: Okay, they're number 2 and 3. Texas 2 and Ohio State 3.
1: Oh, good God. Georgia?
0: Nope. If I can get it where you can see it on the screen. I'm trying to get it up there. The lighting's off. Well, people watching on Facebook can tell. It is Oregon, number 1 team preseason.
1: Oregon.
0: Dante Moore coming back at quarterback. I think that's huge for them. They've been good. That's Lindy's pick. Texas 2, Ohio State 3, Notre Dame 4, Indiana 5th, the defending champs. Georgia, you mentioned them, they're 6th. Miami 7th, LSU 8th, Ole Miss 9th, and USC 10th. And BLT was dismayed. He says Alabama will win every ball game this year, and they're not ranked in the top 10.
1: Well, I hope BLT is correct, but I don't think he's going to be correct.
0: Here are the rankings. They have Alabama at 11, Texas A&M 12, Oklahoma 13. So a lot of SEC. As I mentioned, 5 were in the top 9, so that means there's 8 in the top 13. There's Texas Tech, even though their quarterback is now out, they still should be pretty solid. BYU, Michigan, Houston, Louisville, Washington, SMU, Iowa, Utah, Penn State, Clemson, and Florida, 25th. This is similar to those power rankings I read off yesterday from Phil Steele. The numbers are fairly close. That's what most people are going to have. The rest of the SEC, they rank all 138 teams. Tennessee is 27th. Missouri, 32nd. Vanderbilt, number 34. I think they're ready for a flop. Not, I don't know, flop, but I just think it's going to be hard for them to maintain. Of course, 34 is a good bit lower than they were last year with Pavia. Now that he's gone, I think that's a huge drop for them. I don't know that they'll be as good as 34. Auburn is 39th. And then there's the rest of the SEC, Kentucky 43, South Carolina 44. Mississippi State, 52. Dead last of the SEC is Arkansas, 59. The worst team in America, according to Lindy's, 138 out of 138. UMass.
1: UMass.
0: UMass.
1: All right.
0: In 8 years, they've won 10 football games total in the past 8 seasons.
1: That's not good.
0: Yeah, not at all. So, there you go. The Lindy's check yours. We'll, of course, have the Lindy's football.

0: Farm Report here on WTLS. We have Lynn Scarborough on Graham's show, River Region Sports, every Wednesday. So check him out, and we'll look forward to the season ahead. Won't be long now. Counting down the days. Couple of things in sports, on college sports. It's the SEC did win its seventh straight baseball championship nationally. And I guess they've taken the banner from football as the most powerful league in the SEC is baseball. The sport of baseball has been more successful on a national scale than anything else here, Blake, when you won seven straight championships. Remember when the SEC banner was for football, waved very much, they hadn't won a championship in 3 years. Hey, we got Indiana, right?
1: Yep.
0: Ohio State and Michigan of the Big Ten have won the last three national championships in football. So Georgia was before that and Alabama, but the SEC hasn't done it in football in a few years, and everybody's making a big deal out of that, but at least we've got baseball.
1: Well, yeah, but just like with everything in sports, things are going to shift. I mean, you're going to have a run. I remember when the West Coast, at one point, it was like the king of football. I mean, you had USC and, teams like that, everybody picked was going to win it. And then the SEC kind of took over. And in large part, I think to Nick Saban and his assistants.
0: Yeah, they're all over the place now, right? Not in Alabama anymore, but they're coaching everywhere else. Some of them not in the SEC, like Cignetti comes to mind in the Big Ten, and they won it all last year.
1: Yeah, and you look at – and I thought Mark Richt was a good coach. He was going to get you 9-10 wins at Georgia, but couldn't quite get him over the hump. But then Kirby goes to Georgia and made them a power to deal with.
0: Yes.
1: So there's a lot of Nick Saban flavor in the coaching out there.
0: It's everywhere. Well, Oklahoma number one, national champion baseball. The final poll, there's so many different baseball polls out there. This is D1 baseball. They have Georgia number three, who won the SEC. Texas was fifth. Alabama sixth in this poll, Ole Miss seventh, and Auburn ninth. Now, I saw Baseball America. Troy is eighth in this one. They were sixth ahead of Alabama in that one. And, Alabama, they might have laid the biggest egg of all in Omaha. And I think it kind of take the top eight teams, which made it, and put them in there. And that's what they've done in all these polls. But they had Alabama seventh in that one, just ahead of Ole Miss, who went two in barbecue as well in Omaha. Somebody's got to do it, right? Auburn ninth here. They were just outside of the top 10 of the Baseball America. But three teams from this state inside the top 10 in the baseball rankings for college. Pretty interesting. All right. Here's one more thing as we wrap up sports. I want this one for you, Shane. This is a guy, you say wrestling's not real. This guy would beg to differ.
2: You're right there. Yeah. I just want to thank each and every one of y'all for all you've done to your bodies. It's still real to me, damn it. I mean, thank you.
3: Take it easy, man.
2: Thank y'all, guys. Y'all are awesome. Thank you so much, Mr. Funk, for saying what needed to be said. I don't want to see another one of these.
4: Well, thank you very much, too. I really mean that sincerely.
2: And, sir, I just like to hear each of your recollections of a true legend of business, Captain Redneck Dick Murdoch.
0: That guy's passed it, right? That is not Dennis Mitchell, by the way. It is not Dennis Mitchell. So one more. What he said? I like what he said. What needed to be said? He said it like that.
1: Is he country?
0: Is he a little bit country? Yeah. It's still real.
2: It's still real to me. Damn it! I mean,
4: Thank you.
0: Take it easy, man. Take it easy. Take it easy.
1: I told you my uncle thought it was real.
2: Thank you so much, Mr. Funk, for saying
1: I told you about him jumping into the ring with a folding chair and beating up the two bad guys.
0: He went in there, yeah.
1: Yeah. He went to jail for that.
2: Need to be said. I don't want to see it. Another one of these.
4: Well, thank you very much.
0: But he did work in a question at the end.
2: And, sir, I just like to hear each of your recollections of a true legend of business, Captain Redneck Dick Murdoch.
0: Captain Redneck Dick Murdoch. I don't remember him, of course. I would have to bring in aficionados of the wrestling game to help us with that. All right, we got to hit a break. It is 7:19 on the wake-up call, a Wednesday morning edition. By the way, we got Chamber Chat next. We're looking forward to that. Tomorrow we have Derek Ansley join us here on the show, getting ready for the big baseball, big camp, the football camp coming up this weekend. And we have the Real Town Rodeo coming up. Charles Webster will join us as well tomorrow. Got a busy show coming up there. Plenty more coming up today, though. Sunny and 89 today. A 20% chance of rain tonight with a low of 69. Tomorrow, 20% chance of a shower. It looks like that's 20% through the weekend as well. They've at least added that, a slight chance of showers and thunderstorms. Temps moving to the 90s as we get into the weekend as well. Right now, 63 degrees.
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5: This is Clint from First Methodist of Tallahassee. Matthew 7, 21 through 23 may be the most sobering verses in the Bible. Jesus says that not everyone who calls him Lord, Lord will enter the kingdom of heaven. Some will even point to their good works, the preaching and miracles they did in his name. Yet Jesus tells them plainly that he never knew them. That is startling. It means saying the right words or even doing good ministry is not the same as belonging to Jesus. A prayer said long ago or a busy church schedule can hide an empty heart. Jesus is not trying to scare us away. He's inviting us to make sure that our faith is real and not just something that is spoken. Let's pray. Lord, I do not want only to say the right words. I want to truly know you and be known by you. So make my faith real. Amen.
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0: Wake up call, WTLS 494, Fun 101, continuing on the Wednesday with some chamber chat. We've got Dustin Funderburk from the Tattlesee Chamber of Commerce and the board of directors, and Jerry Cunningham, the longtime director, sitting in as an interim position again. Good to see both of y'all. Glad y'all are with us today.
1: Good morning.
0: You were in Memphis recently, so you brought back a Memphis Tigers shirt.
2: Yeah, yeah. Well, Memphis has a great music program, and I considered going there to do my doctoral work. And so when I was in Memphis, I said, grab one. I like to get different shirts from different colleges. So.
0: Yeah, I know you had to make Beale Street and do some stuff there, I think, right?
2: I did it the first year. When this is the fifth year that I've gone. That's not my scene.
0: So you're just doing business.
2: But I did go and
0: very
2: first year, and I went to the Lorraine Hotel, or motel, I guess, saw the Civil Rights Museum, where Martin Luther King, one of the first year. I did all those the first year I was there, and I haven't been back.
0: I went back through there a couple of years ago. I've been, a handful of times, I guess, to Memphis, but we did stay at the Peabody.
2: I did go see the Ducks.
0: Yeah, we saw the
2: first
0: Ducks.
2: First year I was there.
0: Yeah. Yeah, but, I have to admit, it was not a great experience as far as sleeping, because there was a drip
2: really?
0: In the room, and it was making a racket. And but the Ducks made it worth the while, I guess, afterwards. Yeah. Oh, well. Yeah. Yeah, one thing that was great about that place is they have a piano guy down there playing.
2: Right.
0: And I enjoy just sitting around and taking it all in there. It's a nice hotel, don't get me wrong. But good to see you both here today. Dustin, I appreciate you coming down today, too. Of course, how long have you been on the board now? You are the president, correct?
3: I am.
0: This
3: year? Yeah, this is my second time.
0: Lucky
3: president.
0: You.
3: I know. It's a lot of fun. I've been on the board now. Gosh, it's coming close to a decade now, I think. I took a year off as I was president before, so I had to take my obligatory year off. And then... they got me right back in there.
0: Talk about the responsibilities of the directors. You're volunteers doing a job that needs to be done for the chamber, and there's a lot that goes into that. I know
3: there is, and that director position is so important because they're the ones that kind of help guide and lead and make sure the chamber is going in the right direction. But they're really important in the fact that they're the ones making sure the events that the chamber does is set up and encourage the volunteers to be there and getting those vendors in and making sure that we have those great events. So,
0: and there are several things that the chamber does. Obviously, the things that stand out probably the most, the big Christmas parade is a chamber production every year. The trade day has been a thing that's been going on for many, many years here too.
3: Yeah. Trade day, that we've been working to bring that back past couple of years. Of course, all the Christmas events, that's a huge part of being a part of Tallahassee. Tallahassee has a huge parade and just all the logistics around those. And of course, we have the Chamber Golf Tournament that we do every year. And of course, that'll be coming up soon. So
0: that's the big fundraiser, really, isn't it?
3: So we're excited about what's coming up and the things that we're going to be doing with the Chamber over the next 6 months. So
0: you've done this many, many times yourself, Jerry, putting on this golf tournament and these other events with the board. And it's, not long off now, really, when you look ahead.
2: If we go ahead and mention the golf tournament, is actually going to be August the 10th, and it'll be at Arrowhead. So if you're interested, start getting the registrations in. We'll be getting something out soon, hopefully beginning of next week. But we are looking forward to that. And it's going to be in the morning, I think, this year.
3: Yeah, we're going to try to do it in the morning. Being in August, we want to try to beat the heat, that'll be a good time, nice tee off earlier, and that way we can kind of just really enjoy the course and get out there and then enjoy a nice lunch afterwards. So looking forward to it. It's always a big event, and I always have a good time when I'm out there. So,
2: and I look forward to that because, being involved with golf for so many years, I enjoy doing that. It's a lot of work, but it's also quite enjoyable that day. Mike, if I go back to something else, just to make sure people understand, with Dustin being president, that this position, I actually answer to the board, not to the city. Now, the city can make requests, the mayor can make requests, and certainly if the mayor makes requests, we're going to try to do, since the city does fund, partially the part of the chamber of things, but actually, though, I answer to the board, to the president, stuff like that, so that's kind of how the pecking order. Sometimes I don't think people realize that, they call the city. Well, I don't know.
0: It's a separate entity. Yeah. Right.
2: Yeah. But we are housed, of course, in City Hall, which we're allowed to do, and so, which is really been great for the chambers, made the chamber a little bit easier to handle from the bills and stuff like that, because we have to fund everything. We don't, we have to rely on memberships and things like that to keep running and events and things like that. And most events, we don't make any money. The whole idea, that's not really what it's designed for. Hopefully it's designed so that we don't have to go in the hole, but
0: yeah.
2: Anyway, so when people participate in events, it's not a moneymaker for the chamber.
0: Yeah, it's but the chamber has its role for this community, this business community, the quality of life, sure, of this city, and for sure, that's a big role that you guys don't take lightly, obviously.
2: No, and you said it correctly. In my opinion, quality of life. What does the chamber do? Sometimes people, they want certain tangible things, and it's hard to say that. When I asked people to join, I said, well, this is about for the betterment of Towson, and it's a quality of life issue. I can't guarantee it's going to grow your business, but if we make a more positive impact in the community, it's going to help our community as a whole and businesses as well.
0: And I'll let you add on that, Justin. Dustin, you've got with Max, how many years you've been with Max now?
3: I'm in my 15th or 16th year right now, yeah.
0: Okay, so back in Tennessee, you've been in Tennessee for those years, right, pretty much?
3: For a good portion of it, almost a decade now, yeah.
0: And I would think that being a member of the chamber and your role in this has been good, a good partnership with the city and the people, and the people you get to meet through your business, that helps your business as well. There's an aspect of it, right?
3: Yeah, it's great. I love being a part of the chamber, and obviously because I keep coming back to be on the board.
0: But, you must.
3: But I do enjoy the volunteer part of it, but I do appreciate the chamber when, the events they have and the opportunities they provide us to be out and to be seen, And so with the chamber, that's one of the, as this year when I came back on as president, that, was kind of that, what can we do strategically to make that look better and to do execute that. And so that's kind of where we are, and that's why I'm excited about what we're doing the rest of the year and all the changes we've made and looking forward into both the end of this year and 2027 to help the chamber, because had some conversations with Joey at City Hall and things like that, and we're like, hey, let's see what we can do, and I'm all for it. I want to see Tallahassee be a great, even a greater place to live. I love Tallahassee. So
0: But Jerry, you are in this role again as kind of an interim fill-in. Is this something, I know you've kind of never went away. You've been working with the chamber the whole time, haven't you?
2: Yes, sir. Well, I'm glad to be back, in this role. And again, we're going to, it's an interim basis and kind of see where things go and evaluate maybe at the end of the year. And just, that was kind of the agreement we had with the board. Let's do interim and just kind of see and go from there, So we don't know what the future holds, but at least buys a little time anyway.
0: Yeah, you, how many years did you do the job of director?
2: Actually 8 years.
0: Was it 8?
2: Yes, sir. So it, boy, went by fast. It's hard to believe that, I'm excited about getting back in there, so I still got the juice and the energy and the want to. If I hadn't, I wouldn't have accepted the interim role.
0: Yeah. It does require, it's, I love that it's part-time, but it's really not, is it?
2: No, yeah. It doesn't really work out that way.
0: Yeah.
2: I was just fortunate enough to be in a position where I could give a lot of time to it, and I enjoyed it.
0: Now, what all are you doing? You're still doing McCraney-Cottle, right?
2: No, we're transitioning over to Michaela Bird, but now I'm very much involved in trying to help her. Matter of fact, I almost apologized to her the other day. I said, I'm sorry I haven't gotten more involved with you so I could help her to get to this new role, but I will say we are going to have a celebration of America's 250th anniversary, but we're going to call it an Americana event. So,
0: and there was talk it could be around the 4th. That's all. That's been pushed back.
2: That's been
0: correct?
2: Moved because that's just a difficult time.
0: Yep.
2: So, anyway, we're going to do sometime in the early fall, or basically late summer, early fall. So.
0: So you're still around, still
2: yes,
0: doing
2: sir.
0: These things. And I know there's other stuff you got going on, but it's good that you're still helping out with those things, because I know you still enjoy it.
2: We'll say right? We just finished the FFA quartet, and we got second in the state this year. So that's, the past 6 years, 4 firsts and 2 seconds. So just finished that a couple of weeks ago.
0: That's awesome. That's something we are really proud of. That's been going on for many, many years, and I know you're glad to be a part of that too.
2: Oh yeah, I've had some great students, and that's so it makes it worth the effort. And if I could also just mention one other word about Dustin. Dustin's been a great asset to the chamber because he's the one that doesn't mind getting up, being there at 5 o'clock in the morning and staying until the end. I mean, you know, you can. He's extremely dependable and very hard worker. So, and yet he's got 4 children at home, and yet he still does this. I said, man, thank you so much.
3: Well, you know. I'm glad to do it. It's fun doing it, and especially fun doing it with you because it's just a lot of you know, meeting the people and just doing the events is fun. So I don't mind that at all. It is early sometimes. Those 5 a.m. set up vendors, that's an early call. You know, that's an early call. But
2: you're always there.
3: We make it work.
2: And volunteers. Hey, who can be there? She's one of the ones that are volunteers. So.
0: Well, we appreciate what both of you do and everybody else that's involved.
2: I appreciate WCOS, Mike. You know, we're not just trying to put these superlatives out, but they're such a strong, integral part of the Tallahassee community. So, and that's what makes it worth it.
0: Well, thank you. We're glad to be a part of it. We appreciate y'all coming down today. Yes, looking sir, forward to sir. Things to come. Remember the golf tournament, I guess, if people are interested, go and reach out to you.
2: Yes, sir.
0: Yep. You get them over at City Hall.
2: Yes, sir.
3: Yeah, we're at City Hall.
0: Yeah, all right. We'll look for updates on Facebook as well and things that are in the offing. Thank you both for being here, Dustin Funderburk and Jerry Cunningham, Tallahassee Chamber of Commerce. We'll take a break. More coming up on this Wednesday.

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3: This is Brandon Fombie, and I have the privilege of pastoring here in my hometown at East Tallahassee Baptist Church. We have been a gathered and going people since 1899. And I'm excited about what the Lord is doing in and through His people here at East Tallahassee, because we are a church that is excited about the fact that Jesus died for our sins and was raised from the dead. And we are simply striving to follow Him in obedience together. 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

little GNR for you on the wake-up call. 7:46. You know, they did this song, and I've heard this story. I assume it to be true. That when they got to this point in the song, they didn't just want to end it right there. Now, they're 3.5 minutes in it. They could have ended it. And somebody said yesterday, this is one of the most iconic songs of the 80s. It probably is. But they get to this part in the song, and they're just kind of playing in the studio, and Axl Rose says, you know, where do we go now? What do we do? You know, where do we go now? And that became a part of the song. That was just, he was just saying, what do we do now? But I like that part. I think it actually works. And it ended up being a song that goes 6 minutes long. But it does work. Is it their best song? Well, you got Welcome to the Jungle's signature tune, certainly. But I'd say, yeah, this is number one. It is. It is for me, huh?

It works. Let Slash play it a little bit more. Good morning, Doug, watching on Facebook. Kelly, good morning to you as well. Doug and Wetumpka, Kelly over in Real Town. Didn't get a chance to mention this, but Booger Jolly popped in here this morning. Appreciate him coming by. He brought a clipping. It was a newspaper clipping that he has framed of himself as a baseball player, a youngster. He said he was in the second grade, and this is from 1948. And behind the plate is Howard Tippett. And I was going to show you this if you're watching on Facebook. Maybe you can see the screen there as I hold it up to the camera. This is a great shot. I may have to AI it. Let's see if I put it on the Copilot or ChatGPT if they'll clean it up a little bit for me. But it looks pretty good. I like the authentic look of newspaper print anyway. From the Tallahassee Tribune, it was in the July the 8th, 1948 edition. And that is... That's Booger Jolly at the plate with a bat that looks like it's about 10 feet long. You know, he's choked up pretty good on it. Hold it, you know. Didn't have all the fancy equipment we have today, right? You got one bat for the whole team. Didn't really have uniforms either, probably. Look, he's wearing blue jeans, rolled up blue jeans. Great shot. And Tippett behind the plate, you know, the coach that we talked to last week, longtime pro coach, NFL, college, high school, product of Tallahassee and O'Brien. And there they are playing a little baseball. And he's wearing shorts behind the plate and the gear. He's got at least the regular gear and a mitt. That's pretty cool. He's Booger's a left-handed swinging hitter there. Got the hat turned sideways. Wonderful shot. Thank you, Booger, for bringing that by. And if you didn't get to hear the interview, I suggest get on the website and go to the highlights page. There's a page on the WTLS website, 1300WTLS.com. And just click the button, and you will see interviews. And just go down there, alphabetically listed, and look up Howard Tippett. It was a fun interview. We wrote an article as well about it, about his history, how he, you know, grew up in Tallahassee, right across from the school, Barnett Boulevard, and his parents ran the Hotel Tallahassee. It's just it's an interesting thing. And how he, you know, took off in the ranks as a coach. A longtime football coach. But I just love the nostalgia of stuff like that, and I appreciate that picture. And I said I might just have to add that photo. I'll at least put it up on Facebook for y'all to see and get a better look at it later on. Thank you, Booger, for bringing that by once again. We appreciate it. Let's see. We will have the history of Tallahassee with Bill Goss coming up here in just a bit. Another classic episode, which I was able to dig up from the archives. I'm doing a lot of digging lately. This one was... from 2005, they used to go back 20 years, so 20 plus. Here's something that popped up on my feed the other day. We just had Father's Day. And these are good bits of advice. These are father's advice for sons. And just advice for any young man that may have not heard these things. I'm just going to reel them off. There are several of them. And you think, you let me know if you think these are wrong or not. But I agreed with pretty much all of these. Never shake a man's hand sitting down. And I think there's something else than that later. It says, always look him in the eye. You know what I mean? Give him a good grip, too. Don't give him the old limp fish. The man at the barbecue grill is the closest thing to a king. It is kind of fun to be over the grill, isn't it? If you're the grill guy, I get that. Now, this is a good one here. And I've always held to this philosophy. In a negotiation, never make the first offer. I do like to know where they're coming from, you know, but if we're both at the same stance, we may never come up with anything. And then sometimes you have to throw something out there. It says, when entrusted with a secret, keep it. That's hard to do, though, isn't it? And I don't want to tell everybody, but it's a good thing. If somebody seriously wants you to keep something in confidence, you probably should do that. Hold your heroes to a higher standard. You know, I've heard this before. A lot of times it's athletes. And I think it was Charles Barkley. He said, I'm not a role model. I don't want to be your role model.
And he's made, when you're under the spotlight all the time. I remember when he spit at the guy, the heckler fan, and missed and hit the girl. I always remember that for some reason when he was an NBA player, Sir Charles Barkley, as we call him now. That was his comment. So I don't want to be a role model. And I was like, well, you don't want to be, but you are. You can't help it when people idolize these athletes or whatever. They probably shouldn't. And I always have liked Charles Barkley. If you do have a hero, a role model, hero, whatever it may be, you should hold them to a higher standard. I hope that the people you put on a pedestal, and I don't really like doing that much anyway, but if you do, make sure that they're, worthy of that recognition. All right. Here's a good one. Return a borrowed car with a full tank of gas. Excellent advice. How many people have loaned their car and got it back and it was slap empty? You had a half tank, full tank. And I think that's the least a person could do if they're borrowing your vehicle. And if you're doing it for somebody else, certainly put the gas back in it. Fill her up. Even if it's going to cost you, $4 a gallon. But I think the price has come down. I noticed this the other day, gas-wise. It's been right around 4 here, 380, 390 range, and it's dropped. The Iran thing is simmered, and the price of gas has dropped back down some. And I got a message from Jason Griffith. He always sends me these. He works in Auburn, and he shows me the price of gas. And it was $3.13 a gallon. I remember this. And that's when ours here in Tennessee, which tends to be higher for whatever reason. I don't know if it's the taxes or what the reasons are. Ours was $3.80 or so. You know what I mean? 60 plus cents a gallon. And I was in Auburn here this past week. And I noticed you have to be careful. You don't think just everybody's got $3.13 gas there. There are people that are, $3.39 where I saw on the pump is cheaper than $3.89, but it's not $3.13. And of course, the Sam's Club, if you remember, they've got the cheapest gas, but you have to have a membership and they have to be in fuel mode for you to go in there and get some. Anyway. Here's another. When you marry the girl, you marry her family. I agree with that. I do agree. You're right. I hope that the family life is good for her. If you want this woman, you're going to, get that. Maybe she's worth it regardless of what you're getting on the other side. But, I'm glad we've got our family. We're lucky. It worked out on both ends. I hope Ruth Ann's listening still. Experience the serenity of traveling alone. Sometimes it's good to be in solitude. Never be afraid to ask out the best-looking girl in the room. You never know until you ask. Well, no, the worst she could say is no, right? She can shoot you down. Never turn down a breath mint. If somebody's offering you one, there's probably a reason. I hope nobody, you hope they don't come and offer you one because that's probably, you probably got some bad breath going on, halitosis. Thank a veteran and then make it up to him. I think I say amen to that one for sure. Appreciate all the veterans out there, folks who've served and are serving. Eat lunch with a new kid. Guy needs some help. Come on in and welcome him in. I saw the movie last night, To Kill a Mockingbird. I have seen this movie before. Of course, this is based on the book by Harper Lee. And this was my wife's wish for her birthday yesterday. And, my daughter, she's been watching these movies. She's been home for the summer. We enjoyed having that. We got the whole family in there to watch this. And this was a birthday, gift. That everybody sit in the room and watch this movie. And it was a good movie. I've seen the movie again. I didn't watch it as closely last time, so I got to watch it and do my review. And in the movie, there is this part there with the Girl Scout. And she's first day at school, gotten into a little scuffle. And they invite, as a goodwill offering, a kid to dinner. And that's what you're supposed to do, I said, why did they do that? I was like, it's a be nice. What you ought to do. And this kid was poor. They all were poor. It was this was based on the Depression times, right? It's early 30s or whatever. That's when it was based. So
What I, oh yeah, you want the movie review before I continue on? Okay, I'll give it to you. These are, I've now reviewed four movies on this letterbox. To Kill a Mockingbird, a classic film based on the classic book by an Alabama author with an authentic Alabama cast. You know, that's one thing I noticed. Every time I watch a movie now, I go to IMDb, the International Movie Database, and I see about these actors. And I didn't know all these folks that were on there. Robert Duvall is in this movie. He's the guy that's Boo Radley at the end. He's a very young Robert Duvall. So I'm looking at the characters in this. Scout, the girl, she's from Alabama. She's from Birmingham. Jim, the young boy in the book and the movie. Well, in this movie, he's from Gadsden. And the bad guy that's in the Yule, he is from the Birmingham area as well. And that's what I said. They were authentic. They didn't have to fake their accents. And there were a couple of people that did. And they always seem to do this, you know, and they don't sound genuine. But the young kids and the people who were really from Alabama had true Southern accents. So I wrote that. Cary Grant, Atticus in this. You know, one thing I noticed, this guy is very straight-laced and low keys. He does not change his inflection of his voice. Doesn't seem to get too excited, but I guess that was his role. I guess it works. I put his persona works. And what, you know, is his role was a difficult assignment. Really not a happy ending. Don't want to spoil it. I don't know how many people haven't read this book or seen this movie. But as he put it, Cary Grant's character, Atticus, sometimes we have to have a compromise. And I think in the ending, you'll see there was a compromise. But again, it's a kind of sad tale. Thank you. Continue on with the dad list for things they should tell their sons. Advice for their sons. Here's one that works today. After writing an email, if you're mad, and it's basically if you're writing, you're blasting somebody, an angry email, read it carefully. After you've written it, before you hit the send button, then here's the best advice. Delete it. I know I've written, I will say this. If you have a bone to pick with someone, I don't really believe you should even use email. You should contact them. Because they could get the wrong impression. And look, I don't, a lot of times I've said this before on emails, you are texts, now that we do those basically more than email, that people can get the wrong impression, by the way, just the way they read it. It may not have been meant that way at all. So if you've got a problem with somebody, I say reach out and touch somebody. You know, you remember that from the phone company? Or just speak to them in person. I think it's easier that way. Continuing on, there's a few more of these. Give credit, take the blame. Boy, great advice. Don't be an egomaniac. Act like you're a big shot, boisterous, braggadocious type. I say, you know, yeah, that's a good point. Deflect. You don't need to be, you know, so cocky. I think there's someone here. It says be confident, but also be humble at the same time. That falls into that same general idea. Yeah, I think you do need to be confident, but I don't think you need to be arrogant. Yeah, that's it. Be humble. Continuing, stand up to bullies and protect those that are bullied. That's a great bit of advice as well. Definitely. Always protect your siblings and teammates. Call and visit your parents often. They miss you. That is a good one there too. And finally, this is again, last bit of advice for fathers for their sons with our recent Father's Day. The healthiest relationships are those where you're a team, where you respect, protect, and stand up for each other. There you go. Great advice. Thank you very much. Father, son, there's a diagram there, a picture on the screen. It shows a guy giving blocks of his silhouette, pieces of his life to his kid, you know, passing on the good things. All right, good one. Thank you very much. I don't know. It's just something I saw over the weekend. All right. Well, we're at 8 o'clock, so I guess I'll wrap it on that one. Appreciate y'all watching on Facebook. Appreciate you listening via the radio and the internet. We always are grateful for that. Thanks for our great sponsors who make it happen as well here. Keep us afloat. The radio station, WTLS, since 1954, by the way, 72 years in the biz. Couldn't have done it without you. There you go. Am I doing it? Am I being humble? Am I confident, not arrogant?
deflecting, giving the credit to somebody else. Yes. I don't know if I'm deflecting. Sounds like you're dodging a question or something. All right, we continue on. More coming up. Bill Goss, History of Tattlesy, another classic episode that I was able to dig up from the archives. Coming up. Stick around.

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1: 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They're just a work in progress. But next, it's plug in. You need relationships. It takes a church. It takes families. It takes neighbors. Don't do this alone, not even with a great spouse. We need other people's perspective and strength. And then the big one, I think, besides that, is grow in your own character and your own boundaries. When you have your own boundaries, your child's living around a grown-up who can make hard decisions, do the right thing, and succeed.
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12: SRN News, I'm Rich Thomason in Washington. The Senate has joined the House passing a War Powers Resolution. Four Republicans joining every Democrat in voting for the non-binding resolution, urging President Trump to get congressional approval before any further military action against Iran. The Pentagon seeking $80 billion from Congress, mostly to pay for the Iran war. House Minority Leader Hakeem Jeffries says it's a non-starter as far as he is concerned. President Trump says the alternative to Operation Epic Fury would have been a nuclear-armed death to America regime in Tehran. The president will visit Capitol Hill today. He'll lunch with GOP senators. He has been pressing lawmakers to approve his voter integrity proof of citizenship bill. Watching Wall Street, the Dow futures are down 72 points, NASDAQ futures 139 points higher. More details, srnnews.com.
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2: 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Actress Minka Kelly has a birthday, and this is the day traditionally recognized as Midsummer Day. While it's lost much of its importance in the modern world, Midsummer Day was once observed across the Northern Hemisphere with festivals and Thanksgiving. Before the Industrial Revolution, when winter meant long nights of total darkness, the return of the sun to its highest point was a real cause for celebration. It's especially meaningful to farmers as it marks the halfway point between planting and harvesting. And if you need a reason to go tiptoeing through the tulips, here is one. Folklore says the dew on Midsummer Day has special healing powers. That's the Old Farmer's Almanac Radio Report. 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
4: Hello, this is Trey Waldrop, lead pastor of First Baptist Church in Tallahassee. We're a gospel-centered Christian family making disciples of Jesus who become humble servants and bold witnesses. 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
10: I want to begin again talking about the education system, early education system in Tallahassee. As I indicated last week, the early schools in Tallahassee were not the best, as they were not in the state of Alabama, because the emphasis on education was not as important at that time. But in Tallahassee, there were some private schools, and the families which had plantations and large families hired tutors to come into Tallahassee and tutor their children, especially the Sistrunk family, the Jordan family, the Ware family, and the McCoo family. Mr. McCoo felt that education was very important, so he made sure that his children received the best education. But as far as public education was concerned, it was limited in Tallahassee until the early 1900s. On February the 23rd, 1889, an act was passed by the General Assembly of Alabama to create and incorporate a separate school district in Elmore County for Tallahassee, and it was known as the Tallahassee School District. And it was passed on February the 21st, 1907. What that meant really was that Tallahassee had a system called the Tallahassee Public School System, because Tallahassee was not a city at that time, as we know today, the Tallahassee City Schools. So it was called the Tallahassee Public School System. And it was really operated by the mill and funded by the mill. And it was not until 1901 that the children, mill children of Tallapoosa County, of East Tallahassee, had their school system. And in March of 1901, the General Assembly passed an act to include the children in Tallapoosa County as a separate entity from the Tallapoosa County Public Schools. So actually, Tallahassee had its own school system operated by the mill company. But it was not until 1919 that the East and West Tallahassee schools became one unit under one superintendent. So even though we had public schools as early as 1889 on the west side of the river and as early as 1901 on the east side, it was not until 1919 that there was one system. And The first superintendent in Tallahassee at that time was Mr. L.O. Kizer, K-Y-Z-A-R. And then he was followed by W.C. Wilburn. And then he was followed by Dr. C.B. Smith. And then Dr. Smith was followed by Dr. B.B. Nelson. And I want to talk this morning about Dr. C.B. Smith, who really is the father of the Tallahassee school system. And he was born in Geneva, Alabama. His parents were Isaac and Emma Smith. She was a Brunson. And he received his science diploma from Troy State Normal School. That was the name for Troy State University in the beginning. And they issued diplomas at that time. And then he went on to Peabody College, and we know in Nashville, Tennessee, and we know Peabody College today as Vanderbilt University. And he received a Bachelor of Science and a Master's in Art there. And then he went to New York and attended the Teachers College of Columbia University, and that had a great influence on his educational thinking. At that time, Columbia University was known for its progressivism in education. And he studied additionally at Duke University, and he began teaching in 1910 in Crenshaw County. And if you're not familiar, Luverne is the county seat. And from 1917 until 1923, Dr. Smith was employed in Raymer in Montgomery County, in Madison and New Market, Alabama. He did serve 6 months in the U.S. Army during World War I, and he became superintendent of the Tallahassee school system in 1923 and served until 1935, at which time he left Tallahassee and went to the State Department of Education for just a few years, and then he was appointed president of Troy State Teachers College, which was the name at that time. That was in 1937, and he stayed in that position over 20 years. And he did really at Troy what he did in Tallahassee, and that is to improve a system from a mediocre system to a very good system. The reason we recognize him as the father of the Tallahassee school system is because he really built it into a progressive school system, into a durable school system. While he was a student at Columbia University, the trend in education at that time was what we call core education. There was a belief that every student should have a basic education in certain subjects. And so he instilled that kind of curriculum here in Tallahassee. We had certain courses that everybody had to take, and we learned not only the basics, because in the early system in Tallahassee, it was basically reading, writing, and arithmetic, and spelling, and penmanship. But later on, the system expanded, and you had core programs where not only did you receive education in the basics, but you had what some people might call frill education at that time. You had physical education, which I certainly do not consider a frill subject or requirement, because it's an important part of an education system. But the elementary schools in Tallahassee, the junior high and the senior high, had core classes where you spent a larger block of time with a teacher, and that teacher taught you several different subjects. Then after Dr. Smith left Tallahassee, he was followed by another educator, which most people in Tallahassee remember, and that was Dr. B.B. Nelson. And most people have never known what those initials stood for. But the first B was for Byron, and the second B was for Brightwell, named after his mother's family. And Dr. Nelson and Dr. Smith were two of my mentors, and I knew both of them very well. And let me talk about Dr. Nelson for a moment. He grew up in Pike County, which is the county seat is Troy, and his parents were Reverend Joseph Joshua Nelson and Georgia Eleanor Brightwell. His father came to Tallahassee in 1924 and served as the minister at the East Tallahassee Baptist Church from 1924 to 1926. When we were renovating the Welcome Center in Tallahassee, I sponsored a room in memory of Dr. Nelson, and I contacted his son, Byron Jr., or as we know him, Buddy, for some notes about Dr. Nelson so I could do a biographical sketch. And when I got the notes, I noted that he graduated from Tallahassee High School in 1924. And I thought perhaps that might be an error, so I called Buddy and I said, "Your father graduated from Tallahassee High School in 1924? And he said, "Yes." And I said, "Well, what brought him to Tallahassee?" And he said, "His dad was the minister at the East Tallahassee Baptist Church." So I went to the church and did a little research and found that he was the minister there from 1924 through 1926. So Dr. Nelson spent his senior year and graduated from Tallahassee High School in 1925. He then went to Howard College in Birmingham, and we know that today as Sanford University, and graduated there. He earned a master's degree later from Alabama Polytechnic Institute, which is now Auburn University, and he was awarded a Doctor of Philosophy degree from Peabody College in Nashville, Tennessee, and as I indicated in talking about Dr. Smith, that's now Vanderbilt University. And note that both of them went to Peabody. And Peabody in those days was another progressive college or university in education. And it were, both were teacher training colleges, universities. Dr. Nelson came to Tallahassee, as I indicated, in 1924. And he stayed as an educator for 41 years. And 34 of those years he served as superintendent of the Tallahassee schools. But before that, he was a science teacher and a coach. So he actually taught at the high school from 1935 through his retirement as superintendent in 1969. So Dr. Smith served as superintendent for 12 years. Dr. Nelson served as 34 years, but he served the Tallahassee school system for 41 years. So he devoted 41 of his years to making Tallahassee a better place from the standpoint of a good educational system. And he had a profound commitment to the people of Tallahassee. He really loved Tallahassee, and he stood by his convictions. If you knew Dr. Nelson, he was very firm in his convictions. At age 21, he began his teaching career in Tallahassee. And from 1929 through 1934, he served as principal of Tallahassee High School and Tallahassee Elementary School. For those of you who are not familiar with the first Tallahassee Elementary School, it was the small building. If you face the present high school, you see a small building to the left, and that was Tallahassee Elementary School. So one principal was in charge of both schools. And now that building is a part of the Tallahassee High School campus. In 1935, as I indicated, he was appointed superintendent of the Tallahassee City Schools, and he served in that capacity until his retirement in 1969. And from 1969 through 1978, he was a professor of school administration at Troy State University in Montgomery. And then he continued to serve as a guest lecturer at Troy State from 1978 until his death in 1990. Dr. Nelson was a very unique and outstanding educator, and he touched countless numbers of lives in his career, including my own. As I indicated, he was my mentor. I looked up to him greatly. He's the person who encouraged me to go on to college and to become an educator also. Many, many talented graduates, teachers, and principals were influenced by him to really enter the field of school administration. And he was very active in the community. He was a member and chairman of the building committee and chairman of the board of deacons at the Tallahassee First Baptist Church for 40 years. He really was a pillar in the First Baptist Church. He was a member of the board of trustees of the Alabama Baptist Children's Home in Troy. He had 35 active years in scouting, and scouting in Tallahassee was a big program for a long period of time. He was awarded the Silver Beaver Award, which is the highest award that a person, an adult, can receive in scouting. And he was a member and president of the Tallahassee Rotary Club many times. And he was always active in the community as chairman of the Tallahassee United Appeals. He received many professional honors throughout his career. He served as president of the Alabama Education Association. He was a life member of the Alabama Association of School Administrators, a member of the American Association of School Administrators. And he just had so many honors bestowed on him. And in 1986, Dr. Nelson was inducted into the Alabama Educational Leadership Hall of Fame, which is located at Troy State University. Let me speak about one of the early permanent school buildings in Tallahassee. It was the 1916 schoolhouse, which was located near the site of the present school, but it was destroyed by fire in 1928. And when it was built in 1916, people thought it was a very extravagant building, and actually it was not. It was a wooden building. But let me read just a little couple of sentences here from Virginia Golden's history about that particular school. When the 1916 schoolhouse was built, many Tallahassee citizens thought it was a criminal extravagance because it was so large. Yet, a few years later, as school attendance grew, it became necessary to enlarge this building. And then after it burned in 1928, they built the present building at Tallahassee High School. So the Tallahassee High School came into existence, the present building, in 1929. I would like to speak for a few minutes about the East Tallahassee School, which is the school which I attended first. It was originally in a building on Central Boulevard and First Street, which later became the Mount Vernon Theater in East Tallahassee, and then later people, present-day people, remembered as the Recreation Center. And then it was burned in the late 1980s by the Tallahassee Fire Department for training purposes. But the present East Tallahassee School, the one which now serves as City Hall, construction started in 1924, and it was completed in 1925. It was built by the Mount Vernon Mills, as was the present Tallahassee High School, under the supervision of the engineer, Mr. Noble. He was a fine engineer. If you look at three buildings in Tallahassee at the moment, the East Tallahassee School, City Hall now, Tallahassee High School, and the Mount Vernon Theater, he built all three of those buildings, and they are really beautiful, durable buildings. Tallahassee and the Mills were experiencing a period of economic upsurge in the 1924 period, and So they decided to build a new two-story, 12-classroom building in East Tallahassee, and it had two rooms for each grade later, but at first it was a 1-9 school, and it was not until Dr. Smith became the superintendent of the Tallahassee schools that it went from 1-9 to 1-6, and at that point there were two grades, two classrooms for each grade. So it had 12 classrooms, some restrooms, and a very small office on the second floor for the principal. And the principal had to teach also, so his classroom adjoined his office. He could be teaching, and if the telephone rang, I remember the principal during my time was Dr. Mr. Gibson, Walter Van Buren Gibson, and he used the initials WVB. In 1928, Dr. Smith moves grades 7, 8, and 9 to Tallahassee High School, and Arthur Mann was the first principal of the East Tallahassee School, followed by Forrest Guthrie, followed by Tennant Lee, J.V. Barnes, Henry Parrish, and then Mr. Gibson, Walter Van Buren Gibson, who was followed by Jack Webster, Russell Stokes, Melvin Jones, and James Bush. And the cafeteria at the East Tallahassee School was not added until 1961, and it was renovated in January of 1984 as City Hall. Dr. Smith, in trying to build the Tallahassee school system, was very concerned about attendance. And let me read about some of the excuses that he wrote about in the Tallahassee Mill Briefs of December 1925. As we stated before, irregular attendance is one of our chief problems in the Tallahassee schools, and we are still insisting that parents cooperate with us in keeping children in school every day. We promised last time to amuse the reader by giving samples of some of the verbal excuses pupils give for being absent. Teachers always ask for a reason for absence. They prefer written excuses, but often have to accept verbal excuses. Reasons for absences in 1925, as reported by Dr. Smith, are: my heel was sore. I had to get a haircut. Mama just didn't tell us to go to school. My britches were torn. And then he has a note here, later the student was seen uptown. I knew I would be late, so I didn't come. I had to put wood under the house, and that meant to dry the wood for the use for cooking for the next day in the wood stoves, which most people in Tallahassee had at that time. Another excuse reported by Dr. Smith: Mama had a bad dream about me and was afraid to send me. I ate too much fresh meat. I had to have my shoes fixed, and Dr. Smith indicates that was a frequent excuse because actually shoes were luxury in those days. Some of the early pictures of students attending Tallahassee schools, you see them barefooted. I had to go to the pasture to take the mules. The following are reasons that we get very often that we do not like to accept unless we know about the circumstances, though we do accept them. That's quoting Dr. Smith. Had to help wash, meaning wash the clothes. Had to tend to the baby. Had to go to the store for Mama. Had to go to the depot. Had to cut wood. Had to wash dishes. Think of those excuses in today's concept of attending schools. And then Dr. Smith continues, these are certainly things that children ought to do for their parents. It is very encouraging to know that some children are still made to work at home. Many of these things could be done before and after school. It is hardly fair for a child to be kept at home to do 30 cents worth of work when it is estimated that on the average a day's schooling is worth from $11 to $16 a day. Now, that was in 1925, indicating that school was that important. Many children cut wood, wash dishes, run errands, and go to school too. While many give these same things as reasons for being out a whole day or more. The third kind of excuse, as everyone knows, are such as sickness, unavailable work on the farm, and etc., where there is a reason we do not complain but simply do the best we can. And then he indicates the attendance for 1925 in the West Side schools and the East Side schools. And then he ends by saying, remember that when your child is absent, we miss him and wonder why he is out. They placed a great deal of emphasis on school attendance in those early days because the funding from the state was based on attendance as it is today. But looking quickly at the Tallahassee Mill briefs of March 1925, it lists the school board members on the west side, the school board members on the east side, but it gives the budget for that year, and it's very interesting. The total budget for the Tallahassee Public School System in 1925 was $29,916.51, and of that amount, $21,549.93 came from the Tallahassee Mills. So look how important schools were to the Tallahassee Mills. 29,000 rounded off to 30,000, and 22,000 of that was paid by the Tallahassee Mills. And the Alabama Power Company, it's noted here, paid $333.33 a year toward funding the education program in Tallahassee, and they only received at that time $3,153.70 from the state, but that was an important $3,000. And at that time, it indicates there was one superintendent, 18 teachers in the West Side schools, 12 teachers in the East Side schools, but the salary for those 31 people for 36 weeks of school, there were 36 weeks of school, was $26,754.93, almost $27,000 for salaries, and they only had a budget of $30,000, and that indicates they had two janitors, $885 a year, two matrons, and those of you not familiar, there was a matron in each of the Tallahassee teacherages, and that's another interesting point. The school system only used, with some exception, single teachers. There was a teacherage in East Tallahassee, which is still standing, a teacherage in West Tallahassee, which no longer exists, but each one had a matron to supervise the teachers in those teacherages. And it was really like continuing college. You had teachers rooming together, but the Tallahassee school system provided them with a place to live. And in 1925, supplies were $806. And as you can see, today we think about tremendous school budgets, but of course $30,000 in 1925 was a lot of money, and it went a long way.
0: Thank you for your time again. Bill Goss, Tallahassee historian.
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1: With another ARN News update, I'm Leah Brandon. Shelby County getting its first safe haven baby box. Mothers unable to care for their newborns will be able to safely surrender the child at the Helena Fire Department. Juvenile Court Judge Aaron Wellborn testing out the box using a doll.
2: It is probably one of the most emotional experiences I've had as a mom, as a woman, as to take the baby and place in that box and close the door and know that that door is locked. And know that that baby is in a safe environment.
1: And the state of Alabama has been selected as this year's winner of the Silver Shovel Award, the designation presented every year by Area Development Magazine to regions of the country experiencing significant economic growth. Governor Kay Ivey says Alabama was recognized for record-breaking investments, including Space Command headquarters and Eli Lilly Pharmaceuticals. I'm Leah Brandon. And you're up to date around the world, around your state. This is the Alabama Radio Network.
0: Military matters.
3: Boots on the ground, guns drawn, enemy overhead.
4: Boom Site 4, this is Boom Site HQ.
3: Whether it's at camp, in the air, or behind the screen, these cadets are preparing to make tough decisions. Colonel Jennifer Hall directs the Air Force Academy's annual COLEX, or culminating exercise.
5: The only way to prepare for the fight that we're in the future fight.
3: We're actually in the foothills of the Rocky Mountains, but for the sake of this culminating exercise, the U.S. Air Force Academy is transforming into Hokkaido, simulating a Japanese island under attack by enemy forces, putting around 4,000 future Space Force and Air Force officers to the test. It's a 24-hour nonstop exercise. Juniors and seniors take the lead, while younger students follow orders.
5: How much more equipped they're going to be to lead, to face complicated problems, to know that they can do what's difficult.
3: With Military Matters,
6: I'm Jessica Ettinger, CNBC. Wall Street's poised for a mixed morning as tech stocks are trying to rebound from a global sell-off. Micron set to report quarterly results after the closing bell this afternoon. President Trump claiming that Iran has assured him that there will be no tolls to move anything through the Strait of Hormuz when the 60-day peace pause ends. Treasury Secretary Scott Bessent telling CNBC today that U.S. economic growth can rise to 3% by the end of the year. U.S. crude oil keeps falling. It's almost back to where it was the day before the U.S. launched missiles into Iran on February 27th. U.S. crude sitting around $71 a barrel. Slate Auto says each electric pickup truck it makes and sells for just under $25,000 will be profitable for the company. Slate just opened pre-orders for these entry-level electric pickups. Jessica Ettinger, CNBC.
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0: Under Siege, starring Steven Seagal, Tommy Lee Jones, and Gary Busey.
1: I have orders from Edso. On the captain's birthday, we're having a dinner flown down from Hawaii. This galley will be cleaned by 1700. You ought to report to the mess deck prior to your... to the... Hello's arrival.
2: Negative.
1: Excuse me?
2: Only I cook for the captain. You don't like that? You talk to him.
1: I don't believe you get it. See, this is a surprise party. No one is going to talk to the captain about this cigar.
2: Hey, you know something? He don't like surprises, and neither do I.
1: Then I guess we'll just see what we'll see, won't we? I put up with you because the captain likes your cooking. But this time, he won't be here to save you.
2: Is that right?
1: Oh, yes!
2: Little flavor? You like that?
1: That's striking an officer.
2: No, it's not.
1: Ah!
2: That is striking an officer.
1: Okay, all right. Cuff him and throw him in the brig.
2: In the brig? You know you need the old man's signature.
1: Good points. Secure him in the meat locker.
3: What happened to your face?
1: I cut myself off shaving.
3: Cake's almost ready. We have room for you to change.
1: I'm going to put on my party dress.
3: And there she is, Miss July 1989. Hey, wait a minute. That's not Miss July. My gosh, look at him. Commander Krill, welcome to the revolution.
4: Hey!
2: You got a fire in here! Get my pies out of the oven!
1: You gotta call Private Nash on guard duty in the kitchen. Right back! Hey, cook! Painting the pump cook! Keep Rayback under control, and don't open that door.
4: Hey!
3: Is everything okay?
4: Sound like gunshots! I heard gunshots out there!
1: Gunshots? Those are party firecrackers.
4: Nah, man, you got poop for brains. I know they brainwashed you, but you have to question authority. Trust me, boy. That's gunfire. Free me and I'll take care of it.
1: What are you planning to do?
4: Do you realize that whatever I do is inevitable? Look at my life. The life you tried to take. There was Annapolis, Vietnam. Hey, man, I missed the 60s.
1: Bill, if this is about relieving the 60s, you can forget it.
4: The movement is dead, hence the name. It moves a certain distance and it stops. Revolution gets its name by always coming back around in your face. Hey, you tried to kill me. So welcome to the revolution. There's more to follow. I'll stay in touch.
1: He's flipped. He's completely flipped.
2: What are you... Who are you? And why are you here?
1: My name's Jordan Tate.
3: That's a woman, so okay. Pitch it down a bit.
5: My name's Jordan Tate. I missed July 89. I was hired to jump out of the cake. But I got airsick on the way here, so this guy gave me these pills. I guess I fell asleep. So who are you, and are you a special forces guy or something?
2: I'm just a cook.
1: Turn on them lights. Check the breaker box.
4: Man, whoever did this is professional.
1: He's a cook, plain and simple.
4: A cook didn't do this. I'm looking at his records. This Ryback is an ex-SEAL.
6: Chief Ryback, this is Admiral Bates speaking. Coordinate your efforts with us. I want you to keep cool. Wait for the strike team.
4: Starburst ready. Fire! Hey, I want you to sit over there. You're going to watch the end of the world on TV. Put your feet up and relax. You know, man, you're good. You're really good. It's a shame I'm going to have to kill you. Behold, my finest work. Do me a favor. Tell me something. You really think blowing up a bunch of innocent people would change anything? Wouldn't make you flip like that, man.
6: I got tired of coming up with desperate solutions to impossible problems created by other people.
2: All your ridiculous, pitiful antics won't change a thing. You and I, we're puppets in the same sick play. We serve the same master, and he's an ungrateful lunatic. There's nothing we can do about it. You and I are the same.
1: No. There's a difference, my man. You have faith. I don't.
7: Locked on my nose, 15 miles. 5 miles on target. Weapon status? Clear.

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1: I'm Marcela Sanchez with an AP News Minute. A chief of staff to former New York City Mayor Eric Adams and several other people have been arrested. This was part of an investigation into an alleged bribery scheme involving a city contract. The information was according to a person familiar with the matter. Indictments were expected to be unsealed later today. In Texas, Camp Mystic has filed for Chapter 11 bankruptcy reorganization, nearly a year after catastrophic floods killed 25 girls and two teenage counselors at the all-girls Christian camp in Texas. The camp listed its debt as exceeding $10 million. Families of the victims filed a lawsuit in November. California intends to sue the Trump administration over its deal to end an offshore wind project proposed off the state's central coast. The state's action is focused on the administration buying back the lease for Golden State Wind. More stories at apnews.com. I'm Marcela Sanchez.
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18: Oh, safe, yeah. Wow.

0: Now, if you look at New York, we have all communists running. They're all excited. They're going to win their primaries, but I can't imagine they can beat a normal Republican. So I think it's a good thing. Wouldn't you like to run against somebody like that?
1: Yes. The red wave, the red pooch, the Tuesday pooch. The Democrat Party has been overthrown. The commies are in charge, and they seem very happy about it, actually. Yes. Well, a very good and happy Wednesday to you. Primary elections in a number of states of our 50 states yesterday. New York getting the most attention because they went all commie all the way. The Democrat Party is dead. It's time they folded up their tents and went the way of the Bull Moose Party. Time for the Democrat Party to stop existing. I was calling it the Red Putsch yesterday. You know, it's a Russian overthrow of the government. And you know who lost? Nancy Pelosi lost. She endorsed the losing candidates. And Hakeem Jeffries, who was a dedicated Jew-hating jihadi, which is part of the mainstream of the Democrat Party now. If you're Jewish and you're a Democrat, you got something wrong with you. There's something wrong, something terribly wrong. And we are at 888-630-9625. 888-630-9625 is the telephone number. Absolutely free to you, our beloved and valued listeners. Extraordinary stuff. And the Democrats, they kicked out the Democrat chair of the Democrat Latinx caucus in the House of Representatives. They have a Latinx caucus, and it's not only an ethnic group, it's a bathroom tissue. The Latinx, according to Joe Biden. Extraordinary stuff. And all the bad guys won, all the commies won, and the Democrat Party and the media couldn't be more excited about it, because you got your Daria Lisa Avila Chevalier, and she mispronounces her name, but I'll pronounce it correctly for her. Daria Lisa Avila Chevalier, and she won. She's a convert to Islam. She converted to Islam, which is, I always used to tell a joke long ago. Said I'm Irish and Basque, right? I'm Irish Catholic and Basque Catholic also. And said, and the Irish Catholics have a terrorist organization, of course, called the Irish Republican Army, the IRA. And the Basques, my father's side of the family, they also have their own terrorist organization called the ETA, ETA. For Basque homeland, ETA. And I said, when I was a kid, I said, well, you know, that's fine. I got terrorists on my mother's side and terrorists on my father's side. But if I convert to Islam, then get out of the way, because that could be problematic. And this Daria Lisa Avila Chevalier, she's a real piece of work, I got to tell you, this one. And they got this Brad Lander. He beat the guy that they threw out of the coffee shop in Brooklyn, because he's a Jew and he supports Israel, and you can't have people in your open to the public conveyance, your coffee shop, if they believe that Israel has a right to exist. Got to get them out of there. And we talked about him yesterday. That was an interesting one. And you know, the guy that he defeated is the one who was

creating for us. Honestly, the Democrat Party. We've got so much to talk about. And now the Democrats, they're not Democrat. I've been saying this for a long time. You know, just as friendly fire isn't, as they say in the military, you know, friendly fire isn't friendly, the Democratic Party isn't Democratic. And I like saying that, too. It's, you know, common courtesy isn't, the Democratic Party isn't. And they've got these absolute commies like Hassan Piker. Speaking of Jew-hating radical leftists, I gotta, you know, keep in mind that Adolf Hitler's party was the National Socialist German Workers' Party. We know it was in Germany. It was the Socialist Workers' Party, and it was national. And the Democrat Party, boy, they're all socialists, and they're all Jew-haters. Now, who are they more like, actually, the USSR or Nazi Germany? It's not really even tough to say. Pretty amazing stuff we've got going on here. And there's a lot more because we do have that. We have the, and that's, I saw an article today said that this radical left wing gang, that they're like the Tea Party. They're like the Tea Party for the left, except the Tea Party was pro-American and, you know, based on America's founding. And tea was sometimes considered to be an acronym for taxed enough already, taxed enough already. And we were going back and forth on this today on our text messages and so on. So, you know, the it's not the Tea Party, but it might be the Kool-Aid Party, like the Jonestown, you know, Kool-Aid Party, because the Democrat Party is not recognizable as an American political party. Pretty extraordinary stuff. But this morning said because of their relationship with Jonestown, which was going to be Jonestown, where, you know, 900 black people allegedly drank the Kool-Aid and all died poisoning themselves, mass suicide. That was a socialist utopia that they were building there. They had to leave Oakland, California, and go to, you know, Guyana in South America to build a socialist utopia. It worked so well in Cuba. What could go wrong? Pretty amazing stuff. But it is, these are Kool-Aid drinkers of the first order. And, you know, a majority, even CNN admitted it last night or yesterday, the Democrat Party is more socialist than they are capitalist. The latest polls on this show that the Democrat Party, I've got audio for you on this, too, from CNN, of all places, the socialism is supported by the Democrats. 66% say socialism, number one. Only 42% say capitalism is number one. They are a socialist party, and the socialists murdered 100 million people in the last century, not just Jonestown with the Kool-Aid and all of that good stuff, but isn't that amazing? And it was like with the Kool-Aid Party, since the Tea Party was taxed enough already, right? We were thinking, well, what would the acronym be for Kool-Aid? You know, taxed enough already, and the Kool-Aid Party had to kill off our leaders and arrange Israel's death. See, that's the acronym for Kool-Aid for the Democrat Party. Kill off our leaders and arrange Israel's death. They're an anti-Israel party. It's quite extraordinary how anti, and then they say they're not anti-Semites. They just want to wipe all the Jews out. Again, they use the words, but they don't know what they mean. Also very upsetting this morning, Michael Piercy shared this with me early this morning. Lizzo, you know, big old Lizzo. She sings a song, belts one out every now and then. Lizzo's new album didn't even chart. It didn't chart as a verb. It could have charted as a verb, but it didn't. And Rolling Stone magazine wants to know what happened. It's the headline. Lizzo's new album didn't even chart. They got a picture of her. She's a woman of color, and a lot of it, too, a whole lot of color. And what happened, I think, and Michael Piercy and I were going back and forth this morning, and my question was, well, did it suck, you know, the album? Because I just think I got to tell you. But the Democrat Party, they're completely insane. It's not the Tea Party. It might be the Jonestown Kool-Aid Party, though. Isn't that remarkable stuff? Yeah, and the Democrats' big sweep, the socialist sweep for the Democrats, and it makes sense at CNN because 66% of Democrats prefer socialism to capitalism, and that is what higher education is about. First you get high, then you get educated. See, I smoke a lot of Hawaiian Kush bud, get a lot of really high-grade indica, and then you smoke a lot of it,
and then you get educated, because then

0: hey, socialism is really cool. Maybe this would be better. And the net favorability, this is another CNN item. Net favorability among Democrats. Democratic Socialists of America are plus 17, meaning that vast majority, way more Democrats prefer the Democratic Socialist America, versus Democrats in Congress, already in Congress, plus 4. They have plus 4% approval with Democrat voters in the poll, whereas the Democratic Socialists of America have plus 17. The Democratic Party is not Democratic. It's not American. So what do we call them? We call them the commies, I guess, from now on. But they're not on Team America. Boy, are they not on Team America. Democratic Socialists are plus 17 points in net favorability, right? And socialism is much preferred to capitalism. And that's the Democrat Party writ large. And their representative, Espelette, I've never even heard anybody pronounce his name. He's not a very busy congressman, but Congressman Espelette, E-S-P-A-I-L-L-A-T. He is right now, not for long, the chair of the Democrats, the House Hispanic Latinx caucus. And the Democrats just threw him out because they're racists. Well, we know they're racists, but that's pretty amazing stuff. Mm-mm-mm. Daria Lisa Avila Chevalier, her plan is, and she won easily yesterday. Pretty amazing stuff. She wants to abolish all prisons, so all prisoners be. So everybody get your gun and keep it in your hand at all times, because the Democrats are going to empty the prisons and put them out on the street if this woman gets her way. Abolish ICE. Can't have ICE because you got to have open borders. They're all open borders, open gangs. They're pro-murder, and they arrange for more murder, actually. Abolish borders. Here's Chevalier Daria Lisa Avila Chevalier, and she mispronounces Chevalier because she's from a beephole country in the Caribbean and Venezuela, too. But she wants to abolish prisons, abolish ICE, abolish borders, so there'd be no, but just a free-for-all on Earth. A total war would result. Defund the police. That's a good idea. Open the borders, abolish prisons, let everybody out, and defund the police. So it's Mad Max Beyond Thunderdome. It's a rolling gunfight until the end of time if Daria Lisa Avila Chevalier gets her name, even though she can't pronounce her own name. Defund the police, and all deportations are wrong. And she's asked, well, what about illegal aliens in the country that have committed felonies and been arrested for felonies? Is deporting them wrong? And she said, yes, deporting anyone is wrong. I want more crime and more criminals, more gangs, more rape, more murder. That's the Democrat Party's plan for America, because they're the communist left. They call themselves socialists, but so did the USSR. Isn't that amazing? She called the U.S., the United States of America, an expletive deleted disgrace, effing disgrace. That's the United States. And the Democrats are sending her to Congress. And now that she has the nomination, she's going to win, because the communists, they just want death and mayhem and kill the Jews and firebomb the synagogues. She said, I forgot to get napkins, so I just wipe my hand on the American flag behind me. That's just a little sample of the people the Democrats are sending to Congress. She's a convert to Islam, because after September 11th, who didn't convert to Islam, right? Pretty amazing stuff. And Claire Valdez, we were playing audio of both of these people yesterday on the big radio broadcast. She's another radical, a socialist. They're communists, and they would kill your children and America, too. She wants to give citizenship and voting rights to all illegal aliens, anybody in the country that's here illegally. She wants to give the country over to gangs from Venezuela and have a rolling gunfight until the end of time. She wants to use taxpayer money to fund all transgender surgeries and treatments because she's severely mentally ill. And she wants to eliminate private health insurance because she's a communist. And there is a gunfight coming in this country on an epic scale, the likes of which we haven't seen since the Republicans got rid of Jefferson Davis and the Democrats. Also, the Brad Lander guy, yesterday beat the Levi's Levi Strauss fortune, the heir, $250 million. And, hey, I brought my daughter to a coffee shop in Brooklyn, and they told me to get out because I'm a Jew. I think I'll go back there tomorrow and give them more of my money. The Democrat Party. Brad Lander wants to abolish ICE, you know, which means you have no borders and you have no immigration laws. He wants to forgive all student loans, not forgive, but pay them off with your money. That's about $2 trillion, $2 trillion. And he wants to destroy the Supreme Court by expanding it or, you know, burning it to the ground or whatever he wants to do. Mm-mm-mm. But Zohran Kwame Mamdani, he endorsed all three of these communists in New York, and they won. And the headline today is Mamdani gets clean sweep. It's got it kind of odd to use the word clean in there. Bad night for Hakeem Jeffries. Hakeem Jeffries endorsed the other candidates. He lost everyone. And also Nancy Pelosi endorsed the wrong candidates, too. Really, really remarkable stuff. The socialist sweep, the red pooch, man, oh, man. Yes, sir, and the NRCC said tonight wasn't just a bad night for the so-called leader Hakeem Jeffries. It was the night the Democrat establishment officially surrendered to Zohran Mamdani and the socialist wing of their party. That's right, New York is beeped, and they deserve it. You voted for these people. You're going to get what you voted for. That's bad for civilization. But the left, they love Jonestown. So maybe New York should change their name to Jonestown. That might be good. Just scratching the surface, we've got a lot of madness for you because the Democrats. Also, they killed off the Kennedy family, Jack Schlossberg. He's out. He lost. Kennedy, son of Kennedy, grandson of the president, and he's out. RFK Jr., he's out. They'd shoot him in the head if they could. Also, George Conway, you know, Kellyanne Conway's awful Trump-hating husband, running as a Democrat, and he lost, too. But the Democrat Party went full Lee Harvey Oswald yesterday in New York. They did the full Lee Harvey. Now they're the Socialist Party. Hakeem Jeffries lost, Nancy Pelosi lost, Zohran Mamdani won, and Lee Harvey Oswald must be very, very happy today.
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0: Hey, it's Chris Plant on WTLS, Score 94, and Fun 101. She mispronounces it. And she's a socialist, therefore a communist. She's a racist and an anti-Semite. And she's on her way to the House of Representatives because the Democrats are all going to vote for her in the general election. New York's 13th congressional district. She actually was raised in Florida, but moved to New York City in 2012. Now she's going to be a member of Congress. Red diaper doper baby. I used to work with a red diaper baby when I was at CNN, raised by actual communists and all that. Moved to New York City. She went to Columbia College, and she got a bachelor in Middle Eastern Studies. Middle Eastern Studies, I love that, because, you know, she's from the Dominican Republic, and Middle Eastern Studies makes sense, right? So she's got that. But listen to this. Now she's at the City University of New York at CUNY. She's studying, listen to this, the ways black immigrants from Latin America are impacted by the U.S. criminal system and deportation. That's what she's majoring in right there. Ought to be a good member of Congress.
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17: With another ARN News update, I'm Leah Brandon. Birmingham Police giving an update on that deadly shooting involving officers this month. Police Chief Michael Pickett releasing body cam and helicopter video showing the armed suspect exiting the vehicle at the end of a car chase.
18: It appears that he comes out and is pointing what we believe to be a weapon at our officer. And at that time, that's when Birmingham police officers engaged the individual, striking him once.
17: 19-year-old Xavier Gray, the shooting suspect, later died at the hospital. Michael Pickett says the department has concluded the investigation and turned over its findings to the district attorney.
18: Shots were fired as soon as the officer exited the vehicle.
17: And President Trump today scheduled to meet with Senate Republicans about the Save America Act. The president making his case for the bill that requires voter ID to register to vote in a federal election. I'm Leah Brandon.
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22: I'm Jessica Ettinger, CNBC. Wall Street's poised for a mixed morning as tech stocks are trying to rebound from a global sell-off. Micron set to report quarterly results after the closing bell this afternoon. President Trump claiming that Iran has assured him that there will be no tolls to move anything through the Strait of Hormuz when the 60-day peace pause ends. Treasury Secretary Scott Bessent telling CNBC today that U.S. economic growth can rise to 3% by the end of the year. U.S. crude oil keeps falling. It's almost back to where it was the day before the U.S. launched missiles into Iran on February 27th. U.S. crude sitting around $71 a barrel. Slate Auto says each electric pickup truck it makes and sells for just under $25,000 will be profitable for the company. Slate just opened pre-orders for these entry-level electric pickups. Jessica Ettinger, CNBC.
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1: Make some noise for Daria Lisa! Make some noise for Brad Lander! Make some noise for Graham Valdez! And let me hear you say,
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0: A little Uber, it's not just car service anymore. Now it's back to the old days, Uber Alley's. That was the radical, remember Five Alarm Jamal? That was now former Democrat House member Jamal Bowman. Remember he pulled the fire alarm to disrupt Congress. It was an insurrection to prevent a vote from happening because he didn't want the vote to pass. And he's on the wrong side of everything. There he is chanting F APEC, and the crowd screams F APEC. It really is Munich, 1933. The Democrat Party ought to be wearing armbands. They ought to be goose-stepping into Madison Square Garden for their big rally. They are not on the side of the United States of America. Jamal Bowman, absolute lunatic. And one of the people that he's cheering for there is, I was just talking about her, and she is really something, I've got to say. She converted to Islam. Now, again, she was actually born in Florida and raised in Florida, but Dominican parents. And then she moved to New York as a kid. And she's, well, not quite as a kid, but and now she's going to be a member of the House of Representatives because these people, can I just say, these people. And I went to her Wikipedia page, Daria Liza, L-I-Z-A, Avila. Chevalier, mispronounced as Chevalier or something like that, but that's okay. And Democratic Socialist of America, born and raised in Florida, and just great stuff. Columbia College, bachelor's in Middle Eastern Studies. Why Middle Eastern Studies? But never mind that. And now she's working on her PhD. It's under the umbrella of sociology. She's studying, quote, the ways black immigrants from Latin America are impacted by the U.S. criminal system and deportation. Well, that depends on how many people they rape and murder, doesn't it? I think it does. But the Democrats are the party of rape and murder. There's no doubt about it. They support it. They back their rapists and their murders. They love Luigi Mangione. They love assassinating Charlie Kirk. They love shooting Donald Trump through the ear. Nobody had a bad word to say about their Bernie Sanders campaign volunteer shooting and nearly killing Congressman Steve Scalise on that baseball field. But this woman, who is now going to be in the House of Representatives, just amazing stuff with her advanced education in black immigrants from Latin America only and how they're impacted by the U.S. criminal justice system. And it's different, you know, when they murder people and things like that. But the Democrats... this woman, can I just say this woman, she converted to Islam, and she talks a lot about Islamophobia because she's severely mentally ill. But she converted to Islam in 2018. It's now 2026. She, 8 years ago, converted to Islam, and she wears the chador and carries a scimitar and an AK-47. She was wearing a suicide vest, and she's on her way to a school because... the Democrat Party is that way. They're quite amazing. And Jamal Bowman. Actually, we have more Jamal Bowman, don't we, Michael? And this guy, he's a former member of the House of Representatives, and he is a five-alarm Bowman, and he pulled the fire alarm to stop a vote from happening in Congress, you may recall. Then he was he worked his way out of Congress, and he's no longer in the House, but he's as crazy as he ever was. There is no doubt about that. And Jamal Bowman was at a rally called All Out for the Dream. All Out for the Dream. The dream is gulags and death camps. And they're all out for it. Isn't that amazing? And they've got the Dream Team. They call them the Dream Team. They're communists and America-hating anti-Semites and gender dysphoric, mentally ill people. Jamal Bowman, the former member of the House of Representatives, but still at it in New York, and you just heard him chanting F APEC. I'll keep it clean for you. But he's cursing AIPAC, you know, American-Israeli Political Action Committee, because the Jews must be stopped. I got to tell you, if you're Jewish and living in New York, now's the time to get on a ship and get out of there, you know, like the St. Louis FDR turned around and sent back to the Nazis, Jews escaping Nazi Germany. But now is the time for New York Jews to get on a ship or get on a plane or get on a bus and get the hell out of Dodge, because they're not on Team Jew, that's for sure. And here is Jamal Bowman at the big rally, the All Out for the Dream Team rally for three commies in New York. And listen to this guy.
1: Let me hear you say AIPAC, because now you're going to have like half of Congress screaming free Palestine.
0: Because now you're going to have half of Congress screaming free Palestine, and the crowd went wild. You're going to have half of Congress screaming free Palestine, which is a very radical and extremist perspective. And Jamal Bowman, a former member of the House of Representatives, says you're going to have half of Congress screaming free Palestine because, you know, the Democrats are now Hamas. They're pro-Hamas. They're pro-ISIS. They're pro-Al-Qaeda. This one converted to Islam 8 years ago, not Jamal Bowman, but the other one, the lunatic. The other lunatic, got to narrow it down a little more. Isn't that amazing? Is that it for Jamal Bowman? We have more. There's one more. Okay, that's enough of Jamal Bowman too. Pretty amazing stuff. Let's go to some audio, because everything that happened last night is getting a lot of attention. And the president of the United States, Donald John Trump, he's not pro-communist. He's not pro-open borders, and he's not pro-abolishing ICE. He's not pro-defunding the police, but these communists are. And of course, they want to put a Planned Parenthood in every pot, because they got to harvest those organs, millions and millions of them. So here is President Trump on the New York elections last night. Oops.
2: Now, if you look at New York, we have all communists running. They're all excited. They're going to win their primaries, but I can't imagine they can beat a normal Republican. So I think it's a good thing. Wouldn't you like to run against somebody like that?
0: Wouldn't you like to run against? In New York, they're all going to win. And then the subway system will be turned into a gulag system. It'll be like they're going to use it like Hamas uses their tunnel system that the so-called international community paid to build. Now, on CNN, they have their polls guy. They have their polls guy. And we'll see about what President Trump said. Are these people going to lose to Republicans? I don't think they are. I think that the Democrats in New York are going to send the genocidal, Jew-hating communists. You know, the Socialist Workers Party of Adolf Hitler is on the rise in the United States of America, and it's the Democrat Party in the name of liberalism. No sense of irony. For how long have I been saying they have no sense of irony? And they just keep proving. All these sayings that I had even 20 years ago, they keep proving again and again and again that these sayings were true. They have no sense of irony. They're certainly not on our team. They're all mentally ill and gender dysphoria. But on CNN, they have their polls guy, Harry Enten. And people like him. He's kind of fun on doing his polls. He's very enthusiastic about it all. And he is talking about the Democrat Party and socialism versus not socialism, like capitalism.
3: Among Democrats themselves, the Democratic Socialists of America have a higher net favor rating than the Democratic Party does, at least those who are members of Congress. I mean, just take a look here. Dem Socialists of America, plus 17 points. Democrats in Congress, plus 4 points. No wonder that Dem Socialists are getting nominated across the political map in different primaries, because simply put, they are more popular than the Democrats currently in charge.
0: The Democrat Party isn't. The Democratic Party isn't. They are not democratic. It is a socialist party. Socialists are the most murderous, criminal gang of slugs in the history of humankind. They murdered 100 million people last year, enslaved billions, brutalized them, still doing it in China. They have slavery going on in Western China. These idiot Democrats in Washington, D.C. and beyond talk about slavery in the United States, which was a Democrat Party project. And America's guilty. America's terrible. Well, what about slavery today? There are these anti-slavery outfits that say there are more slaves on earth today than at any other point in human history. And the Democrats don't actually care about that. Harry Enten, but there's Harry Enten on Fox News. Democratic socialists are much more that is to say, socialism is much more popular with Democrats than America is, and then capitalism is, extraordinary things. And they love crime and mayhem and craziness. And they said in 2010, how many Democrats favored socialism over capitalism? 50%, 2010, so 16 years ago now, Democrats favored capitalism by 1 point. 51% of Democrats favored capitalism. 50% said they favored socialism. I know that's 101%, but it's a CNN poll. And now, the more recent poll was 2025. It was actually last year. 66% of Democrats preferred socialism. Only 42% preferred capitalism. And that's what Harry Enten was just talking about there. But Harry Enten was not quite done yet, because he is very excited about his polls. And the Democrats, socialism versus capitalism, Harry Enten.
4: How do Democrats today view socialism compared to capitalism?
3: This is one of the biggest political changes I've seen during my lifetime. Match up socialism, capitalism among Democrats. You go back 16 years ago, 2010, capitalism and socialism right there, favorable rating, 51%, 50%. Look at it now. Socialism clearly in the lead among Democrats. 66% of them view socialism favorably. Just 42% view capitalism favorably.
0: And they'll steal everything you have. They will tax you into oblivion. They'll tax your car. They'll tax your hair. They'll tax everything. They'll steal everything they can from you. Just amazing. And the Democrats, they had in New York, they have a state Senate candidate, whose name is Aber Quaz. Nobody's just named like Steve Clark anymore. Aber, A-B-E-R, last name K-W-A-S, Aber Quaz. And he won his primary yesterday. I apologize. She won her primary yesterday. It's really hard to tell. When you look at them, you can't tell. And when you ask them and they answer, you're still not sure. But here is Aber Quaz, now victorious in the state Senate primary in New York. What does Aber think?
5: The system of capitalism and racism and white supremacy, et cetera, have all, and Islamophobia, have all been used, to colonize lands, right, to take resources from other people. And so this is like a long trajectory. And we're just seeing the manifestations of that continuation, right, with 9/11.
0: Yeah, capitalism and racism and white supremacy and Islamophobia are what is driving everything. And these people are pushing this country to a shooting war. Show me a white supremacist. Show me Islamophobia. What is it? They can't even tell you what it is because it's a nonsensical word. You have an irrational fear of Islam just because of, 50 or 60,000 murderous terrorist attacks, from thousands of people being killed in one swoop to kidnappings, torture, rape, murders going on under our nose constantly since long before I was born. Goes back to Thomas Jefferson's time. But there it is, and this is America. And what she was talking about there was the attacks of September 11th, about how the 9/11 attacks nearly 25 years ago, America's fault because capitalism, real bad, racism, she's the only racist, and the white supremacy, there, as far as I can tell, there actually are no white supremacists, and Islamophobia suggests an irrational fear of medical condition, which is fabricated by the radical left because they want to imprison everyone. They put up a woman, they were running her in the primary in Texas, a Democrat woman in Texas who wanted to take over all the ICE facilities in Texas, and she wanted to use them as internment camps for what she called, they support Israel. They're Zionists, and concentration camps where she said the government would engage in systematic sterilization, because isn't that good? And she's going to the state house in New York, and then they're going to run her for Congress, because the Democrat Party is the jihad. They're the Nazi Party. They're the Soviet Union. They're the bad guys. They're inside the tent. And they're one of our two major parties. Aren't they amazing? In New York for the House of Representatives, they're running this convert to Islam, Daria Lisa Chevalier. And she converted to Islam in 2018, just 8 years ago. Seemed like a good time to convert to Islam. And listen to the peculiar phrasing that she uses. She doesn't say that she converted to Islam. She says that she reverted to Islam, as though it is the natural state of being, or you know, she always was but didn't know it or something. She is coming to the House of Representatives.
6: I know that we all deserve a representative who isn't bought by AIPAC.
0: Oh, AIPAC.
6: I'm Jews. Also the only Muslim in my family. I reverted 3 years ago. Actually, the friend who pushed me to do it asked me, why have you fasted for 4 years and yet you haven't taken your shahada? She's here today. And when she asked me that, I thought, that is a great question. And
0: no,
6: I thought for myself, why I hadn't taken the step yet.
0: Why hasn't she? And she said 3 years ago, her Wikipedia page, which she controls, says she converted 8 years ago. And then in front of camera, she said she converted 3 years ago. I guess she's lying. That's a taqiya. You know, now that you're a Muslim, you can lie to the infidel about anything you want to lie about as long as it advances the cause of Islamism. Isn't that great? Daria Lisa Chevalier, on her Muslim faith, only Muslim in her family, converted 3 years ago. Wiki's page says she converted 8 years ago. Isn't that great? And here she is. She's an Islamist and wants everyone to join her. This is Chevalier.
6: Seeing how all of my friends who were showing up to organizing, who are Muslim, were showing up in the space, and the grace and
0: space,
6: and love and
0: grace
6: passion
0: and love
6: that they had in these spaces of
0: social justice
6: that really pushed me to join the faith.
0: To make
6: sure that we are reflecting that I'm reflecting that in every space that I'm in, and that, you know, inshallah, if we make it to Congress, that we're reflecting that in the halls of power as well.
0: It's kind of funny. She did have a suicide vest on and an AK-47 slung over her shoulder, because she really seems to be taking it seriously, doesn't she?
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17: As someone who's been married nearly 25 years, I'll tell you, there's a lot of great things about having a spouse. And according to a new study out of the University of Miami Health System, marriage might even be linked to a lower risk of cancer. Why? Well, the researchers said people who are married are less likely to engage in risky behavior. They're more likely to get a nudge to go to regular preventive medicine appointments and screenings. And they have a partner to share the load of family obligations, household chores, and finances. No one is saying you should get married in the pursuit of better health. But if you are single, how can you build a strong support system to maybe get some of these same benefits? Do your own research, find out what's important, and then hold members of your squad accountable and let them hold you accountable as well. That can provide a lot of support. I'm Dr. Sanjay Gupta, helping you live a better life.
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0: Chris Plant here on WTLS, Score 94 and Fun 101. Right. Now, the Democrats, they had Jack Schlossberg running for Congress, and he lost because he's a Kennedy grandson, and he lost. RFK Jr. has been expelled from the Kennedy family, from the good graces of the Democrat Party. Isn't that amazing? Just amazing. Now, we haven't finished up our Daria Lisa Chevalier, and she is perfectly insane. She was asked by a Vox reporter, it's number 9, I believe, Michael. Oh, I'm looking at the time now, and I've already run out the clock on myself. But talking to a Vox reporter, she's talking about deporting people from the United States. I've got that coming up. And I got to tell you, the Democrat Party is in shambles. They are a nut house. And they are one of our two major political parties, and these people are coming to Congress. It is the third worlding of America by the left, because the Democratic Party isn't liberal anymore. Now it's the left. not on our side.
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1: I'm Marcela Sanchez with an AP News Minute. Gas prices are falling, but not as fast as President Trump would like. AP Washington correspondent Sagar Magani has more.
2: Earlier this week,
3: oil prices are way down
2: as more oil tankers start moving through the Strait of Hormuz. AAA says prices at the pump are averaging $3.93 a gallon. The president says they better start going down a lot faster. He's telling the Justice Department to immediately start looking into whether oil companies are gouging customers. Sagar Magani, Washington.
1: Trump will be visiting Capitol Hill today to meet with Republican senators. He'll attend a closed-door Senate GOP luncheon for the first time in more than a year. The U.S. has reopened its embassy in Kuwait more than 3 months after it was shuttered at the height of the war. More stories at apnews.com. I'm Marcela Sanchez.
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26: 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The San Antonio Spurs and Oklahoma City Thunder are drafting for next year's Western Conference Final. The Spurs adding two big men to help Wemby in Jaden Quaintance and Tarris Reed, and Oklahoma City taking 7'3" Michigan big man Adai Mara. I'm Nick Costos.
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0: I just hearing a lot of people say, talking about the anti-Semitism in New York City, and last night proved the anti-Semitism in New York City, and this is Mom Donnie's fault. No, no, no, it's not. It's really not. If you want to blame anybody for what happened last night, my opinion, if you want to blame anybody, I think you have to blame Benjamin Netanyahu.
1: Ah, yes, I was sure he was going for Trump. Come on, he's well, blame the Jew. It's the Jew's fault that the Democrats hate the Jews. And it's not Mom Donnie. Really, it's the Democrat Party. It is the National Socialist German Workers Party. I mean the Democratic Party. Pay no attention to any of that. Well, very good and happy Wednesday to you. Today is, of course, hump day in the Clinton household, and therefore it is mailbag day here on our humble radio broadcast, and we do have our mailbag questions. I believe, Michael, the questions have been assembled. Is that correct? I believe that is correct. Welcome back. The communists have taken over the Democrat Party, and really, they're working on taking over the United States of America. Remarkable. We were talking about this Democrat yesterday. One of the wealthiest members of the House of Representatives, Dan Goldman, a Democrat from New York City, and he lost. He was primaried yesterday, and he lost. It's got to be quite a shock to him. This guy's worth $250 million, but he can't buy a coffee in Brooklyn without being kicked out for being Jewish. Deutschland über alles, as they say in Brooklyn. Remarkable stuff. But, Dan Goldman, he lost his primary election. The Democrats primaried him out, and he is gone. And, gosh, I mean, what good is your great-great-grandfather's $250 million? He is one of the heirs to the Levi, you know, the blue jeans, the Levi Strauss family fortune. And he decided to become a member of Congress. And now the Democrat Party is driving him out because Juden, raus, ar. The Democrats have to get rid of him. Remarkable stuff, I'm telling you. And he's gone. His late stepfather, Peter Haas, had a sister named Rhoda. Rhoda was Dan Goldman's grandmother. Dan Goldman owes his $250 million net worth thanks to his grandmother, because his grandmother was the great-grandniece-in-law of Levi Strauss himself. And his grandmother was the great-grandniece. Now, that's a big fortune when your great-grandniece can give her son $250 million. That's a big fortune. But he lost, and he'll be okay. I think he'll be all right. He might have to move to, I don't know, Israel or something if he doesn't want to be murdered by the Democrat Party. Amazing stuff. And Daria Lisa Avila Chevalier, she actually converted to Islam. According to her Wikipedia page, she converted to Islam 8 years ago. According to her, in front of cameras last night, she converted to Islam 3 years ago. She doesn't have to make up her mind. She's a Democrat. Everything is just fine with them. Because, you know, mental illness is their thing. Isn't that amazing? Just remarkable stuff. Yes, sir. And it just goes on and on. The Democrat Party, big wins for the socialists last night. And the Mom Donnie backed the Lander fella. He ousted Goldman, and his $250 million of Levi Strauss money, not going to save him. Not going to save him. Also, remarkable stories yesterday. There was a back and forth between Democrat Congressman Ro Khanna. That's his name, Ro Khanna. His first name is just R-O. That's what he uses anyway. Ro Khanna. And he picked a fight with Elon Musk. He decided to pick a fight with Elon Musk. And Elon Musk was having none of it. And it didn't go very well for Ro Khanna, I've got to say, because Elon Musk is, maybe the smartest man.

0: not so articulate, not so bright, not so clean. Remarkable stuff, but he picked a fight with Elon Musk, and their fun things started appearing on the Twitter and so on. And when you're a Democrat, I got to tell you again, the heir, Dan Goldman, the heir to the Levi Strauss, one of the many heirs to the Levi Strauss fortune, $250 million for him. Pretty good company that he built, I guess. Huh? Well, listen to this. Because Elon Musk calls out Ro Khanna, Democrat Congressman Ro Khanna. And breaking news yesterday from Doge designer Doge. They want to jail people for Doge now, for trimming the federal budget, because they're communists and they're mentally stinking ill. Breaking news yesterday afternoon. Elon Musk calls out Ro Khanna as his household wealth reportedly grew from roughly, listen to this, Ro Khanna, member of the House of Representatives, makes less than $200,000 a year. And listen to this. His wealth, his household wealth, his personal wealth, grew from, he marked it down as $27 million to $46 million. He can't be too specific. Somewhere between $27 million and $46 million, he put that down. And then he had to update his household wealth. And he updated it to $232.7 million. $232.7. Let's round it to $233 million. It's only $300,000 between friends, you know. And isn't that amazing? $631 million total trade volume across 38,666 trades. Got the mark of the beast in there, Satan. Since entering Congress, so he came into Congress, he is the most prolific Democrat member of Congress trading on the stock market in the history of the House of Representatives. And he must be sleeping with Nancy Pelosi or something. Just sleeping. She's whispering secrets in his ear. Buy Tesla, things like that. Elon Musk calls out Ro Khanna. And it's because Ro Khanna decided to attack Elon Musk. And Elon Musk said, I'm sorry, Ro Khanna's attacking me? And Ro Khanna, he's a little upset about this, but Elon Musk is maybe the smartest man in the world, and Ro Khanna is definitely not.
1: I do believe that once we take power, there has to be accountability. There needs to be accountability for Elon Musk. You know, they're celebrating that he created 4,400 millionaires, but they don't talk about the 4.5 million children around the world who he possibly sentenced to death by dismantling USAID. He needs to answer for that. He needs to be subpoenaed. He needs to face investigation. He needs to answer for what he did with Doge. That it's not just let's move on.
0: Not moveon.org. Aren't they? So he wants to jail Ro Khanna. He just accused him of being responsible for killing 4.5 million children, which it takes the Democrats 4 years to do in the abortion clinics. But they harvest their organs. So that's pretty good stuff. And he said, yeah, he talks about creating 4,400 new millionaires. And that's just more than 400 of them. This is when his initial public offering came forward, his SpaceX thing. He created thousands of new millionaires, including, I think, more than 400 people who got more than $100 million because he's making people rich, because he's a creator of things. The Democrats are the left. They're the destroyer of worlds. They am become God, destroyer of worlds, a little Vishnu, little Robert Oppenheimer, the dropping of the first bomb. So Ro Khanna went on television, said Doge, said trimming the federal budget, we're $38 trillion in debt. And the communists, like Ro Khanna, baby-slaughtering, organ-harvesting, kleptocratic, murderous, anti-American communist lunatics like Ro Khanna, he just accused one of the world's great, the Leonardo da Vinci of our time, of being responsible for killing 4.5 million children. He's never complained about killing millions of children before. Never. In the time that he's been in Congress, granted many more than that have been aborted just in the United States. He's saying worldwide that, oh, sure, he creates millionaires by the shipload, but he killed because Doge and the Department of Government Efficiency in the United States says Ro Khanna leads to 4.5 million children, and only children, not adults, only children. Then they suddenly care about

0: children, who usually they club to death and then use meat tenderizers to pull their organs from them. Just amazing stuff. Ro Khanna. Ro Khanna. And he was on CNN, Michael. Is that right? Yeah, I think it was on CNN. And he's attacking, yeah, there's got to be, when we take power, there will be accountability. And they're going to target people like Elon Musk and accuse them of murdering millions. Like, you know, 6 million Jews died in the Holocaust. But Elon Musk's Doge killed 4.5 million children and only children worldwide. This is what communists do, and then they start murdering everybody. And if 4.5 million children died because the U.S. government trimmed a couple of our government agencies, then maybe the world should wake up every morning and face America and get on the ground and pray to us, because we might be the real Allah. We could be actual Allah in that amazing stuff. Yeah. Elon Musk, who is just extraordinary, indicates he's suing Representative Ro Khanna after Ro Khanna said Elon needs to answer for 4.5 million kids dying because of Doge cuts. And Elon Musk says, time to sue this liar. And that's very generous. I think with $1 trillion, you know, he could drop a Los Angeles house on Ro Khanna's car and crush him. Time to sue this liar. And it's true. It is time to start suing the hell out of these pathological psycho lawyers. You know, I got to tell you, Elon Musk has to have presidential level security, because the left, that is to say the Democrat Party, wants him murdered. They want to kill him, just like they want to kill Donald Trump and America. Isn't that amazing? But Elon Musk says, time to sue this liar. He said, the reality is that money was being sent to corrupt politicians under the guise of aid. Liars and stock inside traders like Ro the robber, he calls him Ro the robber, should be in prison. And that's probably true. Now, how did he go? First of all, how did he get $27 to $46 million when he's a member of Congress? Let's start with that. And then he comes to Congress. He becomes the number one Wall Street trader. And Elon Musk had somebody look at it. And it turns out that an awful lot of his trades were involving companies that had legislation before Congress at the time that he made the trade. That's like Nancy Pelosi normalized insider trading off of Capitol Hill. And Elon Musk, because Ro Khanna is threatening war, threatening to jail or murder Elon Musk because he lies about him, that he's murdered, responsible for the deaths of 4.5 million children. He's never cared about children before. And Elon Musk said, you know, the reality, money is being sent to corrupt politicians and liars and insider traders, stock insider traders like Ro Khanna, Ro the robber, should be in prison. Said the standard applied by Doge was very simple and easy. That's there's a song in there, simple and easy. Provide contact information for the recipients of aid so that we can confirm it's not fraudulent. Right? That was the standard for Doge. And now Ro Khanna wants to protect criminals. Third world banana republic. Now, the people who are actually murdering millions of people, those are the ones that enjoy the protection of Ro Khanna and the left. They are not on Team America, not by a long, long shot. Mm-mm-mm. I am telling you. Man, oh, Manischewitz. And we have the mailbag coming up today, too, which is always great fun. And I haven't even had a chance to look. Michael and Kevin have been assembling the queries, which are like questions, but a funnier word. Mm-mm-mm. Now, listen to this. What if you could give a gift today that would influence not just one life, but generations of human lives to come? Right now, there's a new generation of mothers and fathers rising up, parents who want to be there for their babies. Imagine that. But for a whole lot of expectant parents, that positive pregnancy test can feel a bit overwhelming, unexpected, you know. They're asking themselves, can we do this? Is this the right time? Is this who we are? And that's where Preborn comes in. Through Preborn's network of clinics, parents that are expecting a child receive a free ultrasound. thank you paid for by Preborn. And they also get parenting resources and discussions and conversation about the hope of the future and their child and their family and of Jesus Christ. And when a mother and father, they see their baby on that ultrasound screen for the very first time, everything very often changes. Suddenly, there's a future for that child, a future filled with life and with love and with possibility. 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Yes, sir. Yeah, so the Democrats, if you're successful like Elon Musk, they want to crucify you. They want to accuse you of being Hitler, murdering 4.5 million children because you trimmed the fat a little in Washington. Maybe Ro Khanna should be in a penitentiary. Maybe a gulag.
1: But they don't talk about the 4.5 million children around the world who he possibly sentenced to death by dismantling USA.
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3: 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And I mean, that sonogram changed my life.
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0: Chris Plant here on WTLS, Score 94 and Fun 101. All right, we have returned, and I haven't talked. Today is mailbag day. We're going to get to mailbag. We are at 888-630-9625. Let us go to the telephones. Let's go to Rod, calling from Arkansas. Oh, Rod, you're on the Chris Plant Show.
20: Yeah, good morning, Chris. Thanks for taking my call.
0: You bet.
20: Man, that election, these people are certifiable. You know, it kind of gives me hesitation for the future of the Jewish community in New York City, County, State.
0: Yep. Mm-hmm.
20: This is the way it started 100 years ago, and I'm wondering when they're going to start marking all the Jewish businesses with stars and writing Yudin on the walls and when they're going to have Kristallnacht.
0: Right. Yeah. Well, I got to tell you, they've attacked. They've already attacked so many Jewish targets, synagogues, Jewish governor in Pennsylvania. I was making a joke a year ago, Rod, with the Democrats. Every knocked is Kristallnacht.
20: It's true.
0: Yeah,
20: I hadn't thought about that. I mean.
0: Yeah, and honestly, there is a protest at the coffee shop in Brooklyn today. Where they kicked out the Jewish guy for being pro-Israel. And you're right. You know, the Nazis of old, they were the Socialist Workers' Party of Germany. And now the socialists are winning over in New York and the Jews are on the run. You see any parallels there, Rod?
20: NDSAP, yes, sir.
0: Yeah, NDS, that's right. Yeah, Rod knows. And the Democrats in New York don't. Even the Jewish Democrats don't.
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22: With another ARN News update, I'm Leah Brandon. Shelby County getting its first Safe Haven baby box. Mothers unable to care for their newborns will be able to safely surrender the child at the Helena Fire Department. Juvenile Court Judge Aaron Wellborn testing out the box using a doll.
23: It is probably one of the most emotional experiences I've had as a mom, as a woman, as to take the baby and place in that box and close the door and know that door is locked and know that that baby is in a safe environment.
22: And the state of Alabama has been selected as this year's winner of the Silver Shovel Award, the designation presented every year by Area Development Magazine to regions of the country experiencing significant economic growth. Governor Kay Ivey says Alabama was recognized for record-breaking investments, including Space Command headquarters and Eli Lilly Pharmaceuticals. I'm Leah Brandon. And you're up to date around the world, around your state. This is the Alabama Radio Network.
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4: I'm Jessica Ettinger, CNBC. Wall Street's poised for a mixed morning as tech stocks are trying to rebound from a global sell-off. Micron set to report quarterly results after the closing bell this afternoon. President Trump claiming that Iran has assured him that there will be no tolls to move anything through the Strait of Hormuz when the 60-day peace pause ends. Treasury Secretary Scott Bessent telling CNBC today that U.S. economic growth can rise to 3% by the end of the year. U.S. crude oil keeps falling. It's almost back to where it was the day before the U.S. launched missiles into Iran on February 27th. U.S. crude sitting around $71 a barrel. Slate Auto says each electric pickup truck it makes and sells for just under $25,000 will be profitable for the company. Slate just opened pre-orders for these entry-level electric pickups. Jessica Ettinger, CNBC.
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0: Chris Plant here on WTLS, Score 94 and Fun 101. That's all right. I now have my mailbag questions in front of me. And I see the first one has to do, and it's true, about my pocket knife. I started talking about it. And I never finished the story. And you're right, I need to get to that. We have mailbag today. And in the Clinton household, Bill is home alone, kind of, well, without Hillary anyway. We also have Iran and radical Islam and nuclear weapons in the mix. The Democrats want to fund Iran's nuclear weapons program, encourage them to spin centrifuges and enrich uranium, extend the range of their ballistic missiles, because the left is a suicidal death cult. That's why they've created, it's not really the Tea Party. I saw there are articles today that in New York with the communist rising, that the Democrats are creating their own version of the Tea Party, but it's the Kool-Aid Party. They're not drinking tea, they're drinking Kool-Aid. And we were working on an acronym for Kool-Aid because, you know, the Tea Party was taxed enough already, sometimes looked at as taxed enough already. And now the Kool-Aid Party, what is it? Kill our own leaders and abolish Israel. Death, I don't know, something like that. Working on an acronym for the Kool-Aid Party. And honestly, with this Ro Khanna guy, he came to Congress. Well, I'm worth $27 to $46 million. Can't be any more specific than that, somewhere in between. Then he came to Congress, and a couple of years later, he is the number one Wall Street trader in Congress. And now he's worth $232 million. 232.7, but that 700,000 is a rounding error when you've got 232 million and went from 27 million to 232 million while in Congress, while making less than $200,000 a year. Isn't that amazing? Our Democrat Party, they're really something. So we got that going for us. All right, we've got a lot. A lot of stuff, because the Democrats are dangerous, filthy, crazy people, and there are a lot of them. And I want to get to the mailbag. But President Trump on the commies that the Democrats are running in New York, and he calls them commies, which is what they are, and that's good. And you have these lunatics like Chevalier, not Maurice, not related, and she converted to Islam, unclear when she converted to Islam, either 3 years ago or 8 years ago. And she complains that she doesn't want members of Congress that are bought by AIPAC because they're at war against the Jews, just like the Nazis were. While they call everybody Nazis, they behave as the Nazis did, with no sense of irony whatsoever. And she's organizing Muslim spaces. This is the Democrat Party. They're waging a war. It's an asymmetric war against the United States of America, the Democrat Party. Not on our side, not even close. Oh, yeah, and I think, Michael, we were going to soundbite number 8 because Daria Lisa Chevalier, who won her primary in New York and therefore will win a seat in the House of Representatives, and she's an extremist and a radical and a fascist. And that's fine with the Democrat Party because that's the mainstream of the Democrat Party. So doing an interview, Daria Lisa Chevalier, with Vox, you know, like Latin for voice. And the reporter is named Eystad Herndon. Wasn't that a slave ship? I think she was named for a slave ship. I know, just kidding. But listen to this, because she's got a lot of tweets that have vanished because she said extremist and radical things in her tweets. And then when you're a Democrat, they get their friends in the Silicon Valley to make all your tweets disappear. But this reporter, Eystad Herndon, actually asked Daria Lisa Chevalier about her tweets. You said some pretty crazy things about deportations and illegal aliens in the United States, for example.
6: I want to ask about a couple of deleted tweets. You deleted more than 3,500 tweets after running for office. The first is all deportation is wrong. Is that something you still believe?
7: That phrase, yes. I still believe that all deportations are wrong.
6: And even if we're talking about illegal entry to the country or someone who may have committed a crime?
7: So when we're talking about things like illegal entry, we're actually talking about administrative laws, right? We're not talking about criminal law.
0: But she, you see how she dodged and avoided the question, because Eystad asked a perfectly intelligent question. So you have illegal aliens who have been arrested for and tried for and convicted of crimes in the United States. Would you not deport them? And she dodged the question. And so when I said that, and she addressed half of the question and not the other half. So she wants more illegal alien felons in the United States, criminals loose on the streets who don't speak English, to rape and murder, because that's the Democrat Party's program, is more rape, more murder, more crime, more Venezuelan gangs, more Salvadoran gangs. Honestly, you people. And yeah, well, that's not immigration law. That's criminal law. He just asked you a question that made perfect sense, but you didn't answer because your brain is extremely substandard. Here is Astad Herndon talking to Chevalier.
6: If we're saying all deportation is wrong, though, that would seem mm-hmm. to also include people who were convicted of breaking U.S. criminal law. Is the deportation of those people wrong?
7: Yes, and the reason I say that is because we have a criminal system.
0: Good for him.
7: It is imperfect, but it exists. And it is one that if we accept as the process by which we want to engage with these issues, right, the issues of harm, issues of criminality, what have you, then we need to make sure that it is one that isn't also discriminatory on the basis of where people were born.
0: Right. Yeah. We're talking about deportation, which is part of immigration law having to do with being in the country illegally. And as Senator John Kennedy said out loud some time ago, illegal immigration is illegal. See, it's illegal. Illegal, and you're not allowed to just bring thousands of people into the country. The Democrats do it because they're anti-American and they're communists and all that. And good for Astad Herndon because he asked the appropriate follow-up question. And recognize that she didn't answer the question the first time around. And Astad asked the perfect follow-up, which is a lost art, the art of the follow-up question. Then here comes the incoming Democrat congresswoman from New York on those poor illegal aliens being prosecuted for rape and murder.
7: To subject someone who has committed a crime to both a criminal system and then additionally to an immigration system that also detains them in the very same facilities that people who are convicted of criminal convictions are also held, right, and then deported and ripped away from everything they know and love, that is also punishment. And that is punishment not on the basis of the crime they committed, because they already served their time when they were processed through the criminal system.
6: Punishment.
7: It is double punishment. And if we truly believe that double jeopardy is something that is unconstitutional, something that is unethical, something that is against the principles of equality in this country, we cannot subject people to that on the basis of where they were born.
0: Right. What an idiot. She has a brain like a turnip. She misses everything from start to finish, semantic, legal. No, you see, you're in the country illegally, you commit a crime, and then you're sent to jail for murder. And then when you're released, she says, put them back on the street. Now that they're convicted murderers and rapists and drug traffickers and child sex traffickers, now let's put them back on the street in the United States. These people mean more crime. These people mean more murder. These people mean less civilization, more violence, more bloodshed, shorter lifespan, you know, everything bad. These people are just... that's right. These people. I said these people.
8: Illegal immigration is illegal.
0: See, I told you that's true. All right. Let's go to the telephones, Michael. Let's go to Dave calling from, it says, Solana, Kansas. I think it's Salina, Kansas, isn't it, Dave?
9: Yes, it is.
0: Salina. Dave, you're on the Chris Plant Show.
9: Yes. I just wanted to help you maybe with the Kool-Aid acronym.
0: I love it.
9: Yes. Kill our own liberal and idiot Democrats.
0: Kill our own liberal and idiot Democrats. Is that it? And idiot Democrats.
9: Okay. Yes, because as we know, not only do they go after people that don't think like them, eventually they eat their own.
0: Yeah, that's true. They eventually get around to that. Sometimes it takes a while, and a lot of people are crushed in the, you know, with the left worldwide in the 20th century. Nobody kills like they do. So kill our own liberals and idiot Democrats. That's fun.
9: You got it.
0: I think because, you know, the Tea Party, we said, was taxed enough already, right? And yep. Now we're working on the Kool-Aid because news reports this morning saying that they're creating their own Tea Party in New York and they're communists. And I'm thinking Jonestown. I'm talking about this more and more lately, that the Democrat Party is headed toward a Jonestown finale, lining up, getting the Kool-Aid, and everybody committing suicide, which, you know, I don't want to wish harm on anyone, but it could be the best solution, couldn't it, Dave?
9: It absolutely could. Like you said, the same thing happened in Jonestown. Eventually, they do get their own. One other comment related to self-immolation and fentanyl. I think those two kind of go together. So if they do the fentanyl before the self-immolation, it probably goes a little smoother for them.
0: You know, I've never thought of that. And that is, see, you're a caring and thoughtful person, and you want to be considerate and give fentanyl to Democrats before they self-immolate so that it might not be as agonizing.
9: Exactly. You got it.
0: And it's because you're thoughtful and courteous and a caring Christian man.
9: Absolutely. Absolutely. Right. We want to think about everyone.
0: Yeah, that's very, very thoughtful. I appreciate the fact that you called in with that, and it is very thoughtful. And for the Kool-Aid liberals, kill our own liberal and I can't read my own writing now.
9: Idiot. And idiot our Democrats.
0: And our idiot Democrats. That's it. That's the aid. And idiot Democrats. And idiot. Yeah, kill our own. And I had kill our own leaders, I think, was my starting point. But we're going to have to. It just happened this morning. So, you know, we can still refine it a little bit, I think. And this is their Tea Party movement, though, Dave, because, you know, except they're here to not rekindle the founding of the nation. They're here to burn it to the ground and steal everything that's left.
9: Absolutely. And they will if we let them, Chris. And I appreciate you, your show and your perspective, because it keeps it's one of the best ways I know to absorb and digest some of the news, because you put a very, very comical spin on it. And like I say, sometimes it's the only way I can digest what's happening in the world today. So I appreciate that.
0: Yeah, well, thank you very much, Dave. I just a good Catholic school upbringing. I just see there's humor in everything.
9: Yep. I was the same, born and raised Catholic, and it can definitely put you on a firmer ground than others that may have a different perspective.
0: Mm-mm-mm. Yeah, and boy, do they have a different perspective. Dave, thanks very much. But a beautiful day in Salina, Kansas today.
9: Yes, it is. It's going to be a little warm, and of course, you can imagine a few storms, but, you know, it's summertime.
0: Summertime in the Midwest, man. Gotta love it. I lived in KC Mo for a while, and love KC Mo. Dave, thank you very much, buddy.
9: Yes, thank you. Take care. Stay safe.
0: Thanks. Yeah, you bet. Yeah, I'll try. Yeah, here's the story out of the left wingers at Mediaite, because they're a piece of work over there. But they've got their guy who was driven out because he's Jewish. Ousted New York City Democrat warns anti-Semitism will be the undoing of the USA, right after he was banned from New York City coffee shop over his support for Israel. And this is Dan Goldman, and he was voted out yesterday. First in the morning, he went to a coffee shop, and he was kicked out for being Jewish. And they say, oh, no, not for being, just for supporting Israel, which is the only Jewish state on earth. But never mind that. Newly ousted Representative Dan Goldman, Democrat New York, warned anti-Semitism will be the undoing of our democracy, he said during his concession speech last night, Tuesday night. Dan Goldman voiced concerns right after he was beat in New York's Democratic primary and right after he was banned from a local coffee shop in Brooklyn for his pro-Israel views. That ban from the coffee shop quickly became national news. That's because it's the rise of Nazism in the Democrat Party, and they've made it normal. They made rioting normal, political violence normal, mob political violence normal, mob of sex violence normal. The Democrat Party, we should just build a giant prison and wave them in because they're all violent, criminally insane, and gender dysphoric lunatics. Amazing stuff. Became national news after the coffee shop Poetica Coffee in New York City branded Goldman a genocide enabler, when in fact they're fighting in defense of Hamas, which is attempting to facilitate an actual genocide. But never mind that. Goldman said, Jews have been at the forefront of every single civil rights issue for the past century. Yeah, the thing is, it's true, American liberal Jews have advocated for the left and the Democrat Party in the name, many cases and many instances, of civil rights. And now the people that that they championed are there to destroy them. It's they've come around to bite you. And look like you backed the wrong team there, Dan. All you guys, yeah, the forefront of civil rights. Oh, no, look at the clock again. I did it again. I can't believe it. I keep doing that. Yeah, media at Usted, New York City Democrat warns anti-Semitism will be the undoing of the USA. Banned from a New York City coffee shop. But then he was voted out for being pro-Israel, too, because the Democrat Party is an anti-Semitic party. Even their Jews are anti-Semites. Isn't that crazy? All right, the mailbag is still coming up. And the first one I saw made me laugh about my pocket knife and the mall in Washington. That's coming up in the next hour. And the Democrats continue to be violently, criminally insane.
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0: Chris Plant here on WTLS, Score 94 and Fun 101. An outgoing Congressman Dan Goldman, who was driven out of a coffee shop because he dares to support Israel as a Jewish member of Congress. And then he lost his election last night, a primary election. And he was asked, he went on CNN and he was, but he's, well, let's go to the first one, talking about anti-Semitism, because hey, you're going to lose your, well, he was on CNN. Which one are we going to first, Michael? The after he lost? Let's go to the, he lost last night, and he came out, and he said this.
32: Jews have been at the forefront of every single civil rights issue in this country for the past century.
0: Yeah, and now they're not with you.
32: And Jews have given back so much to this country.
0: First, that came
32: as
0: to the
32: history
0: Jews.
32: Has taught us anti-Semitic tropes and stereotypes, some of which I heard personally on this campaign, will ultimately be the undoing of our democracy if we all don't lean in and speak out, even if it's not politically expedient.
0: Lean in and speak out, not politically expedient. So complex, isn't it? It's just extraordinary. The Democrat Party is a threat to the Democrat Party. The Democrat Party is a threat to the United States. Democrat Party is certainly a threat to the Jewish people and to Israel. They're out of the closet when it comes to being anti-Semites, and they're calling themselves socialists right on cue, just like the Socialist Workers' Party of Germany in the 1930s and 40s, because the Democrats, they're evolving. You know, and they're not liberals. They're the left. They're not liberals. They are the
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33: Good morning. I'm Ed Donahue with an AP News Minute. President Trump is abruptly canceling a planned signing ceremony at the Capitol for a housing bill. He's instead pressuring senators to focus on his proof of citizenship voting bill, even though it doesn't have the votes to pass. House Speaker Mike Johnson backs the president.
34: This is very important. That is the top priority, because if you do not have safe elections in this grand experiment in self-governance that we have in a constitutional republic, you don't have anything. And we got to ensure it. We have to press for election integrity measures.
33: Senate Minority Leader Chuck Schumer says this does nothing to help Americans.
6: The bipartisan housing bill was an accomplishment that the American people want, are proud of, and need. Trump runs away from it. He's not going to sign it. He's petulant. He's angry. And he looks ridiculous.
33: The president will be at the Capitol for a closed-door Senate GOP luncheon for the first time in more than a year. He's trying to soothe over differences with some Republicans. More information at apnews.com. I'm Ed Donahue.
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11: A Better Life with Dr. Sanjay Gupta.
12: As someone who's been married nearly 25 years, I'll tell you, there's a lot of great things about having a spouse. And according to a new study out of the University of Miami Health System, marriage might even be linked to a lower risk of cancer. Why? Well, the researchers said people who are married are less likely to engage in risky behavior. They're more likely to get a nudge to go to regular preventive medicine appointments and screenings. And they have a partner to share the load of family obligations, household chores, and finances. No one is saying you should get married in the pursuit of better health. But if you are single, how can you build a strong support system to maybe get some of these same benefits? Do your own research, find out what's important, and then hold members of your squad accountable and let them hold you accountable as well. That can provide a lot of support. I'm Dr. Sanjay Gupta, helping you live a better life.
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0: the kind of people that are trying to run out of office, I mean, they're just good traditional kinds of Democrats you would expect in New York City now. And now this has just become, really, it's just been the dancing days of the dirtbag left, you know, with some of these candidates are outrageous. You know, you have candidates, they abolish ICE, abolish the police.
1: Yeah, that's abolish the border, abolish ICE, abolish the police, empty the prisons, let every criminal with a gun loose on the street, because that's the Democrat Party's plan. That's what they want to do. And that's a Democrat senator who, you know, he had to have a stroke to come to his senses. Isn't that amazing? John Fetterman there, talking about his own party, theoretically. Pretty amazing stuff. Well, very, very happy Wednesday to you, and welcome back for hour number three. Hour number three. Don't go to New York if you're Jewish, and my God, if you live there and you're Jewish, it's time to get out. Don't get on the subway, though. Too dangerous. All the communists won in New York last night, and the media and the Democrats, but I repeat myself, are declaring it a political wave. It's kind of the Red Putsch. The Red Putsch. It's like a Soviet-style takeover of the government. It's an insurrection of sorts. They are undemocratic as possible, but they got enough votes to steal seats in the House of Representatives. Let's go. I've got a lot to get to. I'm going to get to the mailbag as well. But let me start. Actually, Michael, let's go to soundbite number 11. Jamal Bowman, former representative, just amazing. We play, but it's only 9 seconds. I want to play it. Here's Jamal Bowman. He's the guy that set off the fire alarm in Congress when he was a member of the House of Representatives and made everybody run from the Congress because he didn't want a vote to take place. It was pro-American, and he was against it. But here is, and he was a very popular leader in the Democrat Party and in the media, Jamal Bowman, now a former congressman, but he's very active in New York with the communists.
2: I want to hear you say game back, because now you're going to have like half of Congress screaming free Palestine.
1: Yeah, F AIPAC, because now half of Congress is going to be screaming free Palestine. They're going to show up with AK-47s and suicide vests in the House of Representatives and vote against the Jews because they should be wearing armbands. I've seen this coming for a long, long time, and it continues to come just amazing stuff. And he's cheering Maurice Chevalier here and Brad Lander, who unseated unseated the Levi Strauss fortune heir, $250 million, and Claire Valdez, who is for open borders and free the criminals everywhere, and FAPAC and all that. Jamal Bowman.
2: Make some noise for Daria Lisa!
1: Daria Lisa, Chevalier.
2: Make some noise for Brad Lander! Make some noise for Claire Valdez! And let me hear you say,
1: that's right, an F.
2: Okay, I'm not going to curse anymore. Nope.
1: But he cursed their F AIPAC because they are openly anti-Semitic. They are the Nazi party of the 21st century in America, and the Jews better look out because this is the backbone of the Democrat Party. There was kind of a fun moment when the Democrat leader in the House of Representatives, the ranking Democrat in the House of Representatives, Hakeem Jeffries. He's an anti-Semite from way back. He was raised by his uncle, Professor Leonard Jeffries, one of the most notorious public anti-Semites. Raised Hakeem Jeffries, the Democrat Party took him, made him the Democrat leader. If the Democrats win the House of Representatives, this communist racist will become the Speaker of the House in the name of the Democrat Party. He came up on the TV last night because he's trying to support Democrats, even though they don't want to support, with Claire Valdez, who is one of the communists that won in New York last night. And here is the Democrat leader in the House of Representatives showing up on the screen at the Claire Valdez party. There he is. I don't think they like him. They're booing him. Hakeem Jeffries, he's on CNN saying, oh, no, Zoran Mamdani is

0: the Democrat leader in the House of Representatives and the communists in New York are chanting at the Democrat leader in the House of Representatives, you're next. You're next, meaning we're going to target you, and you'll be lucky if they don't shoot you with a rifle, which they do a lot of as well. And the party that he tuned into, that he came in by a Zoom call or something, thanks to the patriarchy, was for Claire Valdez. And Claire Valdez, this is Claire Valdez telling us who she is.
1: I'm a union organizer.
0: Woo!
1: Anti-war activist.
0: Sure, anti-war activist.
1: I'm a Democratic socialist. Running for Congress right here in the hearts of the Commie Corridor. We have fascists in the White House. We have a climate denier in the White House.
0: Woo! Climate denier.
1: We have a racist and transphobe in the White House.
0: He's a climate denier. He's a racist, a fascist, a transphobe. He has an irrational fear of people that dress funny. And that makes sense to these mentally impaired people. Aren't they amazing? Mm-mm-mm. Claire Valdez, she won her primary, and that means she's going to win the seat in the House of Representatives and come to Washington. Here she is. She's a communist. Her name is Claire Valdez.
2: We have declared that this movement is durable. I will lead the fight against ISIS cruelty.
0: Yeah, against ISIS. It's we've declared. You don't get to declare anything. And ISIS cruelty. Shall we go down the long list of the criminals that have brutalized just women alone in the United States since you guys opened the floodgates at our southern border? Aren't they amazing? Yeah. So, yeah, everybody, we're the bad guys, and all the bad guys are the good guys. They're the left. They're commies. They call themselves socialist. But again, so did Joseph Stalin. And remember what Vladimir Lenin said, Vladimir Ilyich Ulyanov, his real name. And he chose Lenin because they all lied about their names. Hitler's real name is not Hitler, it's Schickel Gruber. And Stalin's real name is not Stalin. And Lenin's real name is not Lenin. And, you know, those are clues on the way to a disaster. But we've got this, and honestly, the rising tide of anti-Semitism in the United States, and had Dan Goldman saying it'll be the end of everything of our civilization. Of course, they say everything will be the end of civilization. And then there's Daria Lisa Chevalier, who gave a victory speech because she won last night, too. All the commies won. And here is the incoming Democrat member of the House of Representatives from New York named Chevalier.
3: We have to use every tool in the toolbox to make sure that we abolish ICE and keep our immigrant neighbors safe.
0: Yeah, we've got to abolish ICE and keep our immigrant, meaning illegal alien criminal gang members, need to keep them safe, protect and defend crime and criminals, and defund ICE and stop ICE, Immigration and Customs Enforcement, because we don't want immigration laws. We certainly don't want to enforce them. And these people are anarchists, and it's civil war that they're bringing. Brad Lander is the Democrat that defeated Dan Goldman, who inherited $250 million from his grandmother, whose great-great-uncle founded Levi Strauss. But never mind that. Defeated him, and the Democrats are very happy that Brad Lander, who's also Jewish, but I think he's an anti-Semite, he's anti-Israel, and that gets you in good with the Democrat Party because they're goose-stepping on the way to Munich 33. Brad Lander, he won last night, too.
4: What we need instead is a politics of shared safety.
0: Yeah,
4: one
0: safety.
4: That understands that Israelis will only be truly safe when Palestinians are free.
0: Palestinians have been free for years since Israel gave them the Gaza and helped them set up elections, which they used to elect Hamas, which used international money to dig tunnels so they could store their weapons. And then when they kidnapped women in Israel, they brought them down there and raped them to death over the course of months. They've been so free. They're the freest Arab Muslims in that entire region of the world, the Arab Muslims in Gaza, because they lived previously under the protection of Israel as long as they behaved like civilized people. And

0: and they can't behave like civilized people for long. So they butchered and raped and murdered and kidnapped, and then they had to be killed because you're only left with one option at that point. And it's terrible, but the only rational thing to do is kill these savages and stop them from perpetrating their savagery. That's the thing. Yeah, until they're free. They were free. They were free to murder and rape and kidnap and be terrorists. That's how much freedom they had, and that's what they gave us. You give them freedom, that's what they give you. They're terrorists, you see. And, you know, the kidnapping, the rape, the torture, the murder, all that stuff. Crazy man, crazy. So New York Mayor Zohran Kwame Mamdani, he supported all of the communists that won. New York City should be fenced off, and we should treat it like Gaza from now on. Everybody in their right mind should leave. If you have money, you should leave because they're planning on stealing it. They're socialists. But here is Mayor Mamdani, and he supported all of the – he is very excited that the communists won across the board. It was the red wave, the Burgundy Putsch, and here's the mayor of New York that they elected.
1: This is your victory. What you all have shown this evening, whether for state assembly, state senate, or Congress – is that a year ago, it was not the end of a political movement. It was the beginning. And let's hear it for a politics that will never forget working people. For a politics that is ready to write a new chapter in our party's history.
0: Yeah, because socialism has always been so good for the working people. They were made slaves under socialism and brutalized and died young and thrown into gulags by the millions. But you guys are going to get it right this time, I'm sure. Hassan Piker is another one of their terrorist-loving, America-hating, racist, extreme lunatic lefties. Hassan Piker is a streaming guru and hero of the left, influencer. That's an idiotic name for people. But here's Hassan Piker. He's a Democrat leader.
2: They're calling it a sweep. They're calling it the sweep that the Knicks couldn't make. That's what they're saying. That's what I've heard. We were able to go out.
0: That's not what they're saying.
2: We were able to turn out. We were able to knock on doors. And we were able to get voters to realize that a better future is possible. That do-nothing Democrats that have spent decades upon decades sitting on their comfortable thrones, collecting paychecks for corporate donations and foreign lobbies, they better recognize that a new politics is coming to the rest of the country, because every single victory that Americans see gives them confidence that a better future is possible.
0: This is this reminds me of the great British documentary series, The World at War. The greatest documentary series ever made, in all probability. I have it on DVD at home. Just an extraordinary series. And this is the rise of bad things in America, and that can't be good for the United States of America. And honestly, it does remind me of early episodes in The World at War of what was happening in Europe. Hassan Piker doesn't know anything about that. Here's Hassan Piker. He really hates Israel and the Jews.
2: People living in Republican states need adequate housing, too. People in Republican and purple states need health care, too. That's
0: have
2: what
0: it.
2: We're here to provide.
0: Have
2: I think people
0: no,
2: in
0: you're
2: red
0: not.
2: States and purple states also find our allegiance to Israel to be unconscionable, especially because Israel is for far too long left unaccountable to do whatever it wants and has taken $300 billion of American tax dollars. I think that's a convincing message, not only in one of the bluest districts in the country, but that's a convincing message in all districts in this country.
0: He lies about everything. He's a psychopath and a liar. Byron York was on the television and asked about where the Democrats are. Byron York, a very bright guy, a fine writer, and he is not full of hooey. Byron York was asked about the state of affairs with the Democrat Party and beyond.
3: There's something going on here. Is when a party loses, as the Democrats did in 2024, they enter a period of introspection. They have a debate about where they're going. And there were some Democrats, as you know, who after losing to Trump in 2024 said, we've gone too far left. We need to moderate. Get back to the center. But there were others who said, no, we have not gone far enough to the left. And those are the ones who had the huge victory last night. Now, whether that's going to translate into national terms, we don't know. But right now, Mamdani really is the king of the socialist wing of the Democratic Party.
0: That's a fact, Jack. Yeah, and the Democrat Party is the socialist party. So I got to tell you, Hakeem Jeffries is the loser in all of this. Nancy Pelosi, the Democrat Party is the loser in all this. The modern Democrat Party is going to break away and form the Confederate States of America again. But this time there will be gulags and death camps. Hey, wait a minute. There were last time, too. Amazing. And we have the mailbag questions coming up as well. Don't go anywhere.
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0: All right, we are going to have the mailbag coming up very shortly, our weekly mailbag event. And got a couple of fun ones I saw that made me laugh out loud when I was reading them, and that's great. Also, there's a lefty member of the San Francisco City Council. They call it the Board of Supervisors. She went on leave at the end of March, and she stayed away. Melted down, she broke down into tears, explained to her constituents yesterday, that she needs mental health break. She needs a mental health break. The supervisor, Jacqueline Fielder, that's her name, and she's a leftist, of course, and she's sobbing on camera, crying like a lunatic, says she's set to return to work next Monday after absence for 3 months earlier this year. And there were theories that she was motivated by first-term lawmakers. She is missing from City Hall because she needed mental health treatments. And, you know, she's a white woman, and as we know, more than half of women that identify as liberals have mental illness, and they've been diagnosed with more than half, 56% diagnosed with mental illness, and another one in San Francisco now, and even her voters are saying maybe we should let her have full-time mental health time off. What do you think about that? Yes, sir, they're very, very unwell. I have the mailbag questions in front of me, and they're coming up, and they're fun. They're always fun. I was looking at a couple of them today, made me laugh out loud just looking at the questions. That is coming up.
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20: Birmingham Police giving an update on that deadly shooting involving officers this month. Police Chief Michael Pickett releasing body cam and helicopter video showing the armed suspect exiting the vehicle at the end of a car chase.
21: It appears that he comes out and is pointing what we believe to be a weapon at our officer. And at that time, that's when Birmingham police officers engaged the individual, striking him once.
20: 19-year-old Xavier Gray, the shooting suspect, later died at the hospital. Michael Pickett says the department has concluded the investigation and turned over its findings to the district attorney.
21: Shots were fired as soon as the officer exited the vehicle.
20: And President Trump today scheduled to meet with Senate Republicans about the Save America Act. The president making his case for the bill that requires voter ID to register to vote in a federal election. I'm Leah Brandon.
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26: I'm Jessica Ettinger, CNBC. Wall Street's poised for a mixed morning as tech stocks are trying to rebound from a global sell-off. Micron set to report quarterly results after the closing bell this afternoon. President Trump claiming that Iran has assured him that there will be no tolls to move anything through the Strait of Hormuz when the 60-day peace pause ends. Treasury Secretary Scott Bessent telling CNBC today that U.S. economic growth can rise to 3% by the end of the year. U.S. crude oil keeps falling. It's almost back to where it was the day before the U.S. launched missiles into Iran on February 27th. U.S. crude sitting around $71 a barrel. Slate Auto says each electric pickup truck it makes and sells for just under $25,000 will be profitable for the company. Slate just opened pre-orders for these entry-level electric pickups. Jessica Ettinger, CNBC.
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0: I found these old pictures of me and my best girl with George W. Bush and Laura Bush in the White House at the Christmas party. And then I was rummaging around, and I found another picture of me and my best girl at the White House with George W. Bush and Laura Bush at the White House for the Christmas party. And the pictures are nearly identical, but it turns out they're from different years. They're not the same picture. You'd look at them and say, well, that's the same picture in front of the same painting of George Washington, but no. I got to get to my mailbag queries. There, some of them are queries. But the Reuters news agency just broke minutes ago. President Trump cancels signing of bipartisan U.S. housing bill. I'm thinking the Democrats poisoned the hell out of it. So that would explain it. Now, U.S. President Donald Trump on Wednesday canceled a planned signing of bipartisan legislation aimed at speeding up the construction and availability of more affordable housing, because that's what the Soviet Union would do. Today's housing news conference and signing is hereby canceled until such time as we pass the desperately needed Save America Act, which I consider to be a national emergency, President Trump said. And good for him, because they're, oh no, we're the Congress. We'll tell you what we're going to pass. And yes, sir. By the way, in the Washington metropolitan area, the U.S. Air Force flight demonstration team, I think we used to call them the Thunderbirds, didn't we? But they're flying F-16s, and they've been in the area for several days now. They're going to be flying over Washington, doing a little bit of an air show in Washington. And they're saying at 1927, that's not a year, that's the year that Lindbergh flew the Atlantic, but that is in military time, international time, 7:27 p.m. I'm going to be pre-positioned to watch our Air Force F-16s coming in over the Mall and the White House at just before 7:30 tonight. You can call it 1927 if you want, but, you know, that's when Lindbergh flew the Atlantic. 727 squadron of F-16s, the Air Force flight demonstration team, and that is great. And then there are more flyovers after that as well, but I can't give you the details on those airplanes and all that good stuff. But I love those. I mean, what's better than that? Come on, let's be serious. All right, now let me get to the mailbag, because it's already Wednesday. It's mailbag day on Wednesday. Let's go. And I have the queries in front of me, the questions in front of me. First question is from Mark. Mark, for our start off our mailbag today. Mark asks, on Monday, you teased a story about finding your lost knife, but haven't told us yet. So what happened? And I apologize for that, and I think you're right. I started telling them, you know, news breaks and we fix it and all that stuff, but on Saturday, my best girl and I, we went down to the mall, not far from home, and we were wandering around there. We wanted to go see the reflecting pool that the Democrats have poisoned, you know, like they're Nazis or something. And we went down to see that. And when we were walking by the front of the Lincoln Memorial, a nice Park Service person, well, we said hello. I said hello to the nice Park Service person in their Park Service uniform. And we were standing there for a minute talking. And soon, in fact, I think it's tomorrow, this week, there is a new thing to do at the Lincoln Memorial. They've opened a kind of an Abraham Lincoln Memorial Museum of sorts beneath the Lincoln Memorial, and it's right there. The space has always been there, but they've updated it and improved it. And I knew, my best girl and I, we knew that it was coming soon. And we were talking to the Park Service person. Said, "Yeah, oh yeah, it's opening." It was Saturday, and he said, "It's opening next week. It's opening Thursday of next week." And we said, "Oh, that's fun. We'll have to come back." And he said, "Well, listen, if you wanted to get in today, we're letting a couple of people in, a few people. And if you wanted, we can get you in a few minutes." And my best girl and I said, "Yeah, sure. Heck yeah, we'll hang out." And he said, "Come back in about 10 minutes. So we walked over to the Korean War Memorial and spent a few minutes. And we came back, and the nice people said, "All right, come with us." And we went to go into the basement, a side entrance sort of the Lincoln Memorial to go into the basement to see the new feature at the Link. And we like to call it the Link and the Jeff, you know, the Jefferson Memorial and the Lincoln Memorial. And we went to go in, and then we're about to walk in, and there are people there who said, now we're going to put you through airport-style security with magnetometers and everything. And I said, oh, okay. And there are probably six of us or something standing, a couple of other random people, and we're random people too. And I said, okay, fine. Now I have a pocket knife in my pocket. I'm wearing blue jeans, black jeans, and I have my pocket knife, a folding Smith & Wesson spring-activated pocket knife. It's a nice little pocket knife, and I've had it for years, and I tend to carry it everywhere I go. And I said, we're going to put you through airport style security. And I said, okay. And there's a little stone wall there. And I very casually sat down on the stone wall, and I'm talking to my best girl. And I very discreetly pulled my pocket knife, which has a clip on it, you know, a clasp. I pulled it out of my pocket, and I very discreetly tucked it down alongside this wall, a granite wall, part of the Lincoln Memorial, in the grass, along the edge of the grass. And I said, and we'll go in and just pick it up. Not the first time I've done this kind of thing, buildings with security, and I have a pocket knife, right? So we'll just pick it up on the way out. I said, okay, so I put it there very discreetly. And we went in, and we toured the place, and there's a movie that they show you. We're in there for some time, probably 40, 45 minutes or so. And they were coming out, so I just pick it up on the way out. And we were coming out, there's mayhem out in front of the Lincoln because Democrats are all mental. And long story short, I forgot to grab my knife. And I felt bad about it because I like my knife. And I got home later on and said to my best girl, tapping my pocket, I said, damn, I left my knife outside the Lincoln Memorial. And she said, well, we'll go back tomorrow and get it. And I said, okay, we'll go back tomorrow and get it. So the next on Sunday morning, so let's go back to the Link and pick up my knife. So we went down to the Link, and we parked, you know, out on Constitution Avenue, and then walked over to the Link. And I walked, made a beeline, and they're not letting people in on Sunday, as they were letting a few people in on Saturday. And the place is not open, so blah, blah, blah. So I just made a beeline to where I know I left my knife. And I walked right, and there are two security people there, one man and one woman. And they are, I'm not even sure that the park service or something, but they're security people. And I walked up I said, hi, you know, how are you? And I start talking, and the lady's talkative first, and then the guy is talkative, and he's smiling, and he's a real nice guy. And I said, listen, I said out loud, I said, listen, we came in here yesterday, we were passing by, and dude said, hey, how'd you like to go in and see it early? See the new feature at the Lincoln Memorial? He said, yeah, sure. And I said, we came over here, and they said, well, there's going to be security. And they both started laughing. The man and the woman both started laughing a little and said, yeah. And the lady spoke up and said, yeah. And you were told you can't bring in your cell phone or a pointy thing like a knife, she said. And the guy laughed, and she laughed. And I laughed, and I said, yeah. And I said, so when I came and we were coming in, and they told us we were going to go through airport-style security, and the guy laughed and said, it's still there. And then all three of us laughed. And I said, well, maybe it's still there. And I was standing right there where I left it. And I looked down, and I saw I tucked it into the grass a little bit. And I said, oh, there it is. And the guy laughed at me, and I bent over, and I picked up my knife, and I showed it to him. And I said, wait a minute. I said, you knew this was there and you left it there? And he laughed and said, yeah, I did. And I said, that's very cool of you. And I gave him a fist bump with my knife in my hand, clutched in my hand. I gave him a fist bump, and we both laughed. And I said, thanks. You're a good man. And he said, yeah, yeah. And I wandered off, and I grabbed my knife. My best girl was waiting down on the sidewalk down there. And I walked in, and I told her the story. I said, these guys are great. These people are great. They were fun. And they're funny. And we had a good little laugh. And I got my knife back. And, you know, if you're going to put people through, it's a perfectly legal pocket knife. It's not like a sword or anything like that. It's just wonderful. But it was kind of a fun story, I've got to say. And the people were very nice. And it's not, you know, a lot of people carry a pocket knife. It's not a big deal. Now, there's nothing illegal about it. But when you're going into buildings that have magnetometers and security in Washington, D.C., you're really not invited to take them with you, but it was a very nice experience, and I And sometimes you go into museums, and many times before have I taken my knife out and put it in a planter or, you know, into a bush or something and go back and get it. And I got to tell you, I'm not the only one, because I've run into other people over the years. I've run into other people doing it. It's not uncommon. But the security people at the Lincoln were fun and cute and hilarious, and it was nice. It was a nice little moment. So, yeah, and I got my pocket knife back. Yes, I did. I was pleased. All right, next question is Eric. Eric asks, hi, Chris. As you watch the World Cup matches, which squad, they call them squads, not teams, are you cheering for? Mexico, the Democratic Republic of Congo? That's a good one, I've got to say. Do you have a favorite footballer? And he writes favorite O-U-R, O-U-R, like the European or Canadian spelling. Favorite footballer, they call the players footballers. Maybe Messi or Ronaldo. Enjoy your programmy very much, he says. Program, M-M-E, program. Canadian and or European spellings, fun. We have watched, I think, two games. We watched the U.S. game. Planning on watching the U.S. game tomorrow night, which is on against Turkey. And they mispronounce Turkey. They call it Turkiye. It's just Turkey. It doesn't matter how it's spelled in Turkey. It's USA versus Turkey. But it's on at 10 p.m. Eastern time tomorrow night, Thursday night. It starts at 10 p.m. And you know what? I'm going to turn it on and watch it. My favorite squad is the United States of America. However, last night there was the Portugal-Uzbek game on. And we were in Portugal on vacation last year or 2 years ago. I got to say, I was rooting for the Uzbeks. I was really rooting for hoping that the Uzbeks would do well. We got some Uzbek restaurants in Washington, but I wanted the Uzbeks to do well against the Portuguese. But the Portuguese, I think they beat them 4-0 or 5-0, and I felt kind of bad for them. But I do want to watch the USA tomorrow night, 10 p.m. Eastern, 10 p.m. Eastern. And Messi is a great player and fun to watch. I don't even know Ronaldo. It's not an American game. You know, we have a lot of great sports. And in Europe, they kick the ball around. Kick the ball. I want the U.S. That's why I want U.S. and USA to win. And I've got to say, our guys looked really good. Our team looked really good, good soccer players. And they seemed like, you know, cool and mellow people, yucking it up with the officials and slapping them on the back. It seemed like we've got good guys on our team, which helps a lot, I think, too. But, yeah, Team USA, Democratic Republic of Congo, I wish them the best. But you know how that goes, Eric. But thank you for the question. We got Mark and Eric with our starting off our mailbag questions for the day. That's great. And I still, it's got my knife in my pocket right now. And it's a wonderful knife. Joe asks, number three question says, when Muslims visit Utah, do they eschew Zion National Park? Now, that's pretty funny. And we've been to Utah. I don't think we went to Zion. We went to Arches and some other places, national parks. Beautiful Utah. Went down to Moab. My best girl wanted to go skydiving, so we jumped out of an airplane out of Canyonlands Airport. They dropped us over our hotel, though, which was nice, and we parachuted down there so we could peel off the parachute, walk over to the pool, and get a beer. It was good. That was great. But in Utah, do they eschew Zion? I assume that Muslims would have to. You can't go enjoy anything it's Zionist National Park. You know, it's the Zion National Park in Utah, and it's beautiful and wonderful. But I think if you're a Muslim, you have to reject anything with the word Zion in it. Well, and I've got to say, Joe, I think the Democrats are going to be avoiding Zion National Park as well. All these Democrats elected in New York last night, they're going to avoid Zion National Park because, what is it? How do they put it, Michael? Oh, yeah, they hate the Jews. They hate the Jews. That's it. But that's funny. Muslims in Utah don't go to Zion National Park. Funny. That's great. And our last and final mailbag question for the day comes from A. Smid. A. Smid, all capital letters. Smid is, of course, our acronym for Severely Mentally Ill Democrat. So this is from someone identifying as A. Severely Mentally Ill Democrat, A. Smid. And the question is, we traded away the White House and majorities in both houses, sounds like a Democrat, for a losing war against Iran. It's not a losing war against Iran, but, you know, nuclear weapons in the hands of radical Islam. Wouldn't you have rather lost the midterms because of mass deportations? That Democrats think we'd lose the midterms because of mass deportations, because the Democrats make sure all the illegal aliens can vote by the millions, and they're stealing democracy, stealing America. Wouldn't you rather have lost the midterms because of mass deport? No, I think you win the midterms because of mass deportations. And then Ace Mid continues, a border wall and or voting reform instead of yet another war for Israel. War for Israel. This is the anti-Semitic trope. They love that word trope in this context, don't they? This is that it's a war for Israel. I think the United States has an interest in seeing to it that radical Islamists in charge of the nation of Iran, the Islamic Revolution, the Islamic Republic. I think that we, as the United States, we're the great Satan. Israel is only the little Satan. And they're planning on using nuclear weapons against us. It's true, Tel Aviv would likely be the first city that they would use a nuclear weapon on to kill as many Jews as possible and start a worldwide war. They would want to do that. But we're definitely on the top of their list because we're the great Satan. Tel Aviv is closer, and they could get the whole Islamic world into an uproar and all of that stuff. But we traded away the White House. We didn't trade away the White House and majorities in both houses. The Republicans ended up with the White House and majorities in both houses. And it's not a losing war against Iran. It is, however, we have been sucked into just when I thought I was out. They sucked me back in again. But they, you know, you get involved in the Middle East. We've seen this again and again, and I kind of anticipated this from the beginning. You get drawn into this mess, and they lie about everything. In fact, I've got audio I can't get to today now, because the Iranians are lying, saying, oh, yeah, we've got, we got the okay to make nuclear weapons and expand our ballistic missile reach. In fact, the head of the International Atomic Energy Agency yesterday came out and called the Iranians liars. Maybe I can get to that soundbite. That is our mailbag for the day. Thank you, Ace Mid, and Joe, and Eric, and Mark. Thank you for our mailbag questions on this Wednesday.
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11: 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Oh, what fun. An FBI friend of mine just texted me, "Hey, I have that same knife. That's a great blade." So, yeah, that's great. So I sent him a picture of my knife because, you know, you can do that stuff so easily now. Now, the head of the International Atomic Energy Agency came out yesterday because the Iranians are saying, oh, no, there's nothing in the agreement about not spinning centrifuges and building nuclear weapons and killing everybody. And that's what the Iranians are saying. But we know that they're lying because they lie. They lie all the time. It's what they do. It's a problem. You get sucked into this Middle East stuff and everything's a lie. But here's the head of the IAEA, the International Atomic Energy Agency, saying, oh, no, actually, everything the Iranians are saying now is a lie. And what Donald Trump is saying is actually in the documentation. Here he is.
12: This has been signed, has been agreed. Paragraph 8 of this memorandum of understanding says explicitly that the nuclear activities that are going to be carried out with regards to the nuclear material facilities and will be supervised by the IAEA.
11: Supervised by the IAEA. Rafael Grossi. Rafael Grossi is with the International Atomic Energy Agency, is the Director General. They like those words, Director and General and Secretary General and General Secretary and all of that stuff. But he just put the lie to the IAEA did, Rafael Grossi, said, yeah, everything Trump said is true.
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14: I'm Ed Donahue with an AP News Minute. A moderate 5.6 magnitude earthquake shook a remote area of Northern California. There are no immediate reports of major damage or injuries. President Trump abruptly canceled his signing of a bipartisan measure to make housing more affordable and insisted Congress first pass a bill imposing federal rules on state-run elections. House Speaker Mike Johnson asked why Democrats are against the Save America Act.
15: Are you against proof of citizenship and a photo ID? Why is that? They can't give you a cogent answer. The reason is they do want to allow for cheating and fraud in the elections because it is the only way that the Marxists can win. They cannot win on their ideas.
14: It doesn't have the votes to pass in the Senate. Minority Leader Chuck Schumer focused on the housing bill.
16: 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Get something good done for the American people for once.
14: The president is meeting with Senate Republicans at the Capitol. More information at apnews.com. I'm Ed Donahue.
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21: 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The Miami Heat have traded for Giannis Antetokounmpo. We knew Giannis would be traded before tonight's NBA draft, and the Heat stepped up to pull off the deal. Giannis and Bam Adebayo together is a great start, but the Heat will need more in the backcourt to actually compete. I'm Chris Black.
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0: First, there's a problem and your child's not perfect.
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0: It's just the way it is. 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They're just a work in progress. But next, it's plug in. You need relationships. 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It takes families. It takes neighbors. Don't do this alone, not even with a great spouse. We need other people's perspective and strength. And then the big one, I think, besides that, is grow in your own character and your own boundaries. When you have your own boundaries, your child's living around a grown-up who can make hard decisions, do the right thing, and succeed.
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Well, hi there, everybody. Welcome in. It's River Region Sports on Wednesday. Hope you're having a nice day. It's not raining. That's good news, I guess. Although it's more coming, so just be ready. What's doing today? What are we doing today on the show? We're going to have Barry Allen. We're going to talk about the College World Series, where we are. We're getting closer to the end with the possibility of having the two teams in the World Series. We'll know who the championship, we'll know who they are possibly by tomorrow night. So we'll get into that. I got one or two things I want to say about that. Just to kind of follow up on what I talked about yesterday. And I have to admit, I'm reading comments from Alabama fans, and they're on both sides of this. There are a lot of people very upset, or maybe that's a strong word. Maybe they're disappointed. That's a better word. And then we've got a lot of people who are saying, hey, this team overachieved. So anyway, we'll get into that when time comes. That said, the ride for the Trojans of Troy came to an end yesterday, lost to West Virginia. But, oh, what a season this team has had. I mentioned it the other day. A lot to be proud of with this Trojan team. Midway through the season, there was no way you were thinking, hey, this team could make the College World Series. You were thinking, will it even make the Sun Belt Tournament? They don't take everybody in their tournament. And they turned it around at the right time. Got into the point in which they were playing for, you know, the Sun Belt Championship. Didn't quite win that, but they finished strong and finished strong enough to make it to Omaha. And yesterday they found the end. West Virginia got hot with the bat and ended up winning and advancing to the next round. So congratulations to Troy. I tell you what, they should be applauded. Yeah, but, and I hate to do this, and they are going to be applauded. Troy fans are very happy. I don't want to say satisfied, but they're happy that their team did what they did, and they should be. But I think Alabama fans should be as well, in maybe in a little different way. They kind of did the same thing. Alabama was not expected to make it to Omaha. They weren't expected to do anything this year. I don't know what Troy was predicted as far as the preseason is concerned in the summer. I have no idea. But, we hold different teams in different regard. I think we all know that. And not just in this sport, but in all sports. So I would make the point that, Troy should be applauded for what they did. And I think Alabama should be applauded for what they did. And if you want to get mad at somebody, if you think somebody just didn't live up to expectations, I would hold that for LSU. I would hold that for maybe even one or two teams that I'll say Texas. I know Texas lost last night in a close game to Georgia, but they don't deserve to be raked over the coals either. I mean, seem like after every championship is completed. I'm going to say it before this one's completed. It is hard to win a championship. I don't care how good you are. I don't care how great you are. It is difficult to put it all together and win a championship. And yet, because we deem a team to be the best, you still got to go out and do it. And I know that sounds elementary. It sounds like something you can hear on a bad television show, but it's true. And Texas was one of the favorites going into the series. Couldn't get it done. I think Georgia is now probably the favorite after winning last night. But then there's North Carolina, who's played extremely well, kind of done it under the radar, at least around here. And they're not SEC. And if they win, they will be the first non-SEC team to do it in 7 years. And it's not taking anything away from what these SEC teams have done or their backgrounds or their history or whatever. It's just, there's a chance, and I don't know what Georgia's going to do from here on out, but, Georgia's in a position to where they can go to the championship. So we'll see how all this works out. They'll play Oklahoma. They got to beat them twice.
which is another team. Anybody have Oklahoma on their bingo card to go to the World Series finals? No. Huh. Some of you didn't.

Because in my mind, I don't think Troy has anything to hang their head about. I really don't. And I don't think any of you feel otherwise. I think you all feel the same way that I do. All right. What do we got today? Barry Allen's going to join me at 1 o'clock. Lynn Scarborough is dealing with some health issues today. Unfortunately, he cannot be with us. I haven't said this in a while. And not to go into too many details, those of you who are praying people, I wish you would pray for Lynn Scarborough. He's dealing with some health issues, and he needs your prayers. And he cannot come on today because of these health issues. He had a little injury recently, and it is keeping him from being able to be on this show and other shows. He does other shows around the Southeast. It's something that I know he loves to do, and it really bothers him when he can't do it, when he can't be on a show. So keep him in your prayers, if you would. We hope he can come back real soon. So Barry Allen is going to be in his slot at 1 o'clock today, and we'll talk to him here in the second hour. Our Yacht Rock, we put it off from yesterday. We're going to do it today. I got a little bit of a, what do I want to call this, I don't know. We're doing I almost said a factor crap Yacht Rock style, but I don't want to do that. I don't want to get those confused. Anyway, I found a website that I fell in love with, and it's called Yacht or Nyacht. That's hard to say. In other words, yacht or not, except it's Nyacht with an N in front of a yacht. Meaning, what songs are Yacht Rock songs and what songs are not? And it's not done based on one person's opinion. It's several people who I looked up to see, you know, what is their expertise in this? Why do they get to say this is a Yacht Rock song, this is not? And they're pretty good for the most part. I didn't look them all up. I don't know how many people there are that do this. There's about 8 or 9 of them. And they all vote, and they give it a rating. Kind of like the Dick Clark, you know, the Can You Dance to It? You remember that on American Bandstand? This is kind of the same thing with Yacht Rock. And the rating system they use is 100 to 10 or even 0. And then they average it out. And then it gives the song a score. So today, at some point, we're going to pull out the old Yacht Rock listing, and we're going to play a song. I've picked a song from that is according to their ratings, not a Yacht Rock song. It's close, and it's close enough to where I've heard it used on some stations as a Yacht Rock song. But based on what they think, it is not. So anyway, we'll get into that. It's also a great song, one of my favorite songs that will be featured today on our Yacht Rock Song of the Week. We got other stuff we're going to get into. The Major League Baseball, they are having, how do I say this? You talk about shooting themselves in the foot. Again, it is amazing to me how a sport that has survived 200 years that can't seem to get out of its own way. This most recent thing with this flap over the rainbow colors on the logos on the hats and all that. We had it come up, I think it was this past weekend. I don't remember exactly when it was. There were players in San Francisco that

0: wrote Bible verses on their hats next to the logos. And I didn't really want to get into this right now, but they got a message from MLB offices saying don't ever do that again, basically. And that has created a complete uproar. There are people now that are they are ready to, they're actually advertisers that are talking about pulling their corporate advertising from Major League Baseball because of this. Anyway, I want to get into that and just how this is, we're heading towards, I think, a strike or a lockout in baseball after the season is over. And the funny thing is, the damage may have already been done. They may have already ruined themselves. And I am of the opinion, because of the age of the people who are still watching baseball and love baseball, you're losing your audience, you being Major League Baseball, you're losing your audience because we're dying. Baseball is a quote-unquote old man's sport. I've said that before. It doesn't mean young people don't like the game. They do. But I'm looking and I'm watching and I'm seeing how this is working out, and I'm like, no, this is not really what you need. You don't need this flap over this business of getting onto players for what they write on their helmets. I know it breaks. There are a lot of written rules about what you can and can't do with a uniform. But in this case, you did it yourself. And so I'm gonna get into this a little bit later
1: so
0: on.
1: So I need to turn in that. I've ordered you a cap, Graham. It was a special edition rainbow logo cap. So you don't want that cap?
0: Well, now you're putting me in an awkward situation yourself. I would say no. I would not. I would not wear it. I'm not gonna go out and burn it publicly. But I'm not. I would not wear that. No.
1: See, I thought all the old viewers left the game when they had the strike of 94. I thought that they never came back. Or did they come back because of the juiced-up, roided home run?
0: Well, it's funny you mention that. I know a lot of people who didn't. I know several who said, I don't care anything about baseball anymore. Now, I didn't do that. I love the game for what it is, not because of who plays it.
1: Well, see, I think this, though, Graham. I believe you are in a class of people that are not like you say, dying off so much as I think they've already died off from the game. I think most of the old timers have left the game already.
0: Could be.
1: I would like to know the dynamic of the game. What is the demographics of the people who follow baseball, who, you know, go to games, watch baseball? Is it the 60 plus crowd anymore?
0: You know what? I would like to know that as well.
1: You know what? And this may come across as I'm trying to be, you know, uppity, or even, and I'm not trying to pick on an ethnicity here, but it's an international game now. Now, you know, I know that there are guys who are unbelievable players. Shohei Ohtani, for instance, is not from the United States, and most of the guys that come from the Dominican, you know, fill up rosters in the league. But the good old boys down the street, they have a tough time making rosters these days at the big league level. And, you know, sometimes there's something to that, the fact that you watch those guys coming up, and these guys from elsewhere, you don't know anything about. I think that's hurt the game. Not that I'm picking on it. It's just the way the game is. The percentage of players in the league is very much international now.
0: Yeah, as a matter of fact, I was going to look that up, see what the ratio is. And I want to say it's almost 30%. Ha! I almost got it right. 26.3% of players in Major League Baseball are international.
1: And, you know, it's been that for a little while, and it seems bigger.
0: Right.
1: But, you know, there are a lot of guys named Hernandez that actually, you know, live in the United States that play baseball too. So,
0: well, I would make this point also of the international players that we get. We get the best. I mean, we got Ohtani. We got, you know, Soto. You think back to some of the great ones that have gone on, Roberto Clemente. I mean, you can go on and on and on about it. We don't get the guys from the international side of things that aren't very good. Every now and then you will. You'll get a guy that's brought in that they think, oh, yeah, this guy's got to be great, and he ends up being a flop. But we don't get the average players. The average players are American. They're the roster filler. So I think that's part of the reason is we pay attention to the great players, the Guerreros of the world. I bet if you did a top 15, top 20 list of the best players in baseball today, I bet I would almost say 2/3 of them are international. I mean, you've got some great American players. Who would you say right now is the best American player in the game?
1: Oh gosh, you know I still like some of those guys, like Trout and Freeman, who are in the twilight of their careers. But
0: they wouldn't be considered the top.
1: Oh, I don't know. Right
0: well,
1: now,
0: I'll give you mine. Mine is I'll give you a pick: Tarik Skubal or Paul Skenes, the pitchers. I think one of those two would be considered the top player from
1: America.
0: Yeah,
1: I like Skenes.
0: Right,
1: I've always liked him from his LSU days. He's fun to watch.
0: Right. But we automatically, and the number one player of all is going to be Ohtani, right? That's pretty easy.
1: I think he is, yeah.
0: Just because he does
1: everything. That's what's
0: sure.
1: So impressive.
0: He's an incredible player. He's incredible. I mean, he's a great pitcher.
1: He's one
0: pitcher,
1: of a kind.
0: Obviously.
1: Nobody else
0: yeah,
1: does it.
0: He
1: Nobody
0: is a one of it. A kind. It's funny I said that because there was a point at some point during the season where I was going through a list trying to figure out, okay, who are the best players? Who would be on that list? And I came just out of my head. I don't know. Every name was international. It was a foreign player. And so, and I know we're getting off the subject here, but the point is, Major League Baseball is surviving because of international players, in my opinion. It is what it is because the game is so big in Central America. It's big in Japan. It's big in other parts of the world. It's still big in the United States. But I guarantee you, it's just like the World Baseball Classic. That probably is a bigger deal now than the regular season of Major League Baseball. I'm not going to say it's bigger than the World Series, but I think it is bigger than the regular season. Those 2 weeks or however long that it is create such a vibe. And the players now, early on, they weren't that, or at least American players, weren't that interested in it. Now everybody wants to be a part. And so, and there are people out there who want to make it, you know, part of, you know, All-Star Week or whatever, but.
1: Well, it's quick, too. It's not 162 games. It's a long season. That's why you have that lull always, at least in my mind. You can't be that excited about something every night of the week for 7 months.
0: Well, some people
1: can. It's a long season.
0: But,
1: well, yeah. I mean, people have other things to take their interest now. And that's that. You know, people don't sit in front of a TV and watch TBS or WGN for the Cubs and Braves anymore. They don't.
0: That's right. You're exactly right. And that's
1: even if they had it that way, like the old days where it was on every day, and that, you know, they wouldn't do it. That's why it's not there.
0: That's right.
1: Attention spans are short.
0: We talked about this with other subjects, but how many times do you read somebody talk about, I miss the days of TBS, I miss the days of WGN? And I'm like, okay. And some of them are not old. Some of these people are 30, 40, 50 years old. But that's what they grew up with. That's their childhood.
1: It's just a punch. It's a slogan or a nostalgia moment for them. They miss it because it's the memories that they came up with. But they wouldn't watch it today if it were there every day. You know that.
0: No. I didn't watch it when I was growing up.
1: I watched a lot of games, but again, we didn't have anything else to do.
0: That's right. The other night, I'm watching, I've got the Braves game on my phone. I'm in Georgia. My son is a huge Braves fan. You know what he's doing? He's playing PlayStation.
1: Well, you
0: that's
1: know,
0: what he.
1: Even when the game's on, you're not all in because you got your phone in front of you.
0: No. I mean, I've gotten, you know, I've become a scroller, I guess. I can watch just about anything, games, shows. I typically, though, I won't say typically, but there are times when I have my, if I get a zing on my phone that says I've got a message or I've got, you know, something comes up that I need to attend to, I don't waste any time. It's just like answering the phone. I pick it up, I see what it is, and then all of a sudden I start scrolling other stuff.
1: Yeah, it's so easy to be distracted. Yeah, right. Yeah, there's a thing I was told one time, when you got work to do, put the phone away and come back to it later. Don't you'll never get anything done. You know?
0: Now, I don't know if this is the way it is with you, but when I'm getting ready for a show, I scroll a lot because I want to see what's going on. There are stories out there. They don't naturally come to me. You have to do that in our job. Now if we had people who wrote our shows for us, it'd be different, but that's just the way it is. But it is a problem. But that's what's causing people not to watch not just baseball, but other sports. And then you throw on top of that the betting and the gambling that is going on. I mean, I'm sitting up in the – I've told this story before. I'm sitting up in the press box at Crampton Bowl. We got, I don't know, half a dozen people up there that they've got these – what do you call them? What kind of bets are called when you bet on a person, whether or not he's going to hit a home run or –
1: Yeah, I know what you're talking about. Prop bets.
0: I think they're called prop bets. And they got three things that need to happen in order for them to win. And they're checking them off. Oh, okay, that happened. Oh, I just need this one to happen. And they sit there and they wait for it to happen. They're not watching the game.
1: No, these franchise, Major League Baseball, whatever the sport, NFL, obviously does very well. They promote gambling. They need it to draw, attention and interest to their sport. They really do, because that definitely brings a – you've got something, you got a stake in the game, you got some in it. And look, I don't gamble. I'm not going to, but there are a lot of people who do on sports every day.
0: Sure. I don't either, and I'll tell you why. Because I know if I do, I'll get addicted to it.
1: No, it's easy. I'm sure it is.
0: I have that personality. There's a certain winning mentality that I have that I know, and I've read about it. And you know, they'll give you a list. If you do this or you like this, you can take a test. And if you make a certain score on it, they'll advise you, do not start. Do not start gambling.
1: Oh, it's like any other bad advice. Don't ever start because they're going to get you most of them. So.
0: And this, which I know I hear the music, but Brandon Sorsby is a perfect example. I think that's what got him going. I haven't heard him talk about this. One day I hope he does. But I have no doubt that these prop bets are what got him involved.
1: Yeah, probably.
0: And I have a feeling there's more players, there's more college athletes out there and professionals that are doing the same thing that just hadn't been caught yet. That's just what I think. All right, we'll take a break. We'll get into some more stuff, including I want to talk about this possibility that Major League Baseball could very well be headed towards a strike or a lockout. I think it's on the way. We got Barry Allen today as well, and our Yacht Rock pick of the week. It's a not-so-Yacht Rock pick today. If you get my drift, I'll explain all that when we come back.
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3: With another ARN News update, I'm Leah Brandon. Primary runoff results in the race for the Republican nomination for U.S. Senate showing Trump-backed Congressman Barry Moore defeating Jared Hudson 56-44%. On the Democrat side, Everett West came out on top. Moore and West will now battle each other in November for a seat soon to be vacated by Tommy Tuberville. In the runoff for Lieutenant Governor, Trump-endorsed former state Republican Party chair John Wall took down current Secretary of State Wes Allen. That was a 57-43% vote. Wall advances. He'll take on Democrat nominee Philip Ensler in the November general. And for state attorney general, current chief counsel Katherine Robertson beating former Alabama Supreme Court Justice Jay Mitchell for the Republican nomination 55-45%. I'm Leah Brandon.
4: 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I'm Ashley Dvorkin with a Fox Movie Profile. 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
5: I look at guys like Jason Blum and James Wan. Jason Blum was the one who found Paranormal Activity way back in the day. So Jason Blum has really been at the forefront at every sort of significant milestone that the horror genre has made really in the last 20 years, you know, and he's really kind of put together the playbook for how do you make these low budget horror movies for very low budgets and then reap rewards at the box office. So I really look at Jason Blum as the architect of modern horror. And then you look at James Wan, who was discovered out of the Sundance Film Festival for a little film called Saw.
4: Ashley Dvorkin, Fox News.
6: I'm Jessica Ettinger, CNBC. Wall Street is mixed this afternoon. The Dow hit a new record high today. Oil was lower this morning, then began ticking higher again. Investors are waiting for a Fed announcement this afternoon. It's forecast to be a hold on interest rates. Kevin Warsh's first rate announcement as Fed chairman. Investors want to hear his commentary. Just before 10 a.m. Eastern today, SpaceX shares did something they've never done before. 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And SpaceX is down 3.5% this afternoon. 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

0: All right, we're back here on River Ridge and Sports. Graham Dunn with you. We got Barry Allen coming up in the second hour. We were into this business about baseball and where it's headed, and I don't have enough time really to get into it because I think if we can take another break. But I want to follow up on something that Michael and I were just discussing, and that had to do with the percentage of players from the United States versus the rest of the world. I found it on, believe it or not, on Wikipedia. I'm assuming this is still relatively correct because I think this came out right at the beginning of the season. But roughly 74% of all baseball players are from the U.S. The next highest is the Dominican Republic, no surprise, at, I'll round up, 10%. Venezuela, which was a surprise, and I know they won the World Baseball Classic this past spring, they're third. And then Cuba is fourth. Cuba, which is a communist country, it has 3% of the players in Major League Baseball, followed by Puerto Rico at 1.8. And then after that, you know, we hear about how great Japan's baseball is or how many players they have. They only have about 15 players over here right now. It just so happens that the best player in baseball today, in most people's opinion, is from Japan. You can count the number of players from South Korea and Panama and some of the other countries on one hand. There's just not that many. Now, and most of us, we lump the Central American players together, whether it be Colombia, Panama, Nicaragua, whatever. We put them all together. And so, in my mind, we're the sport, at least as far as numbers are concerned, are dominated by Americans. And that's okay. I mean, I don't want to make it sound like that's not important, but it's just the way that it is. You do have some that claim another nationality that I think Michael mentioned this, that was born in the United States, but they consider themselves Dominican. I don't know about Vladimir Guerrero Jr., but, I mean, he was born here. Obviously, his father, Vladimir Guerrero Sr., was playing in the United States when he was born. Now, he may have even been born in Canada because Guerrero spent most of his career with the Expos. So he may be more Canadian. He probably is. I don't know that for a fact, but I'm just making the point. So it's not just where you're born or where you're necessarily your allegiances are. I mean, there's a lot of, there's players that have double or maybe even multiple stakes to different countries. Well, I don't have time. I was going to get into something else, but there goes the music. So let me just say this, and I'll get into something else when we come back. There's a lot of things that are making Major League Baseball hang around. And for me, the one thing that you've got to look at is the international style. The NFL's trying to do it. The NBA's trying to do it. Major League Baseball has done it, and they started back before World War II, if you want to know the truth. And you got to give credit to our armed forces for building an interest in the sport everywhere they went during World War II. That's what I've been told, and it continued in the Korean and the Vietnam Wars and all that. The act of war is what helped build interest in Major League Baseball. At the time, it was the most important, biggest sport in the world. Yes, even more so than soccer. We'll come back. We got more. Stay tuned.
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0: All right, welcome back here on this Wednesday. Barry Allen coming up here in a matter of moments. We'll get an update on what's happening with the College World Series. By the way, today, two games are slated. They're both elimination games, part one. Two teams are one win away from making it to the championship. Two other teams are two wins away from getting into the finals. The first game this afternoon has North Carolina, which has to lose twice, facing West Virginia. That game will be starting here shortly. And then also tonight, Georgia and Oklahoma. We're guaranteed one SEC team in the World Series. That was already in the making. Only this, in this case, it's the team that was favored to make it, has to win twice. Georgia has to beat Oklahoma. If Georgia wins today, they'll play a second game tomorrow. And the starting time will depend on what happens in the other game. But that's the evening game. North Carolina and West Virginia are playing the first game today. If North Carolina wins, they will play in the finals. And if Oklahoma wins, you will have your championship game set. And if I'm not mistaken, that will begin on Saturday. The World Series championship will begin Saturday. It is a best-of-three series. So, again, this afternoon, North Carolina and West Virginia. And then tonight, it is Georgia and Oklahoma. Okay. And let's get off of baseball for just a minute. I found this. This is a column from Dan Wetzel, who writes for ESPN. And it has to do with the Brandon Sorsby situation. Here's the headline. Brandon Sorsby is done with college sports. Can local judges be next? Do I want to read this first paragraph? No. I'll skip it over. College athletics needs to get local judges and their temporary injunctions out of the game. I don't always agree with Dan Wetzel. In fact, I probably disagree with him more than I agree with him. But he's right about that, and I'll continue. Sorsby's career should have been over the moment he acknowledged he bet 9,000 times on sports, including 40 while at Indiana. Open, shut. But then here comes Texas judge Ken Curry, who decided to buy Sorsby's Hail Mary legal argument that he should get to play anyway. Curry's decision to grant Sorsby's injunction last week left the NCAA as the only sport governing organization on earth prohibited from enforcing anti-gambling and integrity rules. Now think about that for just a minute. And this is what has been the argument, I'll say, on our side the whole time. It's nothing against Sorsby. It's really nothing against Texas Tech. It's really more against the judges and the courts that said, you know what, he should get an opportunity. There should be given an opportunity for him to continue to play. In fact, he says it right here. The entire world, let alone all of college athletics, was on one side of the issue. A single judge was on the other side. And it was the judge that counted. In a likely tell about how illogical even he knew this was, Curry never provided a specific explanation as to what he liked about Sorsby's argument. In the end, it didn't matter. Sorsby's victory unraveled late last week when Ken Paxton, the AD at Texas, in Texas, stepped in and threatened legal action against Big 12 if it tried to punish Sorsby itself via the league's own bylaws. That opened the door for the Big 12 to bring in high-powered law firm Sidley Austin, whose past lawyers included Barack Obama and J.D. Vance. I don't know why you have to include that, but he did. A petitioned federal judge for an injunctive relief against Paxton and a declaratory judgment that, yes, it was allowed to enforce a long-agreed-upon rule. The chances of it succeeding were considered high, which would have left Sorsby open to further suspension and other punishments for both player and the program, the uncertainty was too great, and by Monday night, Sorsby gave up. All's well that ends well, apparently. But when college sports needs to do it, this in the moment to seize power, even some of it was plagued by grandstanding to push the federal government to put an end, as much as possible, to governance by local courts. The days of a conference having to ask federal judges for the right to enforce its integrity bylaws need to end. I could take that. I want to put that in capital letters and put it in a on a sign in every stadium in the country. Every college stadium, baseball, basketball, football, I don't care what it is. Let me read it again. The days of a conference having to ask federal judges for the right to enforce its integrity bylaws need to end. Nor should every player, coach, or school be able to win injunctions against nearly any decision they don't happen to like. Again, I'm reading Dan Wetzel from ESPN. College sports are plagued by judicial governance. Extra seasons of eligibility, two-week temporary restraining orders, mid-season EuroLeague player acquisitions. These days, you just don't need to recruit a five-star quarterback. You need a five-star judge. The plaintiffs don't even have to actually win their cases. They just have to convince a judge that they can have a case. Holding them out of competition while process drags would cause irreparable harm. It's a lower bar to clear, but by the time the actual case is set to be tried, the season is over and the filing is dropped. It's just honest to work around that causing chaos. College sports is now unable to determine who can play and for how long, or whether it can enforce basic standards on the third rail issues such as sports wagering. There are currently multiple efforts in Congress to save, that word's in quotes, college sports, or preserve, also in quotes, college sports. They're sprawling bills, complicated and filled with pet projects and strawman arguments. As such, none of them stand much of a chance. As a matter of fact, Tommy Tuberville yesterday provided reasons why he was not going to support this college act, because there was, in not his words, mine, there was too much pork in it. There were too many things in it that didn't have anything to do with college sports, and it also gave the government too much power to decide things, such as who can move from what conference to the next, or who can move out of a conference and start their own, which you heard Ted Cruz talking about that the other day, in which I'm like, no, you have no right to tell anybody whether or not they can, they need to be in a conference. We're not talking about national, you know, security. We're talking about whether or not a team, a school, can move out of a conference. And the government has no right to be making that statement, do they? But there it was. Continuing to read. As the battle for sweeping reforms churns on, college sports needs to push for a so-called skinny bill designed to address the items that almost everyone agrees on, mainly eligibility and conference free from judicial interference. Until that's handled, and I think I've used this term already myself, this is a rudderless ship constantly trying to navigate a parade of storms. I don't really have anything else here I need to read, but look, let me just get heartfelt here. Let me just, what's on my heart about all of this? And I think a lot of you feel the same way as I do, because you love college sports. You love college football. You wish for the days of Sullivan and Musso and Connie Frederick and Fran Tarkington and Bo Jackson. You want the simple, even though we have quote-unquote cheating going on in the sports, We want those things. We want Charles Barkley. We want Dave Magadan. We want whoever. The guys that and gals that entertained us as collegiate athletes, student athletes, the ones that may eventually end up playing professional sports, whatever that sport is, the ones that we can't wait to see, we can't get enough of. We have posters on our wall. We have people who are we just enjoy the sport. We give our hearts to these teams. Those days are gone, and we know that. And yet, even today, we're finding more reasons not just to put it aside and say, well, it doesn't really matter as much anymore, but almost we deplore it. Because this is not what college athletics were meant to be. You want to bring up coaches' salaries? Be my guest. You want to, by the way, there were coaches that were making a whole lot more money than you were during the days of Bryant, Shug Jordan, Vince Dooley, Ara Parsegian. I mean, they were making hundreds of thousands of dollars while you were making about $25,000 a year. I'm talking to the old folks now. I know how much my dad made. He barely made $30,000. That's the most he ever made. Now, $30,000 in that time frame, probably worth about 50 or 60 now. But still, you get the point. We didn't talk about that. We didn't care. But somewhere along the line, we as a society decided, we need to know what this guy's making. Oh, we need to know if this guy's worth the amount of money that he's making. And you know what? We were firing coaches, we being the system. The coaches were fired because they weren't winning. It's different now. Well, I did, you know, newsflash. And we're racing down a hill, and there is nothing more than a giant hole at the bottom that is a bottomless pit. And no one is going to be able to save it. Because we've lost sight of why college sports exist. Greed is the biggest culprit. And it has about 10 tentacles. There are so many sides to the greed, and there's more being added every day. And in some ways, we just added government inclusion this past week, judicial inclusion, which I know has already been there, but it really struck a nerve this time. And I think that's what made this whole thing so ridiculous, is you're dealing with a subject that there's no gray area. It's black and white. You don't gamble as an athlete, somebody who's involved in sports. You don't gamble or you lose your opportunity to play, to be on a team. You may even go to jail. And suddenly, in the blink of an eye, a school decides, and I know what they're going to do. We didn't have anything to do with it. Yeah, you did. Yeah, you did. And I've seen lawyers out there, you shouldn't be pointing the finger at Texas Tech. Well, why didn't Texas Tech say, no, we don't want you, Brandon Sorsby? Because you broke the rules. You could have said, I gambled on sports. And eventually it took someone apparently from Cincinnati, University of Cincinnati, that pointed the finger at him and said, oh, we know he bet on college sports. Apparently the University of Cincinnati, the coaches or whoever, didn't know that. So they say. But somebody pointed it out. After Texas Tech had announced that they were getting him as a transfer, Texas Tech could have very easily said, nope, can't, go somewhere else. But no. they sent their watchdogs out there. They sent their dogs that are ready to bite. They contacted government officials. More importantly, the one guy who basically fits the bill for Texas Tech Athletics jumped out there and said, oh, no, he should play. Why do you want to take that right away from him? He took the right away from himself. We didn't have anything to do with it. Nobody said he couldn't play except for he said he was going to. But gambling's not allowed. And yet, suddenly that became a gray area. Suddenly it became, oh, wait a minute. We can't do this to, we're going to figure out a way to get this guy into the sport. And it came down to the judicial process. And that's the only reason why he will not be suiting up for Texas Tech this fall. And that's what I think those of us, whether you're an old-timer or a young-timer, think. We have reached almost a point of no return. We're still going to watch our teams, but we do it with our tongues stuck back in our mouths. Barry Allen coming up.
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2: I'm Ed Donahue with an AP News Minute. A moderate 5.6 magnitude earthquake shook a remote area of Northern California. There are no immediate reports of major damage or injuries. President Trump abruptly canceled his signing of a bipartisan measure to make housing more affordable and insisted Congress first pass a bill imposing federal rules on state-run elections. House Speaker Mike Johnson asked why Democrats are against the Save America Act.
3: Are you against proof of citizenship and a photo ID? Why is that? They can't give you a cogent answer. The reason is they do want to allow for cheating and fraud in the elections because it is the only way that the Marxists can win. They cannot win on their ideas.
2: It doesn't have the votes to pass in the Senate. Minority Leader Chuck Schumer focused on the housing bill.
4: 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Get something good done for the American people for once.
2: The president is meeting with Senate Republicans at the Capitol. More information at apnews.com. I'm Ed Donahue.
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9: You know, it's funny, when I think back to what the typical American dinner looked like when you and I were kids, there's usually some kind of meat featured at the center of the plate. Vegetables are there, but often thought of as a side dish. More and more, though, we are coming to realize that a plant-based diet, with little or no meat even, is going to be a healthier way to eat for just about everyone. New study out of the University of Hawaii Cancer Center found that eating a high-quality plant-rich diet that includes whole grains, vegetables, and fruits may prevent cognitive impairment even when people start that diet in their late 50s and 60s. Yeah, it's important to make sure you're getting enough protein, fats, complex carbohydrates. Just because you cut out or even cut back on meat, though, is not a license to eat whatever you want. Focus on eating whole, real foods. I'm Dr. Sanjay Gupta, helping you live a better life.
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0: All right, back for more here on River Region Sports. Barry Allen joins us. We were just talking in the break there about, his attention shifts from Major League Baseball to college baseball. He's got about a week left, a little bit less than a week, really, as they're moving on. We're down to four teams. We're down to two series that one team's got to win twice. We'll start that actually starting right now, right? Barry, you were telling me you're watching, I guess it's North Carolina and who are they playing? I can't remember. West Virginia, I guess, right?
1: West Virginia. Yeah, if they max out, there's seven games left in the college baseball season, so it's coming to an end quickly. So I'm kind of pulling for both losing teams to win today, so there'll be two more games tomorrow. Because there's no games tomorrow and 4 inches of rain like they're predicted, it's going to be a long day. I guess if that happens, I'll catch up with Marissa Hargitay and catch up on my Law and Orders that I missed during baseball and basketball season.
0: But there you go.
1: I found out she was a Knicks fan. I didn't know that.
0: She was
1: all the Knicks home games. That's all right.
0: I think everybody's a Knicks game. If you have anything to do in New York, I mean, how many of them came out of the woodwork?
1: Well, I've never seen her there, but Spike Lee, I've seen there all the time. But those other cats, I've never seen them there before. But I don't watch the Knicks every night either. So
0: yeah. Well, I used to be a Knicks fan. Growing up, I was a big Knicks fan. I couldn't give a rat's you-know-what patootie now. And then especially after watching how the fans acted and all the fights that were breaking out. I'm like, I don't want any part of that. But that's not what we're talking about today. But surprises for you. What? Anything standing out? Anything that you're like, oh, I didn't expect that?
1: In the World Series, I didn't expect Alabama to play as poorly as they did. I didn't expect them to win it, but I certainly didn't expect them to get bounced in two games and lose 23-2. They just didn't pitch well, and they didn't hit. I mean, that was unexpected from me. I thought they were a little better than that. But they caught a hot Oklahoma team and a Texas team that, you know, they've only beaten once in 100 years, and so it's just two quick games for them. But hey, they got there. I know that's what everybody says. You know, they got there, but they did, and that was big. You know, that was big in the third year for Rob Vaughn. I mean, they're just 4 years removed from a gambling scandal with Brad Bohannon betting on and against Alabama, and you know, really 6 years removed from Greg Goff, which was a disaster. So where they are now to where they were 5 years ago is incredible. And I think, you know, he's already landed two top 30 guys in the portal that's listed in the top 30 prospects in the portal. He's gotten them, and he's got some good players coming in, and you know, he's got to rebuild the team a little bit, but he does have some guys that could come back. I mean, Faye and Adams could come back. So I don't know that they will, but they could. And he could have another good team next year. But that was the most surprising thing and disappointing too, that they just didn't play better.
0: I have been kind of defending Alabama these last couple of days. I know a lot of people were really giving them what for based on the fact that they did play so poorly. But I would make this point, and I think you just said it well. This team wasn't expected to do a whole lot this year. They were picked like 11th or 12th in the SEC. They, even during the season, I mean, we're thinking, okay, are they going to be able to do this? And they did what they needed to do. I think they just ran out of gas in the World Series.
1: Could have. You know, Georgia was picked to finish ninth, and Alabama and Oklahoma were picked to finish below them, and all three of those teams made the World Series.
0: That's right.
1: So these preseason predictions and stuff, they don't mean squat. You know, that's why I've never been a big follower of recruiting. Is this guy's a can't miss running back, and then he has five carries in like 5 years. And you're like, well, I thought he couldn't miss. Well, he missed.
0: Yeah.
1: And you always hear these guys say, we got the sixth best inside linebacker in the country. And my reply is, well, where's the first five going? Why don't you get one of them? I mean, I know people get into all that, but projections and predictions, they don't mean anything. You got to go out on the field and perform. And those three teams did. I mean, You know, Alabama, I think, was 12th, and Oklahoma was like 13th or 14th, and Georgia was 9th and won the conference by a wide margin. I mean, Georgia's a really good team. So you got Georgia, a ninth place team preseason projection, playing a 14th place preseason projection tonight in the College World Series. I mean, that's pretty wild. And West Virginia, I don't think they were picked to win the Big 12, and I don't know that North Carolina was picked to win the ACC, and those are your final four teams. And you just never know with baseball. I mean, you just never know what's going to happen. I mean, who would have thought, Texas, they score 14 runs on Alabama, and then the other two games against Georgia, they scored one.
0: Right.
1: because Georgia, and who would have thought Georgia was going to shut them down on the mound? Who would have thought Georgia and Texas last night was going to be 2-0? I mean, thought there were going to be home runs everywhere. Same for the first night. Georgia won 7-1 and didn't really hit a ton of home runs, but you just never know when you get out there. It's just whoever's hot. Troy made a nice run. They just couldn't figure out how to beat West Virginia, and they had a nice run and finished. They're going to be finished tied for 5th in the World Series, and Alabama and Ole Miss are going to be finished tied for 7th. That's not a bad year. I mean, it's really not. And I just hope from Alabama's standpoint that the momentum stays with them, that the community still supports them. They get, good support within the athletic department. They pick up a few more NIL dollars and get some guys, and they keep the momentum, because they could have those kind of crowds for SEC weekends that they had for the regional and super regional. They just don't. But hopefully they can keep that momentum, and it'll go back to like it was in the mid-90s, the early 2000s, and they'll have great crowds on the weekends and stuff, but that'll remain to be seen when we get into next year. So hopefully that will happen. And I think it's good that we,

0: game as it was at Tuscaloosa. I know there was a lot of excitement, though, at a lot of them, Auburn included. I mean, yeah, that was special. And I'm, you know, I'm on the losing side watching, you know, the team that I cover get 21 runs scored on them. But it still, it didn't take away from the fact that that was a great moment. It was a great moment for Alabama State. It was a great moment for all of those teams that were there. And then you throw on top of that just the fact that Alabama was able to get through it, get to the Super Regional, did the same thing. My point is, and you just kind of made it, I think they need to really have a good season next year. I don't want to say it's the most important baseball season in Alabama history. That's being a little bit too hyperbolic. But I think if they're going to continue to do this, if they're going to continue to have World Series seasons, I think they got to come back and have a big game, big season next year.
1: Yeah, I don't disagree with that. I think they, you know, they've got momentum, and you know, talk about you keeping fans and enthusiasm. You know, they've also got to produce on the field too.
0: Right.
1: And I think they need to host again next year, and you know, just keep building. People need to expect to host a regional. You know, not hope they host a regional, but expect to host a regional. You know, I think they hope to have one this year, and they hope to have a super regional. Well, you know, halfway through the SEC season, I told you I expected them to host both, and they did. And now that's an expectation. You know, I've always expected them to do that, and, you know, maybe they can find some little intricacies like Auburn did and, you know, find a way to get some more people in the stadium if they need to. And, you know, I thought it was a great atmosphere at the regional. I thought the super regional was a great atmosphere. And, you know, I thought it was great. You know, it was great for Alabama State to be here. I mean, they had a lot of fans here. And I know they only had to come up from Montgomery, but so what? They had a lot of support. They were very excited about their team being here. I didn't get to see the game on Saturday, the Saturday games, because my niece got married and I had to be at the wedding instead of a baseball game. Not my choice, but got a wife and a mother you got to please, and a sister.
0: We know, Barry. We've all been there.
1: Don't want to cause any.
0: In
1: the family.
0: You want to stay married, Barry. That's what
1: it is.
0: It
1: would have been no decision if I'd have been in charge.
0: Sure.
1: I wasn't in charge. So
0: yeah.
1: I'd have been there with you and Fred. I wouldn't have been in a wedding. But, you know, that's another story.
0: We would have loved to have had you up there too, by the way. That would have been
1: I would have been right there with y'all. I'd have been right there at the game.
0: Yeah.
1: I thought Oklahoma State's fans were, you know, loud and exciting. I thought the South Carolina, the USC Upstate folks were very exciting, and they were glad to be there. And I met a lot of their parents and sent them to places to eat for dinner and breakfast. And they'd come find me the next day and go, "Where are you sending me tonight?" Last night was outstanding. I mean, met the center fielder's mom Friday afternoon, talked to her, and I said, "Where are y'all going to dinner tonight?" She said, "I don't know." And I said, "Well, I live here. Let me give you some suggestions." And she put them in her phone, and she came over Sunday and found me. And she said, "Wow, you really know where to eat this town." I said, "We always ask large people where to eat. You don't go look for the skinny folks." And they were just as nice as they could be, and you're excited to be there. And
0: yeah.
1: The St. John's people were excited to be there. I mean, it was a fun atmosphere, and they were glad to be there. And they had a lot of people, you know, from New York and other parts of the country where their kids played, to come down and watch their kids play. And it was a lot of fun.
0: I would make this point. In fact, I saw somebody else make this point earlier this week. Baseball fans are different from any other sport, because they don't seem to be as serious. While they certainly want their teams to win, they don't take it personal. Does that make sense?
1: Yeah, I think that's right. You know, and I don't know how it is down on the, you know, the travel circuit and the little league level. I kind of try to stay away from all of that. But high school and above, I think everybody's pretty much, you've played together. You've either played with them or against them. I mean, like even at Shelton State, I mean, we play teams, and you'll see moms and dads talking to the other teams. And I go, "Y'all know them?" "Oh, yeah, we've been on there. We've played baseball with them since they were 6 years old." I'm like, "Wow. Oh my God, you're 19 now." "Yeah, we've known them for like 13 years. We've been on vacations together. We've been to Atlanta, that place up, I can't even think of the name of it now, Lake Point. We've played there. We've been to Cooperstown. I mean, we've been everywhere together." I mean, we're like, "Oh, well, that's pretty wonderful. You know, he played against us in high school. They played against our rival team. They were our rival in high school." And, you know, it's just, it, you just hear, you see that more. I mean, I'm not around the

0: in the basketball as much as in baseball, but you just see and hear that more with baseball moms and dads and players. And like, do you know them? Oh, yeah, I played with them since I was 12. So that's pretty cool to see that. And, yeah. You know, you get a lot of support, you know, too, from that as well. The parents are supportive of their kids.
1: Well, let me ask you, what do you see happening here these last couple of series in the championship? What do you think is going to happen?
0: Well, I picked North Carolina and Georgia to start with, and I'm staying with it. Georgia's got to win two games against Oklahoma. I certainly think they can. Probably the best position of a 2-1 team in the history of the World Series. I mean, they used four pitchers in three games, so I think they can go win the game. I think they can slug their way into the championship series, but Oklahoma's very hot, so they're going to have to play well to beat them. I don't see West Virginia beating North Carolina. As a matter of fact, it's 2-0 in the first inning now. North Carolina, you know, jumped on them here pretty quick. West Virginia's made an error, and it's 2-0. North Carolina going to the bottom of the first, so I don't see West Virginia beating them twice. Not even sure they're going to beat them today, and if North Carolina wins today with their Sunday guy, they got their full arsenal going Saturday, and I think they're pretty strong. I think both them and Georgia are probably the best two teams out there. Carolina's really strong. Their arms are good, their bats are good, and you know, it'll be a tough test for Georgia or Oklahoma, either one.
1: I agree. I'm kind of with you. I had picked Georgia to start. Actually, technically, I picked Texas to start, but then I switched and went to Georgia. So anyway, I think Georgia's going to end up winning it when it's all said and done. So before I let you go, we only got a minute or two left. Give me your take on what happened with the Brandon Sorsby, finally ending with him going to the supplemental draft. And that was because of a injunction filed in federal court.
0: Yeah, I didn't follow that all that much, but that's probably the best thing for Texas Tech and for him. It's drawn a lot of publicity. You know, I'm surprised he was eligible. I mean, you know, they make people ineligible who maybe were pros and came back to college or did this or did that. But, I mean, that's one of the real no-nos of all the sports. I mean, it's posted on every wall in every professional sports locker room you go into. Absolutely no betting on the games. I mean, the umpires have that in their rooms. The players, I mean, that's like the – I guess you could say, as far as sports is concerned, as you are, as far as life is concerned, that betting is the number one most impardonable sin in all of sports. And you just can't do that. And that's probably good that he's moving on and Texas Tech doesn't have to live with that the rest of the year.
1: I made the point just before you came on, there should be no gray area about gambling when it comes to athletes.
0: I don't think. In professional ball, there is. I mean, you've got Pete Rosen, you know, in the trouble that he is. There's no, you know, the Black Sox scandal. Those guys still hadn't been cleared. That was 107 years ago, and they still all hadn't been cleared. And I don't think there's any gray area on that in the professional rank. Now, I don't know about, doesn't sound like it, like college or whatever, but there is certainly no gray area in the NFL and Major League Baseball. In NBA and NHL, there's no gray area there whatsoever. I mean, those guys can't even be in fantasy leagues. I mean, there's no gray area there. Now, I know a lot of them do the NCAA basketball pools, and that's different. But they can't even be in fantasy leagues and things like that. It's cut and dried. Absolutely no way you can be involved in anything like this. And I think they'd cut you out in a second if they found out anything.
1: I agree. And unfortunately, I think we're at that point to where we're probably going to see this come up again. Shouldn't, but thanks to what happened at Texas Tech, somebody's going to fight this again. I don't have any doubt. So.
0: I'm sure they will.
1: Yeah. Barry, it's always fun. Enjoy the rest of your day. We will check in with you. Well, it won't be next week, but the week after next. All right.
0: Real quick, let me drop in. We're having our youth clinic next week at the Crampton Bowl for the for our bowl game.
1: Yeah.
0: I'm going to get you the date. Let me get you the date real quick. I don't want to tell the wrong date. Clay texted me last night and asked me to send something out. It's next Tuesday at 9 a.m. at the Crampton Bowl.
1: Okay.
0: So we're going to have our local youth clinic. So, you know, anybody wants to come out, any kids want to come out and get your shirt, some lunch, and learn some football. And if, you know, any media wants to come out, they're able to come out and video and do some things. But it's a nice way to give back to some of the kids in the local community.
1: Sounds good, Barry. We appreciate it.
0: Thank you so much.
1: All right.
0: Take care.
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3: With another ARN News update, I'm Leah Brandon. Primary runoff results in the race for the Republican nomination for U.S. Senate showing Trump-backed Congressman Barry Moore defeating Jared Hudson 56-44%. On the Democrat side, Everett West came out on top. Moore and West will now battle each other in November for a seat soon to be vacated by Tommy Tuberville. In the runoff for Lieutenant Governor, Trump-endorsed former state Republican Party chair John Wall took down current Secretary of State Wes Allen. That was a 57-43% vote. Wall advances. He'll take on Democrat nominee Philip Ensler in the November general. And for state attorney general, current chief counsel Katherine Robertson beating former Alabama Supreme Court Justice Jay Mitchell for the Republican nomination 55-45%. I'm Leah Brandon.
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6: I look at guys like Jason Blum and James Wan. Jason Blum was the one who found Paranormal Activity way back in the day. So Jason Blum has really been at the forefront at every sort of significant milestone that the horror genre has made really in the last 20 years, you know, and he's really kind of put together the playbook for how do you make these low budget horror movies for very low budgets and then reap rewards at the box office. So I really look at Jason Blum as the architect of modern horror. And then you look at James Wan, who was discovered out of the Sundance Film Festival for a little film called Saw.
5: Ashley Dvorkin, Fox News.
7: I'm Jessica Ettinger, CNBC. Wall Street is mixed this afternoon. The Dow hit a new record high today. Oil was lower this morning, then began ticking higher again. Investors are waiting for a Fed announcement this afternoon. It's forecast to be a hold on interest rates. Kevin Warsh's first rate announcement as Fed chairman. Investors want to hear his commentary. Just before 10 a.m. Eastern today, SpaceX shares did something they've never done before. 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And SpaceX is down 3.5% this afternoon. 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

0: All right, we're back here on River Regent Sports. I'm going to save the Yacht Rock pick of the week coming up for the final segment. I want to talk a little bit about kind of a different phase of Yacht Rock on Jock Rock. Okay? Can you do that? I know a lot of you are like tuning in right this moment. Okay, what's the song this week? Well, I'm going to play it here in the next segment, so bear with me. We'll get to that here in just a minute. I want to get back to something that I talked about in the first segment today, and it had to do with something that's going on in the Major League Baseball, the controversy about these players at San Francisco who wrote a Bible verse on their baseball hat, their cap. And Major League Baseball scolded them, basically said, don't do that again or else. There have been several that are not members of the San Francisco Giants who have come out in support of what these three, I think there were three pitchers, did. And they're not the first ones to do this. Clayton Kershaw did this, I think, either last year or year before last, where he put a, put a verse, but it's something about the rainbow and what it means from a biblical perspective. And I think these same three players for San Francisco did the same thing, talking about the perspective of what the rainbow means to those who are Christians. I found that, and I think this is one of the better responses to all of this as far as the baseball players are concerned. Ryan Thompson is a pitcher for the Arizona Diamondbacks. And I don't know if he was asked about it, but he gave his thoughts on all of this about what is called Pride Night.
1: A lot of the hate comes from perceived negativity. And without getting too off track, but like the Pride Night stuff with the Giants, like I think that there's a perceived negativity with this stuff of like, okay, Landon Raup wrote a verse on his hat. That means that he's anti something. That doesn't mean that, right? It means that he's pro something, right? So the rainbow means something to him. It means that he believes in the Noahic covenant being something that's special to us as Christians, right? That means that no matter how bad we possibly could be, no matter how much we reject God, that he will never again flood the earth. That's really cool. That's really special. And we do a lot of stuff, and we're all sinful. We all do a lot of stuff that may be worthy of a flooding, but God will never flood us and because of that promise, and his promises are unconditional. So that's something that's really cool to me, is that there's nothing negative. There's nothing anti. There's nothing that says that he doesn't support anything or that he's, like, hateful or anything like that at all. It's all positive. It's all like, man, this is what the rainbow means to me. And I just thought that was really cool that he did that.
0: All right, there were other things that came out. In fact, I want to say the Secretary of State, the Attorney General, came out and made a statement about whether or not Major League Baseball was being was colluding against Christian rights, religious rights, and basically said, you don't have a right, Major League Baseball or no one else has a right to tell anybody how they can respond to something that has religious implication. And so this has turned into another one of those fights where and I'm trying to think of the right way to say this, but I think everyone is doing it at this point to get attention. And I'm not of the opinion one way or the other whether or not that's a good thing to do. I certainly believe that it is the right of anybody, if they want to protest what's going on in the world and or what's happening as far as politics are concerned. I know there are people that are out there doing it every day. There are people getting paid to do that. So when somebody like this, somebody when a baseball player decides to stand up for something, why shouldn't they be allowed? And again, I realize Major League Baseball, NFL, all of them have rules about what they can or cannot do with their uniforms because, quote unquote, they are property of the sport that they play for or the league that they play for. In other words, these players can't go out and sell their own. There is no NIL in professional sports. That's what I'm trying to say. They have to go out and they have to do, they have to abide by certain rules. But this is where it gets different. And this is where I think these players are coming from. This is a political statement that Major League Baseball is making. And they've done it now for the past couple of years. And I don't know what percentage of players are Christian or don't agree with this particular thought process behind the colored logos on the hats. I don't have any idea. This Pride Night thing, I don't think you'll find a single player that has anything against, say, Jackie Robinson, the celebration of Jackie Robinson, or just recently, Lou Gehrig. There'll be a celebration later on in the season for Roberto Clemente. Nobody has a problem with that because it's not political. It's celebrating what these baseball players, again, baseball players, what they did to help. Whatever cause it was, whether it be the integration of baseball, the Latino factor, you know, and then there's Lou Gehrig, and part of what the celebration is for him has to do with the fact that, you know, we're still looking for a cure for ALS. This has a different feel, though. And it can create, just as it did, it can create a lot of dissension. And this is why I think Major League Baseball has, once again, made a huge mistake. This on top of the fact that this league could be heading for a work stoppage. I got a story here from Fox Sports. I don't have time to read much of it. Even the commissioner, Rob Manfred, who's on his way out, by the way, probably is saying to himself, I couldn't pick a better time to get out. He's stating that if the owner's salary cap proposal is not what the players want, he expects a work stoppage. Now, we had one back in 1994 that canceled out the World Series, and the only ones that probably hated that more than anybody else were the Montreal Expos, which is no longer around. But they were probably on their way to getting an opportunity to play for their first World Championship. I don't know if they would have, but they had the best record, I know, in the National League and maybe even in all of baseball. But they didn't. Right now, the players are saying they will fight any salary cap, however long it takes. But the bottom line is, and then, now this is me talking as a fan, this is me talking as someone who, I don't want to say I'm on my last leg with baseball and all of its union troubles, but this sport, this league has had so many issues over the last 20, 30 years. It keeps bouncing back, but right now it's nipping at the heels of its fans. And with everything that's going on with this Pride thing to this work stoppage, they've already lost a lot of fans. They may lose even more this time around. And by the way, my prediction is there will be a work stoppage. I don't have any doubt. We'll come back and let's do Yacht Rock, or in this case, Nyacht Rock. I'll explain what I mean when we come back.

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Continuing on here, River Richard Sports, it is time. Maybe a day late, maybe even a few segments late. but our Yacht Rock Pick of the Week, and it's a little different today. And let me explain why. First of all, the last three, our first three, have been about, we have honored someone who has passed away that would be considered a Yacht Rock performer. Today, we're going to do something a little it's just going to be different. How about that? I ran across a website. It's called Nyacht Rock. It's N-Y-A-C-H-T Rock. It calls out songs that are played as Yacht Rock music. That is any type of station or you know, you pull up a category, and these particular songs are listed as Yacht Rock. This is a group of people, and I don't know who they are, that has, I don't know what they do for a living, but they have their own rating system for Yacht Rock. And so they have basically been through, I don't know how many songs. There are hundreds of songs listed here. I've got the chart. Looking at it as I speak. They rate a song, whether or not it's a Yacht Rock song or a Nyacht Rock song. There is only one, and there are four people doing this that are on this rating system. There are only four people. And they give a song anywhere from the highest of 100 score to zero. And they average it out, and you get the score of whether or not a song is a Yacht Rock song or not. Now, it is considered a Yacht Rock song if it has a score, at least in this poll, of 70, let me see, hang on just a minute. I got to scroll down here. I think the cutoff is 70. Once you start getting into the 60s, then they may still consider it somewhat of a Yacht Rock song, but not quite. Okay? Now, they got songs on here that I've never heard, but they still consider them Yacht Rock songs. All right, so this is what I did today. I have selected a song from this list that is not considered a Yacht Rock song. It ranks below 70, but I know they play this song on Yacht Rock stations. So what I'm doing today is I'm going to the cusp of Yacht Rockdom. Yes, I just said that. And playing a song that's on a lot of stations, it was a hit. I don't know where it ranked. I got the rankings here. It was actually a top 10 ranked song on the Cashbox top 10 back in the late 1977 to be accurate. And it's from a group that I really liked. In fact, I saw this group in Montgomery back in the early 80s. I think I was in high school. And this song, in my opinion, probably is a Yacht Rock song. If I had to vote, I would say it's a Yacht Rock song. But there are others. In fact, the majority of the guys on this panel do not consider this song a Yacht Rock song. So, today, I am playing for you a mid-tier, maybe not Yacht Rock song, but it's one that I know you've heard. It's from the Atlanta Rhythm section, and it is a song called So Into You. Great song. Like I said, it charted quite well over time. Didn't quite get to number one.
It's from the album A Rock and Roll Alternative. Some of you old timers have that, had that album back in the 70s. It was recorded in 76. It made the charts in early to mid 77. And I think it became one of the top hits for Atlanta Rhythm Section, or ARS, as we like to call them. So here it is. The maybe not yacht rock song, So Into You, by the Atlanta Rhythm Section.

All right, our pick of the week, the maybe not a Yacht Rock song of the week. So into you, that is Atlanta Rhythm Section. And again, that is one of my favorite songs, I got to tell you. I enjoyed that song growing up. It was played, I guess I was in high school when it first came out, and just loved the song. And but according to this rating, which I've got probably the rest of the summer, I'm probably going to use a lot of these because there's songs on here, some of them that I haven't even heard of. And I want to get an idea of where they're coming up with some of these things. Some of them are songs that I've never heard before. Some of them are, well, I would have considered rock, yacht rock songs, but they're not listed as such. And let me, just to give you an example, that song I just played, Between the Voters, rated 62.125. Right, I mean, it is right on the cusp of not being a yacht rock song. Some would say it's not. Anything below, at least on this rating schedule, is not a yacht rock. It's got to be a 70 or higher, or at least 65, because there's some songs here, 65 or higher, that I would say, yeah, those are definitely rock, yacht rock songs, but not on this thing. And so, by the way, you're wondering, I'd say, what is the number one rock, what is the yacht rock songs number one of all time? And I get this pretty much everywhere whenever this discussion comes up. The Doobie Brothers, What a Fool Believes, is considered the ultimate yacht rock song. Kenny Loggins has three of the top seven, six. Heart to Heart, This Is It, Who's Right, Who's Wrong. Some people consider him Mr. Yacht Rock. Michael McDonald, who wrote songs for Kenny Loggins, is also right there. He has a lot of interest, a lot of entries as far as the Yacht Rocks, the top Yacht Rocks are concerned. There's one or two that I have to admit, and I'm going to play one of them next week. I've already got it in mind. I'm not going to tell you what it is. I would have said, no way is that a yacht rock song just based on who it's by, and yet it is one of the top yacht rock songs listed here, and I'm going to play it next week. I'm going to play it next week, so there you go. All right, that does it for today. Tomorrow, we have plans to talk to Mike Teckersley. We'll see what he's got to say about everything, and then on Friday, we plan on being in the studio, so we got just a couple of days left on this week. Hope you have a great afternoon. We'll talk to you tomorrow.

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1: I'm Ed Donahue with an AP News Minute. A moderate 5.6 magnitude earthquake shook a remote area of Northern California. There are no immediate reports of major damage or injuries. President Trump abruptly canceled his signing of a bipartisan measure to make housing more affordable and insisted Congress first pass a bill imposing federal rules on state-run elections. House Speaker Mike Johnson asked why Democrats are against the Save America Act.
2: Are you against proof of citizenship and a photo ID? Why is that? They can't give you a cogent answer. The reason is they do want to allow for cheating and fraud in the elections because it is the only way that the Marxists can win. They cannot win on their ideas.
1: It doesn't have the votes to pass in the Senate. Minority Leader Chuck Schumer focused on the housing bill.
3: 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Get something good done for the American people for once.
1: The president is meeting with Senate Republicans at the Capitol. More information at apnews.com. I'm Ed Donahue.
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8: 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The Miami Heat have traded for Giannis Antetokounmpo. We knew Giannis would be traded before tonight's NBA draft, and the Heat stepped up to pull off the deal. Giannis and Bam Adebayo together is a great start, but the Heat will need more in the backcourt to actually compete. I'm Chris Black.
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0: In the South, it's always college football season. And the king of college football reigns supreme all year long. Southern Sports Today proudly presents The Chuck Oliver Show. 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
1: The NFL's message is clear. And it's not actually intended for the guy in the headlines. It is the Chuck Oliver Show. That guy told you that. We're going to talk college football. That guy told you that as well. Because of Heath Klein and his Rolodex to the stars, oh my goodness, what a wonderful, wonderful show we're going to have. Booked to the gills because that's what he does. Wyatt Fulton, Tide 100.9 in Tuscaloosa, host of the Deep South College Football Show. He's going to join us bottom of this hour. Bama hired a Louisville assistant coach to come in and help with offensive line. He's a tight end coach, assistant tight end coach. But I don't know. I look at it as, all right, run game. We already can throw to the tight ends. So if he's an assistant tight end coach, what's he going to do? Noah Fisher? I don't know. Help block. Help them run more. So that would be my expectation. But there's a lot to talk about. The Tide, we mentioned this, gosh, what is it, Wednesday already? Might have been Monday. Heath and I were talking about win-loss totals. Heath had all the over-unders for the season, most of them. And we talked about Vandy being at 5.5 and what's that mean. Alabama is just a program. They're a good program. And I mean, I'm going to take that back. They're a great program. They're just another good team right now. The facilities and the history, like all of that stuff's and the fans and all, like the number they get for their spring game. All of that stuff is at the elite level. As far as what they are on the field, they're just another good team. And it's happened, not just Alabama, but it's happened, like, snap your fingers. What was Kirby Smart in Georgia, say, 2 years ago, 3 years ago? Well, they're national champions. They've slid. They have come back some to the level that they still win the SEC and make the playoffs. That's high cotton, isn't it? But they're not. They won back-to-back national championships, and now they don't win playoff games. So they have their level. Clemson already was not a – they went 15-0 with a true freshman at quarterback. That's just silly. And then just – I put a number on Alabama. But that was the high water mark, which it's kind of going to be. They had already come back from that. And you look at what's happened to Clemson. All right, well, the wins have gone somewhere. When we see Indiana, for instance, and their pop-up, Indiana's a great example of, well, the wins have to come from somewhere. So – where are the wins coming from? They beat Penn State, and then Penn State said, all right, too many losses, James Franklin, you're fired. Like, the wins have to come from somewhere. And so Lane Kiffin, Ole Miss, wow, what a story. Mike Elko, they're 10-0. The wins have to come from somewhere. Brent Venables, they made the playoffs. The win had to come from somewhere, like maybe in Tuscaloosa. So they're a really good team, I believe, this year. But unless Russell turns into that special sort of generational whatever that he might be, that folks who know talk about, they're going to be a good team again. They could make the playoffs for all I know. Hope they don't lose in the SEC championship by 3 touchdowns. So it's just they're a really good team. They're a great program. That only helps you so much. Tennessee and Auburn, I think they're great programs. Guess what? It only helps you so much. What about yesterday? What were you? Trey Biddy, talking about the wins coming from somewhere. Ugh. Trey Biddy, Hog Sports, covers Arkansas, truest reporter for the Hogs. And Trey will join us from 247 in an hour or two. Putting a name on the stadium, too. Revenue, cash. Hunter Yurchek said that you know, they're like everywhere else. They're getting extremely creative. We talked about their budget shell game is what I'll call it. Not necessarily that it was shady, but they certainly move stuff around. the money that they had been paying for the band, the like all of this. They're like, nope, you're off our budget now. We're going to put that on the general budget, which means that the student fees go to it. So they can say, we didn't raise student fees for football. Well, what you did is you transferred, like, I don't know, $2.5 million maybe to the general university budget versus the athletics budget. So you save your $2.5 million that you're not paying anymore. That's $2.5 million that's still sitting on the table after all the bills are paid. Well, where'd it go? Went to the university. How does the university pay its bills? Well, now that's $2.5 million short, it'll go to the students. Hey, let's divide this up by everybody. Okay. That really looks a lot like a fee to me. But that's just what you got to do right now. And so they're playing that sort of shell game. Brandon Marcello is going to join us from CBS Sports, senior national college football reporter. Oh, we knew him when. Huge story today. And I can't even start the show with it. Based on my understanding, anyone entering college athletics will have 5 calendar years to play 5 seasons of ball. And it will start no later than your 19th birthday. So there are age requirements in certain states that, like Calvin Ridley, you know, he only got to play part of his senior year in high school in Florida. Why? Because they got an age requirement. And he turned like 19 years and whatever it was, and they were like, all right, you don't get to play anymore. You're too old. Well, his clock for college eligibility would have already started. So it's you graduating or turning 19, which this, and you, then you get 5 years to play five. And it'll start whenever you enroll and start college. But there will be exceptions for military. There'll be exceptions for religious missions. There'll be some exceptions. But there won't be any more red shirts. They're like, this is a huge, huge, huge deal. And we will discuss all of it with Brandon Marcello. But again, it will take out also, hey, am I correct? Like Quincy Carter, Chris Winkie, that ain't happening anymore. Is that right?
2: Certainly appears that way.
1: Yeah, so and there are a lot more innocents. Heath, were you in Columbia when Tim Frisbee happened?
2: Before my time, although I've certainly encountered Tim plenty.
1: Okay. Tim Frisbee was, I want to say, like a 35-year-old Marine. He was in pretty good shape. But he came out and like caught passes 1 year for Spurrier. And that was a wonderful story. That could not happen, but that was absolutely the outlier. There's a lot more cases of a guy like Chris Winkie showing up from baseball, and I'm going to be a quarterback and win the Heisman at age 29. I think the night he won the Heisman, he was older than like 13 starting quarterbacks in the NFL. So that used to be the, oh, that's unfair and that shouldn't happen and he's a grown man and like all of that may have been true. But it only happened with some high-profile. Now it just happens left and right. People are trying to structure an extended college career because they can make more money than when their college career ends and they don't play pro sports. So we'll talk a lot of the ancillary topics, eligibility, money, all that. Also, the White family. Man, they Tennessee was FAU, now it's Virginia Tech, Georgia basketball. Like, this is impressive. And so Virginia Tech got a new AD. We'll talk about that with Brandon as well. I said the NFL's message is clear, and it's not actually intended for the guy in the headline. Brendan Sorsby will not be an NFL player in 2026. I know that, and if I had any doubts, I could dial up Roy Fox. You know who Roy Fox is? Roy was a guy in Indiana who about 15 years ago noticed, they got a Harbaugh coaching this team in the NFC. They got a Harbaugh coaching in the AFC that they could play in the Super Bowl together. And so an Indiana man named Roy Fox, he applied for and received trademarks for Harbowl and Harbaugh Bowl. He abandoned them because the NFL threatened to sue him for trademark infringement, even though he thought it up first and got both of them, and he had the papers. They said, we're going to sue you, and we're going to recoup our legal cost. And there were, 18 attorneys who signed the letter. Like, there were more first and last names, if you added them up, than words in the threat. Stop now. We will sue you and seek legal cost. Signed, these 18 first names, 18 last names. And so this went back and forth, and he tried to have a good sense of humor about it. He's like, all right, finally, it cost me $1,000 to apply for these two. We at least reimburse? No. How about Colt season ticket? No. How about an autographed picture of Roger Goodell? No. Like, they wouldn't play ball or have it turned into a chuckle fest or anything. And dude walked away. He was right. And he was like, nah, legally. So I tell you that to say that according to Roy Fox and just about anybody else who's run into the NFL legally, Brendan Sorsby ain't playing this year, no matter what Jeffrey Kessler says. So the NFL, in announcing we will not have a supplemental draft in 2026, July 17th, I think, was going to be the date if they had one. The NFL said didn't have one last year, didn't have one year before that, hadn't had one in 3 years, not going to have one this year either because it's our league. We're a private entity, and so we get to decide. Now, we also have these following complaints, and they held all of them to Brendan Sorsby. And the NFL, in saying we're choosing to not have a supplemental draft, part of what they detailed, what they said that he didn't fill out all the information and, like, there was a procedural error, whatever. They also pointed out you've been until 3 days before the deadline. As long as you hit the deadline, I don't care about that. That's irrelevant to me that it was, quote, only 3 days before the deadline. But the NFL said you left out a bunch of information. That was part of it. And so that could be a procedural technical thing to disqualify the app. But bigger, they went into it and said, even though you didn't include any of this information by publicly available information, you were betting on games. And we take that seriously, and you ain't playing NFL football this year. The integrity of the league, they went through it, brother. Laid it out, and it was kind of funny to me because their language was, hey, even though you didn't share this with us by publicly available information, like, we had some paralegals Googling all night. And so, yeah, we got everything because it's legally available, and it was your version. Remember that Friday before the judge heard all the arguments? It was Sorsby's side going, this is how bad it was, and this is how bad it was, and it continued until this date. And I was like, oh, my gosh. It was bad. And they were like, see, that's how sick he was, but he's better now. And it didn't go his way. So the NFL, their message was you gambled on games that you were involved in, even if you were just in the meetings. And we have concerns about that. We are not going to let you in. You can apply for next year's regular draft, and then if you go undrafted there, all right, you could be an undrafted free agent. We'll talk then. But no, we're not. Great, you lost your eligibility. You don't have any.

0: here. This is going to help this kid. I will partially blame Sorsby's legal team and the adults in the room and the super uber aggressive approach they chose. But here's also something. If we go back in time and you just pick a college football quarterback from like 25 years ago, that guy could not have cost himself $5 million. Like Jesse Palmer, when he was playing at Florida, he could not have cost himself $5 million. So that's an advancement here. He couldn't have made any money, but he also couldn't have, quote, cost himself. And by the way, what we got to keep remembering is Cincinnati's out there going, and we still want our million because you broke the contract. So Sorsby has cost himself about $5 million at the very least, plus reputationally, and if he gets drafted and anybody wants him with a 10-foot ball, like all of this stuff, it's at least $5 million. The way he did it was also something that I don't think Jesse Palmer could have done. Sitting around before the game and got out his cell phone that he didn't have and started using his, I don't know, his text messaging or his app that didn't exist. Like, he couldn't have gone. Like, none of this could have happened. So the reason I bring this up is Sorsby, he is still the youngest and most irresponsible and least expectations of anybody involved in this whole circle. But since it is 2026 and not, you know, back when Jesse was at UF back in like 2000, since it is 2026, Brendan Sorsby was making grown man adult money. So we have to hold him to grown man adult standards and outcomes and ramifications. So I agree that a lot of this is on his legal team and the adults and everybody else. But if you're going to swim in adult waters like players are now, then you're going to have to suffer some adult consequences. All right, we're going to take a quick break, and Heath and I will be in next. How much fun was last week? Well, last week was Chuck Oliver's show broadcasting live from the Caesar Sportsbook at Harris Cherokee in Cherokee, North Carolina. Now, honestly, that could be this week, next week, anytime we want because it's so dang close to Cherokee. It's even closer to the other Harris in North Carolina. That's right, there's two. Harris Valley River is about an hour away in Murphy. Anywhere you can hear me in the footprint of the Chuck Oliver Show, you can get in your automobile bubble, be there in just a few hours, maybe even a half hour, depending on where you are. 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It's what you've always loved about Harris in the state of North Carolina. 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
1: It is Wednesday. It's a Wednesday in June. World Cup is going on, and that's relevant. We talked about it yesterday. Apparently, Scotland is the party. I bring this up because my wife is on all the socials. She's on the Insta. She's on the TikTok. She's on all of these. And because of her and because of television also, I've seen a lot of Jameis Winston. Heath, have you watched any of Jameis covering World Cup soccer?
2: I find Jameis loathsome in all capacities, so no.
1: Okay. Well, I've kind of been forced to do this, and I have decided, I think Jameis did just walk out with crab legs. Like, I think there was something shiny in the parking lot, or he was playing Pokemon Go, or like, I honestly, after watching a couple of these videos that he puts out, I really believe he just lost track and walked out with crab legs. He is just an absolute goofball. And I don't say that in the way that maybe, oh, he's just our love. No, I think he's a goofball. I think it's gibberish. So I will give him credit, though. I don't think he was trying to steal the seafood. I don't think. What's going on, Heath?
2: I think he was, and I think he is a proven, repeated, multiple-time liar. I think he's a bad guy. I think he's a real bad guy. And this shtick that Jameis has done of turning himself into, oh, he's so wacky, he's a space cadet, he's a goofball, I think that is as phony a persona as anybody could possibly choose to have. And it bothers me, Chuck. I got to be honest. It bothers me a lot that
1: people... You know, it's worked, too. That's what bothers you?
2: Oh, I know. He's set himself up for his post-playing career. Go back and review. For those who do not remember, and this is a college football show, so some of you may not, go back and review what came out about him and the Uber driver that got him suspended while he was in Tampa Bay and the way he lied about it and what came to light about it and why he had to be suspended. This is someone who has shown you he will look you in the eye and he will lie to you and he will engage in behavior that is extremely concerning. And this idea that, oh, but he's so funny, though. Yeah, no, sorry. I don't find him funny. I didn't like having him as quarterback of my team because of the on-field, but I hated having him as quarterback of my team because of the off-field. And that's before, you know, you want to say, ah, the crab legs, he thought he had a hookup or whatever, or, oh, he forgot. Oh, okay. You know, as a college thing, maybe. That time that he decides to jump up and yell an obscene phrase in the middle of the student union there, trying to, again, oh, he's just trying to be funny. You remember what he tried to do after, though, Chuck? And again, this is now portrayed as the ha-ha-ha, isn't this funny? He's still dressed out in uniform like he was going to try and play in the game anyway.
1: Do you remember Jimbo, the lip reading?
2: Oh, yeah. Jimbo's like, what are you doing?
1: What are you doing?
2: I mean, but he thought, maybe if I just do this, I'm just going to get away with it anyway. I wasn't planning on talking about Jameis, but that is one guy that watching his rise and watching him get portrayed as, oh, cuddly, wacky Jameis. Again, folks, go and just do a little searching into his history, and then you tell me if you buy the, oh, he said he's going to eat a W. Isn't this funny? No, it's not.
1: The phrase is, he's gotten over.
2: Yeah. He without question has. He's built this persona for himself. I just don't quite understand, I guess, why people have wanted to buy the persona. There's a different thing I want to say coming up in a minute, Chuck, but since we only have a little bit of time left since I went off on Jameis, let me just tell you that we are going to continue to see lots of different people, different groups have their patches on uniforms this year. This is one of the more interesting ones that I've seen, though. The Osage Nation has agreed to a jersey sponsorship deal with Oklahoma State. So you're going to have Oklahoma State with a patch that says Osage on it. That is not like a casino resort obviously cannot advertise on on school uniforms when you look at what just happened. Like Caesars has sponsorships with LSU, for example, of their broadcast booth, but you're not going to, I don't believe, see Caesars as a legal casino showing up on LSU's uniforms. But this one, I just assumed it would always be a corporation. the Osage Indians, that I would not have guessed that that would be a place. And credit to Oklahoma State for the unconventional sponsorships, Chuck. Remember, this is the place that had Larry Fedora doing his coach's show at an old folks' home last year. So the folks with Oklahoma State's media sales unit, they find the money wherever there is to find it. This is interesting.
1: Yeah, and the statement from their side was from the chief executive officer of Osage Casinos and Hotels. And so that's who they're with, and they got the brand on the jersey, and that will be this season.
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8: With another ARN News update, I'm Leah Brandon. Shelby County getting its first Safe Haven baby box. Mothers unable to care for their newborns will be able to safely surrender the child at the Helena Fire Department. Juvenile Court Judge Aaron Wellborn testing out the box using a doll.
9: It is probably one of the most emotional experiences I've had as a mom, as a woman, as to take the baby and place in that box and close the door and know that that door is locked and know that that baby is in a safe environment.
8: And the state of Alabama has been selected as this year's winner of the Silver Shovel Award, the designation presented every year by Area Development Magazine to regions of the country experiencing significant economic growth. Governor Kay Ivey says Alabama was recognized for record-breaking investments, including Space Command headquarters and Eli Lilly Pharmaceuticals. I'm Leah Brandon, and you're up to date around the world, around your state. 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
0: Always college football time in the South. 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
1: four. He hires Richard Owens. Richard Owens had worked with okay, I know how this works. I think Bama just got better. That's kind of the outcome of all this. Chuck Oliver's show on this here Wednesday, and we're talking college football the way we do every single day. And unusual time, I think, end of June to add somebody to your coaching staff, but that's what's happened in Tuscaloosa. And it's all about relationships and familiarity. And you know what? Our guy is now at Michigan State, so we promoted somebody from a different position, and now he's quarterback's coach, so we need a new. All right, how about this guy I worked with at Louisville? I think, like I said, they had a spot open, and I think they got better. Let's bring on somebody. And there's a lot to talk about when it comes to Alabama. From Tide 100.9 in Tuscaloosa, the Deep South College Football Show. Makes me jealous. It's Wyatt Fulton. What's up, brother?
13: Chuck, I appreciate you for having me, man, and don't be too jealous. I modeled what I do after you, so it's an honor to be on with you, truly.
1: Oh, well, I'm going to, like, if you want to pick up some hours as a publicist, like, I'm hiring somebody. Let's talk about this coaching adjustment because, like I said, the last week of June is not like a normal time for all this to happen. Talk Noah Fisher and Owens and whatever you want because I want to know if Alabama can run the ball better in 2026.
13: Well, that's the big question. Can Alabama be better in the run game? They made a new offensive line coaching hire in Adrian Clem, who last time he was in college football, his offensive line gave up 5 sacks and had a 1,000-yard rusher in the 2022 season with Oregon there. And then you bring in Richard Owens, who worked as the offensive line coach at Louisville, and 11 new players via the recruiting class and the transfer portal. So all that to say, we really have no idea if Alabama can run the football better as of right now. Now, they do realize that that was a big issue last season, and they're working towards getting better in that category. If you're expecting Alabama to run for, 190 yards a game, you're going to be disappointed. This is an offensive line group that really struggled last season, and I think right now marginal improvement is the proper expectation. Going from 104, can you get to 120, 125 rushing yards per game, and then kind of work your way up from there? And then I really like the addition of Noah Fisher. He was an offensive lineman at South Alabama and Tulane, I believe 2015, 2016 through 2018. And you mentioned familiarity and you're open there. Well, he's got familiarity with Kane Womack because Kane Womack was the defensive coordinator at South Alabama during that time as well. So the big emphasis for Alabama, obviously, is getting better in the run game. And you also saw that with the addition of Josh Ford from Oklahoma State. Not necessarily a pass-catching tight end, more of a run blocker in that category. And so Josh Quavis was Mr. Do-It-All, and now you've added Josh Ford, and Caleb Edwards is back for his sophomore campaign to kind of split what Josh Quavis was able to do last season.
1: What's the thought about E.J. Crowell? Because anybody who gets a scholarship to an SEC school at running back, they're going to be good, especially at a place like Alabama. But word is, no, he may be that special, that different sort of running back.
13: He's the fastest running back they've had on campus since Jahmyr Gibbs. And he has the balance, and he's even got power with it, too. So he's really and truly the perfect package for Alabama at running back. All the guys on the roster do things a little bit differently, but it seems like E.J. Crowell, the Jackson, Alabama native, does it all. The problem is that he didn't participate in most of spring practice due to a right calf injury. Now, Kalen DeBoer did say at the start of June he would be good to go. Well, now we're at the end of June, so you expect E.J. Crowell to really work his way into the lineup here through summer workouts, 7-on-7, and then fall camp as well. I wouldn't anticipate him being the starting guy to start the season just because he missed so much of spring practice, but we've seen numerous times in college football, you have one guy that starts the year, and then by midseason, a young kid who's really started to put it together kind of takes and eats into his reps and becomes a starter by the end of the season. I think that's probably going to be the case with Crowell, who ran for over 2,000 yards in his final season after reclassifying to enroll at Alabama a year earlier than expected. So SEC offer, 5-star commit to the University of Alabama who reclassified and is still generating the hype of being able to start early in his career. This kid's the real deal for Alabama.
1: So you tell me, because big, tall kid with a rocket arm, I like all that about Austin Mack. But when I close my eyes and I have my vision, Austin Mack is a guy that I really like the floor. Keelon Russell is someone that I can't even see the ceiling. Is that a fair way to look at the quarterbacks heading into August?
13: I think so, and that's been kind of the conversation around the quarterback battle as a whole. Do you go with the guy that has a higher floor but maybe not quite as high of a ceiling, or do you go with the kid whose ceiling is 6'3", Bryce Young, in Keelan Russell? And I don't want to put too many expectations on him so early, but he's got the arm, he's got the vision, he's got the maneuverability, and that's all the things Bryce Young had, and Bryce Young was 5'11", Keelan Russell 6'3". So to me, if it's close, I go with the guy that's got the higher ceiling, understanding, yeah, you may have to eat a questionable play here or there, but when you've got the rocket that Keelan Russell's got, we saw at A-Day, he's able to layer that ball beautifully over the top of the linebackers, but in front of the safeties as well there. So if it were up to me, if it's close, I'm rolling with Keelan Russell, but obviously it's not up to me. I don't get paid millions of dollars to make these decisions. The coaching staff does. So if it's close, the smoke out of spring ball, though, was that Keelan Russell has closed that gap and might even be a slight favorite coming out of spring practice. And so I think you see Alabama roll with the young kid and Keelan Russell at this point.
1: Okay, you and I could spend the next few minutes and just ooh and goo over the secondary. And, oh, my gosh, the depth, and look at the tall corners. And that would be a fun conversation. Talk one of the other units and like, give me a dissection of one of the other units, because there are a lot more questions there.
13: There's a lot of questions in the front four of this defensive line here for Alabama, but you know, they added guys who have valuable reps at other schools. Terrence Green, a big body defensive lineman out of Oregon, who maybe didn't start a ton of games in Eugene, but is going to start a lot of games in Tuscaloosa this season. Devon Tompkins out of USC is a guy that when he was on at USC was a really good ball player. He just wasn't necessarily on every single down in, down out. So can Alabama get that out of a guy like him? And then you talk about the depth in the secondary. This defensive line has got some depth as well. Jeremiah Beeman was a starter against Florida State. Well, he tore his ACL prior to the ULM game. Well, he's back this season. London Simmons, the three-star out of Mississippi, who ended up starting and playing in all 15 games for Alabama last season, or played in all 15 games for Alabama last season. He's back for another campaign here. You've got Edrick Hill, a former four-star recruit there. And then I'm really excited about this Wolf linebacker room as well for Alabama, because you've got Yonte Pierre, leading sack leader from last season, had a chance to go to the NFL draft, decided to come back to Tuscaloosa after 8 sacks a season ago. Behind him, you've got a really, really good sophomore in Justin Hill, who Cincinnati native, Winton Woods High School, good ball player. Ended up actually, he started the season 4th on the depth chart behind Quay Rousseau, Jamarian Latham, and Yonte Pierre. And he ended up playing the second most snaps at linebacker out of any of those four guys for Alabama. So he got a lot of really good reps last season. He's worked on his pass rush because he's a guy that does really well dropping into coverage, but he's not necessarily the best pass rusher. He doesn't quite have the active hands that you want from that pass rusher. Well, he's worked on that this offseason. And then they add Desmond Umeo-Zulu, the transfer from South Carolina. That was a pretty highly rated recruit coming out of high school. But here comes Dylan Stewart, and no disrespect to anybody in the sport, you're probably not going to start over Dylan Stewart unless you were Colin Simmons or somebody else of that caliber. So he comes to Alabama, and now with this new 5-for-5 ruling in the sport, he was entering his final season of eligibility, but because of the 5-for-5 ruling, he potentially could come back again next year for Alabama if Yonte Pierre has the year that we expect him to have and he goes off to the NFL. And then this 5-star true freshman, Xavier Griffin, out of the state of Georgia. He is, the way he's been described to me is Jahad Campbell 2.0. And we all remember how good Jahad Campbell was for Alabama, being able to rush off the edge and play that inside linebacker spot. So you've got some positional versatility with some of these guys in that front four for Alabama.
1: Wrapping up, Wyatt Fulton is a guy who knows. Tide 100.9 in Tuscaloosa. He hosts the Deep South College Football Show. Okay, last question for you. You do not cover this guy anymore, but Keon Keeley, I want to know if it's in there. And what I'm talking about is, like, watching Yonzi Pierre run around last year, I was like, that's a guy who, like, he enjoys splattering some guys' rocks all over the field. Keeley, obviously, you look at him, the aesthetics work. Is it in there? Is that aggression? Is that, like, I really want to light up a QB? Is that in there?
13: I think it absolutely is. You saw him really come on late in the season for Alabama, had some very big plays in that playoff game against Oklahoma where the Tide had to come back from 17 points down. Unfortunately, just, you know, maybe the financials didn't quite work out the way it was supposed to at Alabama after he kind of emerged on the scene late in the year. But no, the tools are absolutely there. That it factor, that headhunting mentality is absolutely there with Keon Keeley. Just, you know, he came in as an edge rusher. Alabama maybe bulked him up a little bit to play a defensive end spot, not necessarily a pure edge. And he stuck with it and worked with it and was willing to give it a chance in Tuscaloosa. He had a really good end of the season, and he cashed out. And we wish him nothing but the best in Tuscaloosa, but no longer in Tuscaloosa.
1: Yep, playing for Notre Dame, running around Marcus Freeman up there. Brother, it was a great visit. I appreciate you making some time today, Wyatt. Thank you.
13: Appreciate you, Chuck.
1: Yes, sir. Wyatt Fulton again, tied 100.9. So, yeah, Keelan Keeley was one of those big-name guys that jumped into the portal, and some Bama fans like, why do we lose Keon Keeley? And he's at Notre Dame now. Well, he's like 6'5", 280-something. And that, to me, I'll go back too far here. Like Justin Smith, there was this kid coming out of Missouri, played in the league for about 15 years, and he's like a 290-pound defensive end. Tyson Jackson coming out of LSU. But you have to have that burst. You still have to get to the quarterback. You can't just be a I'll set the edge guy. No, it's edge pass rusher. What position? He's an edge. He's a pass rusher. Not I'm an edge setter and I'll pinch down against the run. Nah, brah, that ain't how we get to the Super Bowl. Sorry. And so Yancey, I mentioned him. I saw him, he popped somebody, and I'm trying to remember what game it was. It might have been Tennessee. I can't remember. Might have been Tennessee. And he gets up, and he had that, like, shiver to him, like, oh, that was fun. And I was like, oh. And so, you put a little star there on that play. And so that's a guy I was like, all right, I'll trust him. And if you've got that, and then you've got the physical as well, it could honestly be something just as far as alignment or system or whatever, like how you're being used defensively. And that's sometimes an excuse. Sometimes it's not. If you remember the Tennessee great Albert Haynesworth, he did a lot of things that he probably shouldn't. He stepped on a guy's head, I think. I think he stepped on the guy. Heath, did he step on a guy's head?
14: I believe so.
1: Yeah, I think I remember him stepping on a guy's head. So he had a lot of, and he might have gone after somebody with a pool cue, but he had a lot of questionable decisions. He signed this massive contract as a free agent in the NFL and immediately started griping about the scheme. And I was like, no, he's right. Like the way they signed him, this is not going to work. So like that can be true sometimes. So maybe you just get to a DC and the way they're going to use you or shape your body. Or say, no, you're not going to meet, I just said 280-something. I just looked it up. He's 6'5", 284. Maybe they want to shape his body differently, but that's a nice get for Marcus. No doubt about that. All right, short break. Me and Heath next.
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26: And I've always said this, if you can throw for 500 yards on somebody, boy, that's great. You're probably going to win the game and all mm-hmm. that. But if you can run for 500, you're going to guarantee to win the game, and it takes their soul. You know what I mean? They're like want to quit football if you do that, right? I mean, so we've kind of evolved to wanting to be able to run as well as throw out of the spread look.
1: Rich Rodriguez, I give him credit. There was a time, a window, 04, 05-ish, 06, where he was doing something important. It wasn't just good football and fun and exciting and all that. I don't know. There was a guy named David Klingler and Jack Pardee way back in the day. They were doing fun and exciting, I guess, but it wasn't really important. It was just gimmicky, and it wasn't really built to last. What Rich Rodriguez was doing, he's one of those guys, it's my opinion of that passing offense. What Rich Rod was doing, he's one of those important guys that like Steve Spurrier was important. A lot of guys win games. A lot of guys win national championships. Has Dabo been important? Like, Spurrier was important. And that's no disrespect. I mean, it's, you know, Def Leppard sold a whole lot of records. Are they important? They're probably not. So you know what I'm talking about. Rich Rod, yeah, what he did at West Virginia the first time was unbelievable. And it became must watch, and it became must imitate for other coaching staffs. I don't know that he's going to have the option of choosing to run for 500 yards. Like, you have a great Saturday, you know, like you may be pushing like 280 or so, and that's for a really good Saturday. But it happens sometimes. And throwing for 500, that happens a lot more often, and he's right. It's a lot of times you're going to lose. You know who the quarterback is there this year? Michael Hawkins. I have yet to see him throw the ball consistently, and I've seen him play some at Oklahoma the past 2 years. So they have returning talent at quarterback, but Michael Hawkins is supposed to be the guy. for what he wants to do or for what Rich Rod wants to do offensively. They also got the kid Cam Cook, who actually, he was so dang good, I watched him last year a couple of times, Jacksonville State. And so they did a lot of stuff there that are going to translate to Mountaineers. And so that is your offense for 2026. It'll be Michael Hawkins, who I also saw him run about 70 yards for a touchdown on the road in the SEC to get a comeback dub that was impressive. But as far as throwing the football consistently, I haven't seen him do that yet. Doesn't mean he can't. I hadn't seen him do it. And so now he has lit out for Morgantown, and that's where he will be this year. What's up, Heath?
2: So, Chuck, there's something I had not even remotely thought about, and then I saw it yesterday. I said, huh, that is really unexpected and interesting. If I was to tell you that there were two states last year that had three FBS teams win 10 or more games, you would almost certainly get the first one of them immediately. Would you care to take a stab at that?
1: I'm going to guess Texas because they got so many.
2: That's correct. Texas, yeah. Just in the SEC alone, you had two with A&M and Texas. Texas Tech made the playoff. And if you want to throw some more logs on the fire, North Texas and Houston got there as well. So
1: yeah, they got 13 Division I teams there.
2: Yeah, so five teams from the state of Texas, and nothing there terribly surprising. Chuck, even knowing it, I still have trouble believing the other one. You want to take a wild swing?
1: Oh, gosh. Illinois.
2: Virginia. Virginia was the only other state in college football last year that had three FBS teams with 10 wins. And what's even goofier about it is that Virginia Tech very obviously was not one of them. You had Virginia get there. You had Old Dominion get there. You had JMU get there. And Chuck, that's it's just one of those things. Like I saw it yesterday from a Virginia media outlet. I'm like, that can't be right. And that's before Liberty, too, by the way. Other years, Liberty would have been the cheap code, where they had like 12-0 and actually made a bowl game as an elite bowl and got matched up with Oregon. And then very quickly, it was like, oh, this was a terrible idea. So Virginia, everybody knows Virginia has talent. I don't think any of us realize just sneakily how good the state of Virginia was in college football last year.
1: In the state of Virginia asking that question.
2: I think so, too. And so now the question is, why is it that I feel like, even with that being the case, I'm more likely to believe Virginia Tech wins 10 this year than I am anybody else in the state except for possibly JMU.
1: So you trust, you trust James Franklin. You don't trust Billy Napier?
2: I don't particularly trust Billy Napier. But again, Billy's taken over a different set of circumstances. So maybe they lost Alonzo Barnett. So I don't know without the quarterback, does he have a quarterback that could do what he wants to do? Did he learn anything at all from the experience down in Gainesville? But you know, when they're set up where the way that program has been, maybe he could just keep the machine spinning. But I respect Tony Elliott, the guy. It's very hard for me to believe that they're going to win 10 football games again. And I don't think that James Franklin can get Virginia Tech there that quickly. But with all the talent he's been able to infuse into that program in a hurry, and with a quarterback that came with him, it is still playing in the ACC. Like, if you told me, probably going to need a bowl win to do it, but if you told me they get 9 regular season, win a bowl, and get to 10, like, I'd come closer to believing them as the 10-win team in the state than I would that Virginia's going to start cranking out 10-win seasons.
1: I would side with you on that as well, only out of, like, subconscious either knowledge or subconscious bias, one of those. I agree with you, but like Virginia, they may be an outlier. I need to find this, or maybe you can find it. We can look at it together. David, find this. Somebody find this. I think Virginia may be the most experienced team in college football for 2026.
2: They're extremely high on the list.
1: Yeah, like they went deep into the portal. So returning starters or starts there or whatever, but he got grown men to come in. And so there's a baked-in value there.
2: Yeah, just looking at the schedule, Virginia Tech's got SMU on the road. They've got Miami on the road. They've got Clemson on the road. So, again, probably not going to happen this year. That's before you give anybody like a Virginia, for example, a win against them. So my guess is he won't get them there this season. That's one of those things that it happened. I double-checked. It really did happen. It's very hard for me to believe in our lifetime, Chuck, that that's going to happen again. But if it does, I'm pretty sure that Virginia Tech's going to have to be a part of the party if it does.
1: Yeah, and we're going to find out how good Grunkmeyer can be in an immediate situation there. And same thing across straight, state at Virginia as well. It's a total switch in how I thought that those programs, the trajectory of those programs, if you talked about like maybe halfway through last season, after Pry got fired and Virginia looked like they may be interesting. I didn't think they'd play in the title game. To where they are now, and then you have to remind yourself of the nuts and bolts of it that give Elliott credit. He did bring in a bunch of grown men.
2: Yeah, they won a bunch of close games last year, and again, they had a quarterback in Chandler Morris that had played forever. So yep. If they can find a way to do it again, I'll give them all the credit in the world. I don't think they have to go back to being a 3-4 win doormat, but I'd be really surprised if they could have that many things go right for a second year in a row.
1: Yeah, it's one score wins can be a habit. Turnovers are, I don't want to say pure luck, but a lot of it is. One score wins, that's one thing that you can actually be good at if you're good at special teams and some other things. And so I'm trying to build that resume with him.
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6: I'm Ed Donahue with an AP News Minute. President Trump canceled the signing of a housing bill on Capitol Hill and told Senate Republicans to push forward with a voting bill, which lacks the support to pass. President Trump talked about Democrats.
9: The people that they're pushing are communists, and this country is not going to have communists.
6: Massachusetts Democrat Elizabeth Warren in the Senate says on day one, President Trump promised affordability.
14: Well, we're on day 500 and gag me now. And where are the costs? Cost of food is up. The cost of utilities is up. The cost of gasoline is up. The cost of health care is through the roof. The cost of housing is up. Donald Trump may not care, but Democrats do.
6: North Carolina Republican Tom Tillis says he doesn't know why the president is holding the housing bill hostage. I'm Ed Donahue.
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0: In the South, it's always college football season, and the king of college football reigns supreme all year long. 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
1: Hour two, Chuck Oliver Show, talking college football on this here Wednesday. It's the end of June, and we got nothing but college football on our mind and barely enough time to get to it. Arkansas is a program that we truthfully say sometimes, ain't no players in the state. And numbers-wise, when you're talking about high school recruits, I mean, you know, Darren McFadden was like a top 20 player nationally. He's a five-star, you know, like all of this stuff. Darren McFadden doesn't happen every year in Arkansas. But there's a bunch of players in Texas and Louisiana and Oklahoma. Like, so there's players available. They're just not right next door. But everything's a little more expensive when they're not next door, when you just can't shake the trigger and have a bunch of four-star and five-stars. And so Arkansas, like everybody, getting creative, stadium deals and all kinds of stuff, raising money. Let's bring on a man who can talk about all this. 247 is where he deals it out. Get him at Hog Sports. It's Trey Biddy. Trey, how's your Wednesday?
8: Going good. Thanks for having me, Chuck.
1: Yeah, I appreciate you coming on. First of all, talk about the high school in-state recruiting, Ryan Silverfield. Mm-hmm. What has been possible for him over the past 7 months?
8: Yeah, I mean, I think you said it exactly right. You know, it's difficult in this state. It doesn't produce a high per capita like Mississippi, which is a similar size state. So you have to go a little bit farther for recruits. And, you know, you look at Auburn, you look at all the larger towns and cities around Auburn versus Fayetteville, Arkansas, that 250-mile radius, just there's just not a lot of talent in the area. So Arkansas has always had to go a little bit farther, do a better job evaluating. Unfortunately, that hasn't been the case as much lately. But to me, like, I don't think if you're Arkansas, yeah, I think you sign a full recruiting class. Maybe you go after some guys that can come in and contribute early at certain positions, like a cornerback or a running back, for example. But I don't know that it makes a whole lot of sense for Arkansas to invest, you know, $250,000, $500,000 in a recruit that's going to sit the bench for 2 years and then possibly leave before he ever plays. What we've seen is guys that are looking for their second school in the transfer portal are more willing to go farther away. And Arkansas got a few guys from California. They got a guy from North Carolina, you know, who are all redshirt freshmen, redshirt sophomores, guys that can still be in your program for a number of years. I think that's where you spend your money if you're Arkansas. And they did that last year with the transfer portal, I should say in January in the transfer portal, and got a lot of guys that have eligibility remaining. So hopefully that's where your stat goes next year, to retaining some of the guys that you brought in and building a little continuity that way. Everybody can't do it like Georgia can and recruit from the high school ranks and fill in the gaps in the transfer portal. But obviously if you're Arkansas, you don't want to bring in, what, 40 new transfers every year? You'd like to maybe get that number cut in half and do a better job at retention. But to answer your question, I think they're at 21 recruits right now in the class. It's not, you know, there's, what, three or four four-star type recruits. There's six offensive linemen. You know, most of the offensive linemen, a couple of them are four stars, but the other four are three stars. I think you try to develop those guys in your program. And if you can't get players inside the state, that is ideal because in-state players are generally more likely to stick around longer.
1: You laid out an example there. A.J. Hill, he goes to Memphis as maybe their highest-ranked recruit ever, and then he transfers after a year. It's easy to look at A.J. and go, oh, wow. It's also easy to look at K.J. Jackson and do that. So beyond the aesthetics of the two kids, what do you know, do you think, after spring or after May or almost after June, what do you know about the two quarterbacks that maybe you didn't back in January?
8: A.J. Hill has some work to do mechanically still. He kind of has a loop of a throwing motion, brings the ball down to his hip when he fires it. And, you know, this offense, there's going to be a lot of swing passes, screens, RPO. You got to get the ball out quick, and to have a big long windup, that can be a bit of an issue. It's something he's working on this offseason, but, you know, the rule is it takes three times as long to correct a throwing motion as, you know, the time that you spent developing it. So he's got to work. He's got, you know, footwork and all that stuff. I think it's KJ Jackson's job. I think that he's a little bit older, a little bit more mature. A lot more clean mechanically. I really think that there's a quarterback competition. I think there's one guy that's competing for the starting job, and I think it's KJ Jackson.
1: Couple more minutes, Trey Biddy. Consume him in the digital space at 247. It's Hog Sports, and it's Trey who you're going to get there. All right. You and I have talked about budget before, and we talked about transferring some of that money, like the band expenses and all that. It's like, we got to come up with cash. Yeah. Talk about the new naming rights on the stadium, because it's not going to be – is it Donald Reynolds Stadium or Field, or what's going to be the formal name of it now that they bring the bank in?
8: Yeah, so it's been Donald W. Reynolds Razorback Stadium for, I don't know, 2002, I guess. And that was, you know, the media mogul. He had newspapers in Arkansas and all that stuff. It was from the Donald W. Reynolds Foundation. And that – expired, and so they've been looking for someone to replace, and it'll be Community America Razorback Stadium, which, you know, is a kind of a corporate-y sounding name, but, you know, the rumors are about $5 million a year for the stadium naming rights, so seems like a pretty good deal, and Arkansas can use the money.
1: No doubt about it.
8: It's still Frank Boyle's Field.
1: Okay, yeah, so it is the still going to honor the former coach there on the field, and that's what obviously a lot of places do with the field and the stadium and all that. Wrapping up, Trey Biddy, Hog Sports, 247. Hunter Yurcheck, he wanted to strenuously object about the schedule. Was that putting on a good performance to let the fans know I care as much as you do about the start times and 11 a.m. kick with Georgia after the Utah game and all that? Or did he really want to accomplish something, or was it, by golly, I just want to bang the table and let everybody know I'm representing Arkansas?
8: Probably the latter, but it's, you know, like, if you really have an objection to it, do something before. We've seen these messages from Yurcheck before on scheduling, you know, 2020 when they decided to give Arkansas, who hadn't won an SEC game in like 17 games or something, and they give them the COVID schedule that features Georgia and Florida, which were the two toughest teams in the Eastern Division at the time. You know, he put something out. When Matt Niumaliava left after the spring, he put something out about doing everything they can to recoup the money that they spent in NIL, which was like a $300,000. Nothing ever came of that, and, you know, it's just, I think it's just kind of banging the table, but nothing will happen, obviously. What he's frustrated about is, first of all, the Utah game is 9:15 p.m., and then the next week you come home and you have an 11 o'clock game against Georgia. So that's not ideal, but that's, you know, ESPN scheduling. So,
1: Trey, it's always a good combo, buddy. I appreciate the insight. Thank you.
8: Yep. Anytime, Chuck.
1: Trey Biddy, Hog Sports, 247. So we had talked about the Gaylord Family Stadium at Oklahoma and the fact that early OOs, I had the numbers when we've gone over it the first time, they paid, I want to say, $12 million like 20 years ago. But that just got him the name. There was no expiration on that. So that's a stickier situation than if you have something that comes to a natural end and there's a contract. There are places where you've already gotten creative because you didn't have the field named after anybody. And so you can sell the field. You can sell the stadium. If you still need to honor someone, you can just sell part of it and keep one of them, whatever it is, Jordan-Hare Stadium. Was it Pat Dye Field brought to you by, and I want to say, well, whoever it was, Yellowwood Creek, Quick Creek, something. That's just become sort of a normal thing, and a lot of universities are dancing around it. Tennessee got a big fat donation, I want to say, maybe from Haslam. And the whole thing was to keep ads off the field. I don't know how long that's going to last, or to make sure that Neyland's name didn't come off the stadium. And so they gave him additional signage or whatever it was. Like, there's so many deals, it was easy to keep track of them. Now it's just a normal sort of thing. And if there is a deal where you gave naming rights in perpetuity for something that, I don't know, in the early 00s, $12 million, fat stacks. And nobody really sells this stuff anyway, not in college. So let's be groundbreaker and pocket the $12 million. Well, now it's all these years later, and that's all you've gotten. So you can be – and Georgia Tech even, it was – it's Bobby Dodd Stadium. It was Grant Field. And I think Grant was maybe a president or coach, whatever it was. He was some guy that's been dead for about 50, 60 years. And so it was Grant Field at Bobby, and then Bobby Dodd Stadium. Well, it's Hyundai Field now. So I don't know. Do you have to wait like a certain amount of time until most of the descendants are gone too before you start prying names off places? Because George Tech looked around and was like, hey, Hyundai wants to sponsor this. That's worth money right now. As much as we thought about Alexander, whoever he was, we think more about Hyundai and their money. So this has been happening for a long time. I remember when there was a sports writer named Jack Murphy who the city of San Diego wanted to honor him, so they named it Jack Murphy Stadium. And then a few years later, they told everyone, you know, Jack really wasn't that great of a writer because now it's going to be at Qualcomm or whatever it was. So you started peeling individual names off and we could blatantly generate money. And by the way, it's not bad. We got to generate money. So Arkansas, it'll be a bank or a credit union stadium now. That's what they got. All right, short break, me and Heath.
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1: 5 years to play five.
2: The NCAA has taken a significant voting step. They have voted to approve 5 years to play five seasons of competition sports at the collegiate level, and that will start either after your high school graduation or after you turn 19, whichever is latest. What it will almost certainly eliminate is what Will Wade's doing. He got a 25-year-old guy who was drafted by Boston like 5 years ago, 6 years ago. And he's been playing in Europe and has been a champion in all this. And so he's 25, been playing pro ball for like 6 years. And now, but he never entered college, never attempted to. And so this will eliminate that. I mentioned Chris Winkie and so many other examples of it. Alex Rodriguez was a, in fact, this kind of overlaps with what we were just talking about with Arkansas. Do you know, Mark Light Stadium is the stadium down there at Miami, and a lot of historical stuff's happened there. Do you know what the field is called? It's Alex Rodriguez Park at Mark Light Stadium. He never played for Miami. He literally was within minutes of not being able to play Major League Baseball for, I want to say, 2 years. Because the rule was, if literally he was offered a scholarship to play baseball, he's going to play football at Miami too. But A-Rod was not only offered a scholarship, he's a lifelong Miami fan. And so he was going to play baseball at Miami. He accepted the scholarship. He was enrolled. He had a class schedule. He was literally like, I don't know, 10 minutes from being a student. Well, how is that defined? The NCAA literally had the definition of once you step foot into a classroom. He did everything but that. He was walking across campus, and he's like, all right, they're going to pay you. Otherwise, he was going to enroll, and because of rules, he would have either had to wait till his, I want to say, junior year at Miami or could have transferred out, and that's why you see a lot of first-round picks from, like, Florida Community College here, there, or the elsewhere. Because if you go to a lower division, you're immediately eligible. So there are a lot of kids that play that sort of draft game. But A-Rod was within minutes of officially being a Miami student, which means he couldn't enter the draft. And that changed. Well, Brendan Sorsby, he's not entering any draft, supplemental or regular. And the NCAA itself is voting to close a lot of the, I don't want to call them loopholes, but maybe that's the right word, to close a lot of these that have extended not only the college careers of folks who did show up when they were 18 or 19, kind of quote on schedule, but they've been looking for extra years, 6, 7, 8 years. Who was it? Cam McCormick from Miami, tight end who was going to play. I think he played 8 years. So just going to put a cap on that. There is a calendar clock, not eligibility. There's no red shirts. There's no waivers. There's no extension. There's no anything.

0: when you graduate, your class graduates from high school, or you turn 19, 5 years, do whatever you want with it. Play all five if you want, which at this point means I have folks playing 60 games in college. So there will be a lot of, I don't want to say lower level programs. There will be players who aren't necessarily huge NFL prospects that will start setting a lot of career records in college because they can make money, hang around even longer, and they don't have to worry about even a cap. It was, you play one snap, your season's done. That counts. You just, quote, burned your red shirt. Then it was changed in 18 so a kid could appear in up to four games, and the coaches initially thought that they were getting over on that one. Kids immediately flipped it on them, and the kids didn't propose it. Like, this was all the adults in the room being greedy and wanting, you know, kind of take care of themselves a little bit more. So this is sort of the latest development of that, and it'll make the NCAA's job a lot easier. There is no red shirt. There is no waiver. There is no extension. There's nothing. When did you turn 19 or when did you graduate? Okay, and now you're at college. Clock started. You have 5 years. It would simplify things. What's going on, Heath?
1: Well, Chuck, we have some adjustments coming in the broadcast ranks for folks who are fans of the SEC Network, according to a report from Front Office Sports. Chase Daniel going to be a part of the SEC Nation show. We already knew that Matt Berry was in after Laura Rutledge is transitioning off to focusing full-time on NFL stuff and then maybe some sideline reporting. But the hosting role was just, again, her schedule's been insane for a long time, so... So Matt Berry's in as the host, and now being added to the desk on that show is Chase Daniel. And so the question is, well, are they just going to throw an extra chair on the desk? No, they're not. Jordan Rodgers apparently is moving up in the world, and it's not clarified yet as to exactly what he's doing, but the report is that he is due for a, quote, elevated role with ESPN's college football coverage. So I would assume what that means is you're going to have a different guy on the primetime game that right now it's Tom Hart calling along with, it's been Jordan Rodgers and then Cole Kubelik for quite a while. I don't know if they move Cole up from the sidelines to give him a crack at being
0: he's the color guy.
1: Yeah, he's done that. So he's very good in the sideline role, so I don't know if they want to keep him there. But whatever the story, that primetime game, it appears, is going to have at least one different presence on it somehow, and we'll see what that leads to. And again, I can't say that I'm a consumer of the Saturday morning show, but if you are someone who likes the SEC version of Game Day versus the national version of it, then you've got two new voices to get used to now, along with the other folks returning that have more direct ties to the SEC. That's the other thing, is that Chase Daniel, he's a Missouri guy, but he's not a Missouri SEC guy, so I'm not sure how perfect a fit that is compared to a Tebow or a Harper who obviously played in the SEC.
0: Yeah, and that show has obviously drilled down to such a local level that the national show really could never do. It's become what it was intended to, the signature thing for SEC fans on a Saturday morning. If I'm really not interested in seeing game day from Penn State or Southern Cal or Notre Dame, and sometimes I'm just not, doesn't matter where SEC Nation's from. Like, it could be Nashville, Starkville, College State. Doesn't matter. Like, SEC Nation, there's a lot of relevant stuff for me. So they've hit the target with that one.
1: And so, again, we'll see how that goes. Daniel also, by the way, going to join Barry for the Thursday night package. So he'll be in the booth on that, and we'll see what he does. He's a guy, if you've watched him, I think he has some good insights when it comes to, unsurprisingly, quarterbacking and offensive football. He did a lot of that online and in digital breakdowns and whatnot. I'm not sure before last year how much of it he's really focused on college. It was normally more NFL, so we'll see. Again, you get in where you fit in, basically, so we'll see how he transitions to being more of a college emphasis here this year. Also, Chuck, I saw something that, there's no way this can translate into the SEC or any of the major conferences, but boy, just imagine if, like, one time a year even you could, how popular this would be. The folks at UTEP do not have to deal with the same level of TV interest, and so they're turning that into a virtue. Fans are being allowed to vote online to determine when the kickoff is going to be for their October 17th game with San Jose State.
0: That's fantastic.
1: They're saying, We don't have a TV commitment on this one that we have to do at a certain window, so it's up to you guys. Pick your choice, 1, 2, 4, or 7 o'clock Mountain Time for when you want to play that game with San Jose State. Again, if you could just give the fans one, just one game. Where the trouble is that your fans are going to probably always pick night. Now, I don't know if that's what they'll do in UTEP. I have no idea if UTEP has fans that want to come from out of town or if the fan base is primarily just right there in El Paso.
0: Yeah, I may want a noon kick if I'm from out of town.
1: Yeah, so that's the one thing. I don't know if there are folks that are, you know, saying, well, I gotta either drive a long way or fly in from Dallas or whatever. So give me a mid-afternoon kind of game. But 1, 2, 4, or 7, a lot of different. I don't know why somebody voted for 2. It feels like 1, 4, or 7 would have gotten the job done. But regardless, I just thought it was a cool concept anyway from the folks at UTEP that I wish there was some way it could be a little more applicable across the board than it is with that one school.
0: Yeah, it's investment, it's ownership, it's autonomy, it's involving the fans in something that usually all their only involvement is we get to complain about it, the media as well. So, kudos for the absolute last reason you would ever want kudos. 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It's college football. 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
7: With another ARN News update, I'm Leah Brandon. Shelby County getting its first Safe Haven baby box. Mothers unable to care for their newborns will be able to safely surrender the child at the Helena Fire Department. Juvenile Court Judge Aaron Wellborn testing out the box using a doll.
8: It is probably one of the most emotional experiences I've had as a mom, as a woman, as to take the baby and place in that box and close the door and know that that door is locked and know that that baby is in a safe environment.
7: And the state of Alabama has been selected as this year's winner of the Silver Shovel Award, the designation presented every year by Area Development Magazine to regions of the country experiencing significant economic growth. Governor Kay Ivey says Alabama was recognized for record-breaking investments, including Space Command headquarters and Eli Lilly Pharmaceuticals. I'm Leah Brandon, and you're up to date around the world, around your state. This is the Alabama Radio Network.
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0: It's 2 hours of college football conversation all across the network. 9 states, 71 sticks. It's a wonderful, wonderful thing. BYU, Air Force, there are exceptions. But the new rules we've talked about, it's 5 years to play 5 years. And it's whether you graduate high school, your high school graduation class, or the individual's 19th birthday, whichever comes first. That's when your clock starts. So except for this small category, like a couple of those, you know, asterisks, that changes a lot, man. The 25-year-old foreign basketball player, he'll have a lot less eligibility, and like that may be starting now. A lot to talk about. Let's bring on one of the best national college football reporter from CBS. It's Brandon Marchello. Brandon, what's up on this Wednesday, brother?
13: Not much. How are you?
0: Doing good. I appreciate your insight always. The NCAA, they have voted to approve an age-based 5-year eligibility model. I think it solves a lot of problems. Does it start another wave of lawsuits? Because what they described, I was like, yeah, check that box, that box, that box. But I'm sure there's a lot of individual athletes with attorneys who will disagree.
13: Yeah, in fact, there's already been a lawsuit filed among some basketball players that graduated back in 2022. And that's to be expected. There will be more, I'm sure. But again, as we've seen with anything with the NCAA, any new rule or anything is going to be challenged. And they have to expect that. I'm sure they're prepared for it. It'll be interesting to see how these judges react to it. But I think it's pretty clear cut when it comes to what this rule is. It's not complicated. It's also a rule that goes along with how college athletics has evolved and has changed, especially in this day and age where there's so much question about eligibility windows. And I think it's pretty clear cut. There's going to be lawsuits, though, but it's clear cut, and it's certainly a guiding light for the future.
0: So when I say the NCAA has voted, and this is a brand new rule, it is in place now. This was worked on before President Trump made it a thing back in April. How surprising to you was this that it has happened as quickly as it has?
13: Not necessarily surprising, just because this is one of the top issues for the NCAA and for its member institutions, for that matter, that this was something that they needed to get kind of in line before they can make some other bigger changes. You know, they need to simplify things. The NCAA is really, it hasn't been a lot of what they've done, but they have been pushing the last 5 to 6 years to simplify the rule book. I can remember SEC Commissioner Greg Sankey saying several years ago about how, you know, the rule book itself is just so thick and complicated that a lot of things need to be simplified. And when it comes to your eligibility clock, especially now that players that maybe aren't going to be professional football players or basketball players, they're going to try and stick around in college as long as they can. And I think especially over these last couple of years, if we've seen a lot of, you know, more of the international players, especially in basketball, come over, and we're seeing older players out there, especially in basketball, I think the push was going to be pretty immediate to get something like this done. It obviously doesn't affect the programs like you mentioned, like BYU, where you get some religious exceptions and everything like that. But overall, for the sport, it's going to help situate things to where we're not seeing as many games where you might see some 25-year-old players who have a lot of international experience or whatever out there on the court against a bunch of 17 and 18-year-olds.
0: So that's an NCAA vote. What about a Washington, D.C. law, Protect College Sports Act? They don't have, that does not have, that has support of almost everyone, not the Big Ten and the SEC. Unfold this for me, because there's still a lot of hurdles, and part of it is the opposition from those two conferences. Handicap what happens and next.
13: Yeah, you know, they're trying to push this thing along as quickly as possible because of the timeline. You know, Congress is going to go on their summer recess in August, and once they return from that, they'll be in midterm election mode, which means they probably will not be trying to pass bills across the Senate floor and the House floor. You know, the feeling has been that this bill, which was introduced as a bipartisan bill from the Senate floor, from the senators, that it will end up passing the Senate if it goes to vote. Now, the big question is if it actually will pass in the House. You know, you've seen a Republican or two actually come out against this bill here in recent weeks, which is not necessarily surprising, but shows you just how much more difficult it might potentially be to get this bill passed. You know, but I think the thing to watch here over the next couple of weeks is just how quickly we might see this bill go to the Senate floor for a vote. And then if it does, maybe there's some hope that they can get something done. But as of right now, when we talk about trying to handicap this thing and whether it's going to get passed, I think that there's more hurdles here ahead than there are, you know, maybe some shortcuts, so to speak, to get this thing done. There's a lot of things that still got to overcome to be able to pass and become law.
0: This is probably an NFL story, but the only way it could have gotten even worse for Texas Tech, the president, the AD, and everybody who, you know, publicly pimped for Brennan Sorsby, was the NFL took a swipe at him yesterday. That was my number one takeaway from that letter they wrote, was Texas Tech, how out of your mind were you to think you were going to play this guy, because we won't. Give me what you believe is next for Brennan Sorsby, because it really appears the NFL, you ain't going to force them to do something like this.
13: Yeah, and it looks like they're going to challenge the NFLPA to see if there's a potential avenue there for them to stand up for him. But the big question there, of course, is, well, you're not a member of the union there, so how much are they going to stand up for you as a result of that? And especially, you know, this is something we've never seen before. Someone who has admitted to gambling on his own sport and is now asking for some leniency. And the NFL, you know, this isn't something where you can just go in and say whatever they're saying is unlawful. You can argue that, but the rules are the rules. They're following their processes as they see fit. You haven't seen, I would say, have you seen anybody come out and defend Brennan Sorsby, saying this kid should play or he should have this opportunity, other than Texas Tech? And then Texas Tech felt so much pressure that they finally backtracked themselves on all of that, as I expected them to do and others did. I think he's going to have a very lonely fall. I really do. And at some point he's going to have to cut bait, potentially, because he's not going to be able to keep spending money on all these lawyers knowing that he's going to end up losing. And he needs to rehabilitate himself, his image, and get himself ready so that maybe in a year from now, maybe he can get a sniff from the NFL. But I just think that he's handled this very poorly ever since the news came out back in May.
0: All right, last thing, and I want to ask about a specific program. In Blacksburg, Virginia, new head coach and an upgrade. New D.C. and an upgrade, I believe. They got a new athletic director. They got $250 million coming in. What is the likelihood, in your estimation, Virginia Tech can get back to being that Virginia Tech we got used to for about a decade and a half, where you at least had to think about them in the national picture?
13: Yeah, you know, their roster is immediately upgraded, too. They brought in 23 kids that either were committed to Penn State or played for Penn State last year. So there's a lot of Penn State flavor on that roster this year, James Franklin there. I think the big thing for them is that, as you said, the resources behind the program are improving. The money is improving. The NIL is improving. You know, but what kind of surprised me going up there, I've never been to Blacksburg. I've always wanted to go. And you go up there, and the facilities aren't great, but they're working on that. There was a lot of, you know, as I wrote my story, the air conditioner was out in James Franklin's office, but there was a lot of hammering going on above our heads. They were redoing stuff in the athletics department itself, or they're putting up a huge new scoreboard in the stadium over there. They're really, really trying to upgrade things there and do it fast, not just on the field and with what they're doing at the athletics department, but also off the field and trying to provide more money so they can go get the type of players they want to be successful. And, you know, I'm not saying this is a program that's going to be winning 10 games a year or 9 games a year, but in the ACC, Virginia Tech's probably set up as well as anybody outside of Miami. Miami's untouchable, I believe, when it comes to resources right now. But they're set up as well as anybody below that to be successful. But they've got to strike while the iron's hot and see if they can win some games this year immediately under James Franklin, because if they do that, the recruiting will continue to improve. But, you know, their transfer class, their recruiting class, and Franklin's very first couple of months was among the best in the ACC. And, you know, all signs are pointing up for them. What's so interesting is them bringing back Brent Pry. I mean, they fire him as the head coach, and then 3 months later they bring him on as defensive coordinator. We've never seen that in major college football, and it was fascinating talking to Brent and James Franklin about their relationship and how that all goes. And I've got a story up on that right now at CBSSports.com.
0: Good stuff, Brandon. I always appreciate you coming on, brother.
13: All right, thanks.
0: Brandon Marcello, CBS Sports senior national college football reporter, and a lot is in place. And when I say a lot, I said $250 million. I think it's like $230 million over the next 4 years. And when Franklin got hired, all of a sudden, checkbook, checkbook, checkbook, checkbook. They've got a, it was, what was it, at Ole Miss, we've talked about Champions Now, I believe. Virginia Tech's Invest to Win. That's their plan. And they got a $20 million check right after James Franklin got hired. Okay, we're serious now? Here's $20 million. They got, we mentioned this when it happened about 2 weeks ago, was it? They got a $75 million from a, I want to say it was a fourth generation Virginia Tech family who didn't want their name. I was like, all right, that's because you got your name on a bunch of stuff already. Like, you don't, and you don't really care about, you don't get jazzed by it anymore. When you already have your name on so many things that you're like, yeah, just leave it off of this one. That's really the commentary of that donation. So it's $75 million, which is one of the largest they've ever had to the university, and it's athletics. But it's whoever it's from, it's 75 more. I can promise you it's 75 more. All right, short break, and we will wrap up next.
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25: There's so many fine details that go into that position and making it look easy and playing at a consistent level. Those guys got to continue to refine and develop all of those things. And through the course of the summer, some of your installs, your on-field experiences, what you're doing in strength and conditioning, they have a chance to continue to grow.
0: Tennessee head coach Josh Heupel got a couple quarterbacks, and they both come with bona fides, but it's telling to me, like, not that you can absolutely discern this guy can play, he can't, he's the starter, he's the backup in spring ball. You can't. There's so much context to it, and part of it is neither of them had really played a lot at the college level. So no matter what they did, they were going to be really different ball players come a couple of months, a few months in August. But what I kept hearing consistently, everything that was, I would hear positive about George McIntyre, it was all under the umbrella of he's a little more experienced, and this is the kind of thing, a little more, somebody who had been on campus running the offense and had the playbook for a year longer, like all of that stuff. Every compliment or positive was a direct result of he's got a little more experience, so he does this a little better, a little faster, whatever. Well, that's the kind of thing that anybody who comes on a campus like that, if you're good enough to get a scholarship, play QB from Heupel, anybody's going to start making up ground. They're going to start building their own skill set because I've been around him now and Halsley, and so I'm getting my experience. So Brandon's doing that, And so if the only positives are, well, he's a little more polished, a little more advanced, he's a little quicker with everything, well, you Brandon close that gap. All right, well, who's special? Who's got the rocket? Who can, by golly, get on my shoulders? Here we go. I saw a little bit more of that, and it, honestly, it was commentary. Not my eyeballs. It was commentary. Because it wasn't, it's a weird time for spring ball. There are some coaches who have decided that it's just a nuisance and we're going to shut it down, or I'm a new coach, or for any reason, we're not going to have the game, or it's not going to be on TV. So folks who were there, they were a little more adventurous with Faison Brandon, a little more down the field, a little more aggressive. So his numbers weren't going to look as good. And then on top of that, apparently he had drops. So you can detail it slash make excuses, whatever. It's the SEC and somebody's got to go produce. But everything I saw was McIntyre was being talked about as just a little crisper, cleaner, et cetera. And that's the kind of thing that just does not last. What's up, Heath?
1: So, Chuck, everybody's trying to figure out the economics and how you make things work for your different programs. It's no secret. Some programs have other things besides football that they have fans that care about a lot, and others can just sort of funnel everything into football and they'll be fine. Louisville is one that's in a tricky spot. And the numbers, simply put, the math is not mathing here. Louisville Athletics is, according to a report they put out, expected to run a record deficit of about $30 million in fiscal year 2027. That's $18.8 million higher than the $11.2 million they ran a year ago. So they went from 11.2 up to 30. Like, they're going the wrong way here. Even as everybody's saying, hey, you know, whatever you got to do, you know, put a name on everything, rattle every cup, you know, look under every couch cushion. They went up to $30 million, Chuck. And part of it is their basketball. They are apparently going to have a $20 million-plus basketball roster this year, and that's a program they value extensively. But at the same time, we all know football is a big deal there, too, and it's where you're going to need to make your success that's going to pave the way for whatever your future might be if things eventually do head towards the Super League. This is a really interesting spot, Chuck, because they're in a place where they don't have the kind of base that most people do. Louisville's fan base is basically Louisville and, like, right around Louisville. They don't have, even in, like, the eastern parts of Kentucky, there I'm sure are some individuals who, for whatever reason, are Louisville fans, but they don't have a giant alumni base to draw from, and they don't have a geographic base to draw from. I don't know where they're going to get this money.
0: Oh, I think I have a candidate, and I don't know this. I ain't being snarky, but don't they look at venture capital and, hey, give us the quick fix now and you'll just take a percentage over a long period of time? Like, this is the deal that whether it's politicians or university administrators or athletic directors now, get me the money to get through today, and I'll worry about post-2030 when that comes, because if we're not above the line, it's not going to matter anyway how far in debt we are. That is one response we'll get from some athletic departments, is to dip into the tomorrow fund. And here's the reality for any Louisville fan listening. They already have. I mean, Heath, you just said they've run $41 million in debt in just the past 2 years.
1: And this is the fifth time in now 8 years that they've run a deficit, period.
0: This isn't the government. They don't have a printing press in Louisville. Like, they can't just go print more money or change fiscal policy. That money's on the books. It's just, it may be on the books for somebody else. I'm going to do whatever we can to get Louisville above the line after the 2030 season, and we'll worry about the finances after that.
1: Yeah, but again, Chuck, I mean, you mentioned private equity. I guess that can be an option, but it goes back to those folks want to make a profit too. And
0: yeah, they do.
1: So I'm not sure what things they can do. Like, they're reportedly been talked that they're trying to get back on the good graces with Papa John there, because he was one of their big money guys. And so, yeah, that might help if you could get him back in the interests of opening the wallet. I don't know how much money he's got, but I'm sure he's got some that could help. But
0: he'll agree to stop using N-bombs, right?
1: there are some reasons the name came off the stadium in the first place. Private equity, if they say, okay, well, you know, we get a 10% share of everything going forward in return for this much money up front, I don't know how much private equity is going to perceive that as this big dollar value. And you've got their building already has a very high profile name on it in the Yum Center.
0: Yep.
1: I don't know what other options. They have a lot of concerts in that building already. I'm sure they could try to book more, but I don't feel like there is a situation where they haven't been booking concerts because they just didn't want to, you know? Some places we're at least seeing and hearing that, where it's like, hey, we're going to try and find a way to get more people in Jordan-Hare Stadium for things that are not Auburn football. I don't know that Louisville has some of these resources that other places have to go to try and shake the piggy bank. They've kind of already used those.
0: Here's the scenario of how they make that work, though. What about they don't have a tennis team or a swim team or a track team or et cetera, et cetera? Because if they're not already down at the minimum, I think you have to have 16 varsity sports to play D1 football, FBS football. I think you have to offer 16, a minimum of 16. You're going to see schools heading towards the minimum, and it is a way to immediately create $2.5, $5, $6 million. It's a cold, very in-your-face sort of way to create that. But, Heath, I really do believe that's going to be a route.
1: For them, it might have to be. But, again, I don't know that they have one of the fatter athletic departments on that front, too. So, you know, okay, whack tennis one time, that saves you a couple million, but $30 million, I don't know where you're finding that.
0: And you're incurring that debt all over again the next season. Yeah, not fun. For David, Heath, me, you, all the guests, that's what matters to us today. 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Follow him at thisstuffmatters.net. Inhale, exhale, recharge those batteries. Well, I'll be back this time tomorrow. Chuck Oliver Show.
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29: I'm Ed Donahue with an AP News Minute. Stocks finished mixed, the Dow up 182 points. Senate Minority Leader Chuck Schumer says President Trump whiffed on a rare chance to actually help the American people by canceling the signing of a housing bill.
30: Trump's petty refusal to sign our bipartisan bill shows how reluctant he is to do anything that would help the American people. And that's why Republicans are running away from Trump now, are yelling at Trump at their lunch.
29: On Capitol Hill, President Trump instead pushed Senate Republicans to pass a voting bill.
31: Every election is important. We're doing very well.
4: They want a lot of communists to come in. 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
29: A federal judge permanently blocked the administration from enforcing the requirement of documentary proof of citizenship for voter registration. I'm Ed Donahue.
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13: It was a pretty drama-less NBA draft last night as the first four picks went as most expert anticipated. BYU's A.J. Devonta went first overall to the Wizards. The Jazz selected Darren Peterson. Duke's Cam Boozer is headed to Memphis. And North Carolina's Caleb Williams is on his way to be the second Caleb to Chicago. The next step, NBA free agency, begins next Tuesday night. I'm Adam Abdallah.
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Well, hi there, everybody. Welcome in. It's River Region Sports on Wednesday. Hope you're having a nice day. It's not raining. That's good news, I guess. Although it's more coming, so just be ready. What's doing today? What are we doing today on the show? We're going to have Barry Allen. We're going to talk about the College World Series, where we are. We're getting closer to the end with the possibility of having the two teams in the World Series. We'll know who the championship, we'll know who they are possibly by tomorrow night. So we'll get into that. I got one or two things I want to say about that. Just to kind of follow up on what I talked about yesterday. And I have to admit, I'm reading comments from Alabama fans, and they're on both sides of this. There are a lot of people very upset, or maybe that's a strong word. Maybe they're disappointed. That's a better word. And then we've got a lot of people who are saying, hey, this team overachieved. So anyway, we'll get into that when time comes. That said, the ride for the Trojans of Troy came to an end yesterday, lost to West Virginia. But, oh, what a season this team has had. I mentioned it the other day. A lot to be proud of with this Trojan team. Midway through the season, there was no way you were thinking, hey, this team could make the College World Series. You were thinking, will it even make the Sun Belt Tournament? They don't take everybody in their tournament. And they turned it around at the right time. Got into the point in which they were playing for, you know, the Sun Belt Championship. Didn't quite win that, but they finished strong and finished strong enough to make it to Omaha. And yesterday they found the end. West Virginia got hot with the bat and ended up winning and advancing to the next round. So congratulations to Troy. I tell you what, they should be applauded. I hate to do this. And they are going to be applauded. Troy fans are very happy. I don't want to say satisfied, but they're happy that their team did what they did, and they should be. But I think Alabama fans should be as well, in maybe in a little different way. They kind of did the same thing. Alabama was not expected to make it to Omaha. They weren't expected to do anything this year. I don't know what Troy was predicted as far as the preseason is concerned in the summer. I have no idea. But, we hold different teams in different regard. I think we all know that. And not just in this sport, but in all sports. So I would make the point that, Troy should be applauded for what they did. And I think Alabama should be applauded for what they did. And if you want to get mad at somebody, if you think somebody just didn't live up to expectations, I would hold that for LSU. I would hold that for maybe even one or two teams that I'll say Texas. I know Texas lost last night in a close game to Georgia, but they don't deserve to be raked over the coals either. I mean, seem like after every championship is completed. I'm going to say it before this one's completed. It is hard to win a championship. I don't care how good you are. I don't care how great you are. It is difficult to put it all together and win a championship. And yet, because we deem a team to be the best, you still got to go out and do it. And I know that sounds elementary. It sounds like something you can hear on a bad television show, but it's true. And Texas was one of the favorites going into the series. Couldn't get it done. I think Georgia is now probably the favorite after winning last night. But then there's North Carolina, who's played extremely well, kind of done it under the radar, at least around here. And they're not SEC. And if they win, they will be the first non-SEC team to do it in 7 years. And it's not taking anything away from what these SEC teams have done or their backgrounds or their history or whatever. It's just, there's a chance, and I don't know what Georgia's going to do from here on out, but, Georgia's in a position to where they can go to the championship. So we'll see how all this works out. They'll play Oklahoma. They got to beat them twice.
which is another team. Anybody have Oklahoma on their bingo card to go to the World Series finals? No. Huh. Some of you didn't even think they would go to the World Series at all, and yet they made it there. They got there. So this is where we are, and I would make the point that I think we're too judgmental so often about teams, good and bad. It's not just the bad ones. It's the good ones sometimes. We take out our frustrations, particularly our own fans. And that's kind of what I've seen a little bit of that today, but I'm not seeing it from Troy fans, and that's good. Because in my mind, I don't think Troy has anything to hang their head about. I really don't. And I don't think any of you feel otherwise. I think you all feel the same way that I do. All right. What do we got today? Barry Allen's going to join me at 1 o'clock. Lynn Scarborough is dealing with some health issues today. Unfortunately, he cannot be with us. I haven't said this in a while. And not to go into too many details, those of you who are praying people, I wish you would pray for Lynn Scarborough. He's dealing with some health issues, and he needs your prayers. And he cannot come on today because of these health issues. He had a little injury recently, and it is keeping him from being able to be on this show and other shows. He does other shows around the Southeast. It's something that I know he loves to do, and it really bothers him when he can't do it, when he can't be on a show. So keep him in your prayers, if you would. We hope he can come back real soon. So Barry Allen is going to be in his slot at 1 o'clock today, and we'll talk to him here in the second hour. Our Yacht Rock, we put it off from yesterday. We're going to do it today. I got a little bit of a – what do I want to call this? A – I don't know. We're doing I almost said a factor crap Yacht Rock style, but I don't want to do that. I don't want to miss. I don't want to get the two. I don't want to get those confused. Anyway, I found a website that I fell in love with, and it's called Yacht or Nyacht. That's hard to say. In other words, yacht or not, except it's Nyacht with an N in front of a yacht. Meaning, what songs are Yacht Rock songs and what songs are not? And it's not done based on one person's opinion. It's several people who I looked up to see, you know, what is their expertise in this? Why do they get to say this is a Yacht Rock song, this is not? And they're pretty good for the most part. I didn't look them all up. I don't know how many people there are that do this. There's about 8 or 9 of them. And they all vote, and they give it a rating. Kind of like the Dick Clark, you know, the Can You Dance to It? You remember that on American Bandstand? This is kind of the same thing with Yacht Rock. And the rating system they use is 100 to 10 or even 0. And then they average it out. And then it gives the song a score. So today, at some point, we're going to pull out the old Yacht Rock listing, and we're going to play a song. I've picked a song from that is according to their ratings, not a Yacht Rock song, but it's close, and it's close enough to where I've heard it used on some stations as a Yacht Rock song, but based on what they think, it is not. So anyway, we'll get into that. It's also a great song, one of my favorite songs that will be featured today on our Yacht Rock Song of the Week. We got other stuff we're going to get into. The Major League Baseball, they are having, how do I say this? You talk about shooting themselves in the foot. Again, it is amazing to me
how a sport that has survived 200 years that can't seem to get out of its own way. This most recent thing with this flap over rain, the rainbow colors on the logos on the hats and all that. We had it come up, I think it was this past weekend. I don't remember exactly when it was. There were players in San Francisco that wrote Bible verses on their hats next to the logos. And I didn't really want to get into this right now, but they got a message from MLB offices saying don't ever do that again, basically. And that has created a complete uproar. There are people now that are they are ready to, they're actually advertisers

0: watching baseball and love baseball, you're losing your audience, you being Major League Baseball, you're losing your audience because we're dying. Baseball is a quote-unquote old man's sport. I've said that before. It doesn't mean young people don't like the game. They do. But I'm looking and I'm watching and I'm seeing how this is working out, and I'm like, no, this is not really what you need. You don't need this flap over this business of getting on to players for what they write on their helmets. I know it breaks. There are a lot of written rules about what you can and can't do with a uniform. But in this case, you did it yourself. And so I'm gonna get into this a little bit later on.
1: So I need to turn in that. I ordered you a cap, Graham. It was a special edition rainbow logo cap. So you don't want that cap?
0: Well, now you're putting me in an awkward situation yourself. I would say no. I would not. I would not wear it. I'm not going to go out and burn it publicly, but I'm not. I would not wear that. No.
1: See, I thought all the old viewers left the game when they had the strike of 94. I thought that they never came back. Or did they come back because of the juiced up, roided home run?
0: Well, it's funny you mention that. I know a lot of people who didn't. I know several who said, I don't care anything about baseball anymore. Now, I didn't do that. I love the game for what it is, not because of who plays it.
1: Well, see, I think this, though, Graham. I believe you are in a class of people that are not like you say, dying off so much as I think they've already died off from the game. I think most of the old-timers have left the game already.
0: Could be.
1: I would like to know the dynamic of the game. What is the demographics of the people who follow baseball, who go to games, watch baseball? Is it the 60-plus crowd anymore?
0: I would like to know that as well.
1: Hey, you know what? This may come across as I'm trying to be, uppity, or even, and I'm not trying to pick on an ethnicity here, but it's an international game now. Now, I know that there are guys who are unbelievable players. Shohei Ohtani, for instance, is not from the United States, and most of the guys that come from the Dominican, fill up rosters in the league. But the good old boys down the street, they have a tough time making rosters these days at the big league level. And, sometimes there's something to that, the fact that you watch those guys coming up and these guys from elsewhere you don't know anything about. I think that's hurt the game. Not that I'm picking on it. It's just the way the game is. The percentage of players in the league is very much international now.
0: Yeah, as a matter of fact, I was going to look that up, see what the ratio is. And I want to say it's almost 30%. Ha! I almost got it right. 26.3% of players in Major League Baseball are international.
1: And, it's been that for a little while, and it seems bigger.
0: Right.
1: But, there are a lot of guys named Hernandez that actually, live in the United States that play baseball too. So,
0: I would make this point also of the international players that we get. We get the best. I mean, we got Ohtani. We got, Soto. You think back to some of the great ones that have, have gone on, Roberto Clemente. I mean, you can go on and on and on about it. We don't get the guys from the international side of things that aren't very good. Every now and then you will. You'll get a guy that's brought in that they think, oh, yeah, this guy's going to be great, and he ends up being a flop. But we don't get the average players. The average players are American. They're the roster filler. So I think that's part of the reason is we pay attention to the great players, the Guerreros of the world. I bet if you did a top 15, top 20 list of the best players in baseball today, I bet I would almost say 2/3 of them are international. I mean, you've got some great American players. Who would you say right now is the best American player in the game?
1: Oh, gosh. I still like some of those guys like Trout and Freeman who are in the twilight of their careers. But
0: they wouldn't be considered the top 20.
1: I don't know. Right
0: well,
1: now?
0: Well, I'll give you mine. Mine is I'll give you a pick. Tarik Skubal or Paul Skaines, the pitchers. I think one of those two would be considered the top player from America.
1: Yeah, I like Skaines.
0: Right,
1: I've always liked him from his LSU days. He's

0: fun to watch.
1: Right. But we automatically, and the number one player of all is going to be Ohtani, right? That's pretty easy.
0: I think he is, yeah.
1: Just
0: because of what he does. I mean, just because he does everything. That's what's so impressive.
1: He's an incredible player. He's incredible. I mean, he's a great
0: pitcher,
1: obviously.
0: Nobody else does it.
1: He is a one of a kind. It's funny I said that because there was a point at some point during the season where I was going through a list trying to figure out, okay, who are the best players? Who would be on that list? And I came up just out of my head. I don't know. Every name was international. It was a foreign player. And so, I don't know, we're getting off the subject here, but the point is, Major League Baseball is surviving because of international players, in my opinion. It is what it is because the game is so big in Central America. It's big in Japan. It's big in other parts of the world. It's still big in the United States. But I guarantee you, it's just like the World Baseball Classic. That probably is a bigger deal now than the regular season of Major League Baseball. I'm not going to say it's bigger than the World Series, but I think it is bigger than the regular season. Those 2 weeks or however long that it is create such a vibe. And the players now, early on, they weren't that, or at least American players, weren't that interested in it. Now everybody wants to be a part. And so, and there are people out there who want to make it, you know, part of, you know, All-Star Week or whatever, but.
0: Well, it's quick, too. It's not 162 games. It's a long season. That's why you have that lull always, at least in my mind. You can't be that excited about something every night of the week for 7 months.
1: Well, some people
0: can. It's a long season.
1: But,
0: well, yeah. I mean, people have other things to take their interest now. And that's that. You know, people don't sit in front of a TV and watch TBS or WGN for the Cubs and Braves anymore. They don't.
1: That's right. You're exactly right. And that's
0: even if they had it that way, like the old days, where it was on every day, and that, you know, they wouldn't do it. That's why it's not there.
1: That's right.
0: Attention spans are short.
1: We talked about this with other subjects, but how many times do you read somebody talk about, I miss the days of TBS. I miss the days of WGN. And I'm like, okay. And some of them are not old. Some of these people are 30, 40, 50 years old. But that's what they grew up with. That's their childhood.
0: It's just a punch. It's a slogan or a nostalgia moment for them. They miss it because it's the memories that they came up with. But they wouldn't watch it today if it were there every day. You know that.
1: No. I didn't watch it when I was growing up.
0: I watched a lot of games, but again, we didn't have anything else to do.
1: That's right. The other night, I'm watching, I've got the Braves game on my phone. I'm in Georgia. My son is a used Braves fan. You know what he's doing? He's playing PlayStation.
0: Well, you
1: that's
0: know,
1: what he.
0: Even when the game's on, you're not all in because you got your phone in front of you.
1: No. I mean, I've gotten, you know, I've become a scroller, I guess. I can watch just about anything, games, shows. I typically, though, I won't say typically, but there are times when I have my, if I get a zing on my phone that says I've got a message or I've got, you know, something comes up that I need to attend to, I don't waste any time. It's just like answering the phone. I pick it up, I see what it is, and then all of a sudden I start scrolling other stuff.
0: Yeah, it's so easy to be distracted. Yeah, right. Yeah, there's a thing I was told one time, when you got work to do, put the phone away and come back to it later. Don't you'll never get anything done. You know?
1: Now, I don't know if this is the way it is with you, but when I'm getting ready for a show, I scroll a lot because I want to see what's going on. There are stories out there. Naturally come to me. You have to do that in our job. Now if we had people who wrote our shows for us, it'd be different, but that's just the way it is. But it is a problem, but that's what's causing people not to watch, not just baseball, but other sports. And then you throw on top of that the betting and the gambling that is going on. I mean, I'm sitting up in the – I've told this story before. I'm sitting up in the press box at Crampton Bowl. We got, I don't know, half a dozen people up there that they've got these – what do you call them? The what kind of bets are called when you bet on a person, whether or not he's going to hit a home run or –
0: Yeah, I know what you're talking about. Prop bets or something like
1: prop
0: that.
1: Prop bets. I think they're called prop bets. And they you know, they got three things that need to happen in order for them to win. And they're checking them off. Oh, okay, that happened. Oh, I just need this one to happen. And they sit there and they wait for it to happen. They're not watching the game.
0: No, these franchise, Major League Baseball, whatever the sport, NFL obviously does very well. They promote gambling. They need it to draw attention and interest to their sport. They really do, because that definitely brings a. You got something, you got stake in the game, you got some in it. And look, I don't gamble. I'm not going to, but there are a lot of people who do on sports every day.
1: Sure. I don't either, and I'll tell you why. Because I know if I do, I'll get addicted to it.
0: Oh, it's easy. I'm sure it is.
1: I have that personality. There's a certain winning mentality that I have that I know, and I've read about it. And you know, they'll give you a list. If you do this or you like this, you can take a test. And if you make a certain score on it, they'll advise you, do not start. Do not start gambling.
0: Oh, it's like any other bad advice. Don't ever start because they're going to get you most of them. So.
1: And this, which I know I hear the music, but Brandon Sorsby is a perfect example. I think that's what got him going. I haven't heard him talk about this. One day I hope he does. But I have no doubt that these prop bets are what got him involved.
0: Yeah, probably.
1: And I have a feeling there's more players, there's more college athletes out there and professionals that are doing the same thing that just hadn't been caught yet. That's just what I think. All right, we'll take a break. We'll get into some more stuff, including I want to talk about this possibility that Major League Baseball could very well be headed towards a strike or a lockout. I think it's on the way. We got Barry Allen today as well, and our Yacht Rock pick of the week. It's a not-so-Yacht Rock pick today. If you get my drift, I'll explain all that when we come back.
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3: With another ARN News update, I'm Leah Brandon. Primary runoff results in the race for the Republican nomination for U.S. Senate showing Trump-backed Congressman Barry Moore defeating Jared Hudson 56-44%. On the Democrat side, Everett West came out on top. Moore and West will now battle each other in November for a seat soon to be vacated by Tommy Tuberville. In the runoff for Lieutenant Governor, Trump-endorsed former state Republican Party Chair John Wall took down current Secretary of State Wes Allen. That was a 57-43% vote. Wall advances. He'll take on Democrat nominee Philip Ensler in the November general. And for state attorney general, current chief counsel Katherine Robertson beating former Alabama Supreme Court Justice Jay Mitchell for the Republican nomination 55-45%. I'm Leah Brandon.
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6: I look at guys like Jason Blum and James Wan. Jason Blum was the one who found Paranormal Activity way back in the day. So Jason Blum has really been at the forefront at every sort of significant milestone that the horror genre has made really in the last 20 years, you know, and he's really kind of put together the playbook for how do you make these low budget horror movies for very low budgets and then reap rewards at the box office. So I really look at Jason Blum as the architect of modern horror. And then you look at James Wan, who was discovered out of the Sundance Film Festival for a little film called Saw.
5: Ashley DeVorkin, Fox News.
7: I'm Jessica Ettinger, CNBC. Wall Street is mixed this afternoon. The Dow hit a new record high today. Oil was lower this morning, then began ticking higher again. Investors are waiting for a Fed announcement this afternoon. It's forecast to be a hold on interest rates. Kevin Warsh's first rate announcement as Fed chairman. Investors want to hear his commentary. Just before 10 a.m. Eastern today, SpaceX shares did something they've never done before since the company went public last Friday. They fell, and SpaceX is down 3.5% this afternoon. 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

0: right, we're back here on River Region Sports. Graham Dunn with you. We got Barry Allen coming up in the second hour. We were into this business about baseball and where it's headed, and I don't have enough time really to get into it because I think it's going to take another break. But I want to follow up on something that Michael and I were just discussing, and that had to do with the percentage of players from the United States versus the rest of the world. I found it on, believe it or not, on Wikipedia. I'm assuming this is still relatively correct because I think this came out right at the beginning of the season. But roughly 74% of all baseball players are from the U.S. The next highest is the Dominican Republic, no surprise, at, I'll round up, 10%. Venezuela, which was a surprise, and I know they won the World Baseball Classic this past spring, they're third. And then Cuba is fourth. Cuba, which is a communist country, it has 3% of the players in Major League Baseball, followed by Puerto Rico at 1.8. And then after that, you know, we hear about how great Japan's baseball is or how many players they have. They only have about 15 players over here right now. It just so happens that the best player in baseball today, in most people's opinion, is from Japan. You can count the number of players from South Korea and Panama and some of the other countries on one hand. There's just not that many. Now, and most of us, we lump the Central American players together, whether it be Colombia, Panama, Nicaragua, whatever. We put them all together. And so, in my mind, we're the sport, at least as far as numbers are concerned, are dominated by Americans. And that's okay. I mean, I don't want to make it sound like that's not important, but it's just the way that it is. You do have some that claim another nationality that I think Michael mentioned this, that was born in the United States, but they consider themselves Dominican. I don't know about Vladimir Guerrero Jr., but, I mean, he was born here. Obviously, his father, Vladimir Guerrero Sr., was playing in the United States when he was born. Now, he may have even been born in Canada because Guerrero spent most of his career with the Expos. So he may be more Canadian. He probably is. I don't know that for a fact, but I'm just making the point. So it's not just where you're born or where you're necessarily your allegiances are. I mean, there's a lot of, there's players that have double or maybe even multiple stakes to different countries. Well, I don't have time. I was going to get into something else, but there goes the music. So let me just say this, and I'll get into something else when we come back. There's a lot of things that are making Major League Baseball hang around, and for me, the one thing that you've got to look at is the international style. The NFL's trying to do it. The NBA's trying to do it. Major League Baseball has done it, and they started back before World War II, if you want to know the truth. And you got to give credit to our armed forces for building an interest in the sport everywhere they went during World War II. That's what I've been told, and it continued in the Korean and the Vietnam Wars and all that. The act of war is what helped build interest in Major League Baseball. At the time, it was the most important, biggest sport in the world. Yes, even more so than soccer. We'll come back. We got more. Stay tuned.
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0: All right, welcome back here on this Wednesday. Barry Allen coming up here in a matter of moments. We'll get an update on what's happening with the College World Series. By the way, today, two games are slated. They're both elimination games, part one. Two teams are one win away from making it to the championship. Two other teams are two wins away from getting into the finals. The first game this afternoon has North Carolina, which has to lose twice, facing West Virginia. That game will be starting here shortly. And then also tonight, Georgia and Oklahoma. We're guaranteed one SEC team in the World Series. We're already, that was already in the making. Only this, in this case, it's the team that was favored to make it, has to win twice. Georgia has to beat Oklahoma. If Georgia wins today, they'll play a second game tomorrow. And the starting time will depend on what happens in the other game. But that's the evening game. North Carolina and West Virginia are playing the first game today. If North Carolina wins, they will play in the finals. And if Oklahoma wins, you will have your championship game set. And if I'm not mistaken, that will begin on Saturday. The World Series championship will begin Saturday. It is a best-of-three series. So, again, this afternoon, North Carolina and West Virginia. And then tonight, it is Georgia and Oklahoma. Okay. And let's get off of baseball for just a minute. I found this. This is a column from Dan Wetzel, who writes for ESPN. And it has to do with the Brandon Sorsby situation. Here's the headline. Brandon Sorsby is done with college sports. Can local judges be next? I'm trying to, do I want to read this first paragraph? No, I'll skip it over. College athletics needs to get local judges and their temporary injunctions out of the game. I don't always agree with Dan Wetzel. In fact, I probably disagree with him more than I agree with him. But he's right about that, and I'll continue. Sorsby's career should have been over the moment he acknowledged he bet 9,000 times on sports, including 40 while at Indiana. Open, shut. But then here comes Texas judge Ken Curry, who decided to buy Sorsby's Hail Mary legal argument that he should get to play anyway. Curry's decision to grant Sorsby's injunction last week left the NCAA as the only sport governing organization on earth prohibited from enforcing anti-gambling and integrity rules. Now, think about that for just a minute. And this is what has been the argument, I'll say, on our side the whole time. It's nothing against Sorsby. It's really nothing against Texas Tech. It's really more against the judges and the courts that said, you know what, he should get an opportunity. There should be given an opportunity for him to continue to play. In fact, he says it right here. The entire world, let alone all of college athletics, was on one side of the issue. A single judge was on the other side. And it was the judge that counted. In a likely tell about how illogical even he knew this was, Curry never provided a specific explanation as to what he liked about Sorsby's argument. In the end, it didn't matter. Sorsby's victory unraveled late last week when Ken Paxton, the AD at Texas, AG in Texas, stepped in and threatened legal action against Big 12 if it tried to punish Sorsby itself via the league's own bylaws. That opened the door for the Big 12 to bring in high-powered law firm Sidley Austin, whose past lawyers included Barack Obama and J.D. Vance. I don't know why you have to include that, but he did. A petitioned federal judge for an injunctive relief against Paxton and a declaratory judgment that, yes, it was allowed to enforce a long-agreed-upon rule. The chances of it succeeding were considered high, which would have left Sorsby open to further suspension and other punishments. for both player and the program, the uncertainty was too great, and by Monday night, Sorsby gave up. All's well that ends well, apparently. But when college sports needs to do it, this in the moment to seize power, even some of it was plagued by grandstanding to push the federal government to put an end, as much as possible, to governance by local courts. The days of a conference having to ask federal judges for the right to enforce its integrity bylaws need to end. I could take that. I want to put that in capital letters and put it in a on a sign in every stadium in the country. Every college stadium, baseball, basketball, football, I don't care what it is. Let me read it again. The days of a conference having to ask federal judges for the right to enforce its integrity bylaws need to end. Nor should every player, coach, or school be able to win injunctions against nearly any decision they don't happen to like. Again, I'm reading Dan Wetzel from ESPN. College sports are plagued by judicial governance. Extra seasons of eligibility, two-week temporary restraining orders, mid-season EuroLeague player acquisitions. These days, you just don't need to recruit a five-star quarterback. You need a five-star judge. The plaintiffs don't even have to actually win their cases. They just have to convince a judge that they can have a case. Holding them out of competition while process drags would cause irreparable harm. It's a lower bar to clear, but by the time the actual case is set to be tried, the season is over and the filing is dropped. It's just honest to work around that causing chaos. College sports is now unable to determine who can play and for how long, or whether it can enforce basic standards on the third rail issue, such as sports wagering. There are currently multiple efforts in Congress to save, that word's in quotes, college sports, or preserve, also in quotes, college sports. They're sprawling bills, complicated and filled with pet projects and strawman arguments. As such, none of them stand much of a chance. As a matter of fact, Tommy Tuberville yesterday provided reasons why he was not going to support this college act, because there was, in not his words, mine, there was too much pork in it. There were too many things in it that didn't have anything to do with college sports. And it also gave the government too much power to decide things, such as who can move from what conference to the next, or who can move out of a conference and start their own, which you heard Ted Cruz talking about that the other day, in which I'm like, no, you have no right to tell anybody whether or not they can, they need to be in a conference. We're not talking about national, you know, security. We're talking about whether or not a team, a school, can move out of a conference. And the government has no right to be making that statement, do they? But there it was. Continuing to read. As the battle for sweeping reforms churns on, college sports needs to push for a so-called skinny bill designed to address the items that almost everyone agrees on, mainly eligibility and conference free from judicial interference. Until that's handled, and I think I've used this term already myself, this is a rudderless ship constantly trying to navigate a parade of storms. I don't really have anything else here I need to read, but look, let me just get heartfelt here. Let me just, what's on my heart about all of this? And I think a lot of you feel the same way as I do, because you love college sports. You love college football. You wish for the days of Sullivan and Musso and Connie Frederick and Fran Tarkington and Bo Jackson. You want the simple, even though we have quote-unquote cheating going on in the sports, We want those things. We want Charles Barkley. We want Dave Magadan. We want whoever. The guys that and gals that entertained us as collegiate athletes, student athletes. The ones that may eventually end up playing professional sports, whatever that sport is. The ones that we can't wait to see. We can't get enough of. We have posters on our wall. We have people who are we just enjoy the sport. We give our hearts to these teams. Those days are gone, and we know that. And yet, even today, we're finding more reasons not just to put it aside and say, well, it doesn't really matter as much anymore, but almost we deplore it. Because this is not what college athletics were meant to be. You want to bring up coaches' salaries? Be my guest. You want to, by the way, there were coaches that were making a whole lot more money than you were during the days of Bryant, Shug Jordan, Vince Dooley, Eric Parsegian. I mean, they were making hundreds of thousands of dollars while you were making about $25,000 a year. I'm talking to the old folks now. I know how much my dad made. He barely made $30,000. That's the most he ever made. Now, $30,000 in that time frame, probably worth about 50 or 60 now. But still, you get the point. We didn't talk about that. We didn't care. But somewhere along the line, we as a society decided, we need to know what this guy's making. Oh, we need to know if this guy's worth the amount of money that he's making. And you know what? We were firing coaches, we being the system. The coaches were fired because they weren't winning. It's different now. Well, newsflash. And we're racing down a hill, and there is nothing more than a giant hole at the bottom. That is a bottomless pit. And no one is going to be able to save it. Because we've lost sight of why college sports exist. Greed is the biggest culprit. And it has about 10 tentacles. There are so many sides to the greed. And there's more being added every day. And in some ways, we just added government inclusion this past week, judicial inclusion, which I know has already been there, but it really struck a nerve this time. And I think that's what made this whole thing so ridiculous. Is you're dealing with a subject that there's no gray area. It's black and white. You don't gamble as an athlete, somebody who's involved in sports. You don't gamble or you lose your opportunity to play, to be on a team. You may even go to jail. And suddenly, in the blink of an eye, a school decides, and I know what they're going to do. We didn't have anything to do with it. Yeah, you did. Yeah, you did. And I've seen lawyers out there, you shouldn't be pointing the finger at Texas Tech. Well, why didn't Texas Tech say, no, we don't want you, Brandon Sorsby? Because you broke the rules. You could have said, I gambled on sports. Eventually it took someone apparently from Cincinnati, University of Cincinnati, that pointed the finger at him and said, oh, we know he bet on college sports. Apparently the University of Cincinnati, the coaches or whoever, didn't know that. So they say. But somebody pointed it out. After Texas Tech had announced that they were getting him as a transfer, Texas Tech could have very easily said, nope, can't, go somewhere else. But no. They sent their watchdogs out there. They sent their dogs that are ready to bite. They contacted government officials. More importantly, the one guy who basically fits the bill for Texas Tech Athletics jumped out there and said, oh, no, he should play. Why do you want to take that right away from him? He took the right away from himself. We didn't have anything to do with it. Nobody said he couldn't play except for he said he was going to. But gambling's not allowed. And yet, suddenly that became a gray area. Suddenly it became, oh, wait a minute. We can't do this to, we're going to figure out a way to get this guy into the sport. And it came down to the judicial process. And that's the only reason why he will not be suiting up for Texas Tech this fall. And that's what I think those of us, whether you're an old-timer or a young-timer, think. We have reached almost a point of no return. We're still going to watch our teams, but we do it with our tongues stuck back in our mouths. Barry Allen coming up.
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2: I'm Ed Donahue with an AP News Minute. Stocks finished mixed, the Dow up 182 points. Senate Minority Leader Chuck Schumer says President Trump whiffed on a rare chance to actually help the American people by canceling the signing of a housing bill.
3: Trump's petty refusal to sign our bipartisan bill shows how reluctant he is to do anything that would help the American people. And that's why Republicans are running away from Trump now. Are yelling at Trump at their lunch.
2: On Capitol Hill, President Trump instead pushed Senate Republicans to pass a voting bill.
4: Every election is important. We're doing very well. They want a lot of communists to come in. I'm saying it a little bit differently, but the people that they're pushing are communists, and this country is not going to have communists.
2: A federal judge permanently blocked the administration from enforcing the requirement of documentary proof of citizenship for voter registration. I'm Ed Donahue.
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9: It was a pretty drama-less NBA draft last night as the first four picks went as most expert anticipated. BYU's A.J. DeBonta went first overall to the Wizards. The Jazz selected Darren Peterson. Duke's Cam Boozer is headed to Memphis. And North Carolina's Caleb Williams is on his way to be the second Caleb to Chicago. The next step, NBA free agency begins next Tuesday night. I'm Adam Abdallah.
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0: All right, back for more here on River Region Sports. Barry Allen joins us. We were just talking in the break there about, his attention shifts from Major League Baseball to college baseball. He's got about a week left, a little bit less than a week, really, as they're moving on. We're down to four teams. We're down to two series that one team's got to win twice. We'll start that actually starting right now, right? Barry, you were telling me you're watching, I guess it's North Carolina and who are they playing? I can't remember. West Virginia, I guess, right?
1: West Virginia. Yeah, if they max out, there's seven games left in the college baseball season, so it's coming to an end quickly. So I'm kind of pulling for both losing teams to win today, so there'll be two more games tomorrow. Because there's no games tomorrow and 4 inches of rain like they're predicted, it's going to be a long day. I guess if that happens, I'll catch up with Marissa Hargitay and catch up on my Law and Orders that I missed during baseball and basketball season.
0: But there you go.
1: I found out she was a Knicks fan. I didn't know that.
0: She was
1: all the Knicks home games. That's all right.
0: I think everybody's a Knicks game. If you have anything to do in New York, I mean, how many of them came out of the woodwork?
1: Well, I've never seen her there, but Spike Lee, I've seen there all the time. But those other cats, I've never seen them there before. But I don't watch the Knicks every night either. So
0: yeah. Well, I used to be a Knicks fan. Growing up, I was a big Knicks fan. I couldn't give a rat's you-know-what patootie now. And then especially after watching how the fans acted and all the fights that were breaking out, I'm like, I don't want any part of that. But that's not what we're talking about today. But surprises for you. What? Anything standing out, anything that you're like, oh, I didn't expect that?
1: In the World Series, yeah. I didn't expect Alabama to play as poorly as they did. I didn't expect them to win it, but I certainly didn't expect them to get bounced in two games and lose 23-2. They just didn't pitch well, and they didn't hit. I mean, that was unexpected from me. I thought they were a little better than that. But they caught a hot Oklahoma team and a Texas team that, you know, they've only beaten once in 100 years. And so it's just two quick games for them. But, hey, they got there. I know that's what everybody says. You know, they got there, but they did, and that was big. You know, that was big in the third year for Rob Vaughn. I mean, they're just 4 years removed from a gambling scandal with Brad Bohannon betting on and against Alabama. And, you know, really 6 years removed from Greg Goff, which was a disaster. So where they are now to where they were 5 years ago is incredible. And I think, you know, he's already landed two top 30 guys in the portal that's listed in the top 30 prospects in the portal. He's gotten them, and he's got some good players coming in, and you know, he's got to rebuild the team a little bit. But he does have some guys that could come back. I mean, Faye and Adams could come back. So I don't know that they will, but they could. And he could have another good team next year. But that was the most surprising thing, and disappointing too, that they just didn't play better.
0: I have been kind of defending Alabama these last couple of days. I know a lot of people were really giving them what for based on the fact that they did play so poorly. But I would make this point, and I think you just said it well. This team wasn't expected to do a whole lot this year. They were picked like 11th or 12th in the SEC. They, even during the season, I mean, you were thinking, okay, are they going to be able to do this? And they did what they needed to do. I think they just ran out of gas in the World Series.
1: Could have. You know, Georgia was picked to finish ninth, and Alabama and Oklahoma were picked to finish below them, and all three of those teams made the World Series.
0: That's right.
1: So these preseason predictions and stuff, they don't mean squat. You know, that's why I've never been a big follower of recruiting. Is this guy's a can't miss running back, and then he has five carries in like 5 years. And you're like, well, I thought he couldn't miss. Well, he missed.
0: Yeah.
1: And you always hear these guys say, we got the sixth best inside linebacker in the country. And my reply is, well, where's the first five going? Why don't you get one of them? I mean, yeah. I know people get into all that, but projections and predictions, they don't mean anything. You got to go out on the field and perform. And those three teams did. I mean, You know, Alabama, I think, was 12th, and Oklahoma was like 13th or 14th, and Georgia was 9th and won the conference by a wide margin. I mean, Georgia's a really good team. So you got Georgia, a ninth place team preseason projection, playing a 14th place preseason projection tonight in the College World Series. I mean, that's, you know, that's pretty wild. And West Virginia, I don't think they were picked to win the Big 12, and I don't know that North Carolina was picked to win the ACC, and you, those are your final four teams. And you just never know with baseball. I mean, you just never know what's going to happen. I mean, who would have thought, you know, Texas, you know, they score 14 runs on Alabama, and then the other two games against Georgia, they scored one.
0: Right.
1: You know, because Georgia, and who would have thought Georgia was going to shut them down on the mound? Who would have thought Georgia and Texas last night was going to be 2-0? I mean, they thought there were going to be home runs everywhere. Same for the first night. You know, Georgia won 7-1 and didn't really hit a ton of home runs. But you just never know when you get out there. It's just whoever's hot. You know, Troy made a nice run. They just couldn't figure out how to beat West Virginia. And, you know, they had a nice run and finished. They're going to be finished tied for 5th in the World Series. And Alabama and Ole Miss are going to be finished tied for 7th. You know, that's not a bad year. I mean, it's really not. And, you know, I just hope from Alabama's standpoint that the momentum stays with them, you know, that the community still supports them. They get, you know, good support within the athletic department. You know, they pick up a few more NIL dollars and get some guys and they keep the momentum, because they could have those kind of crowds for SEC weekends that they had for the regional and the super regional. They just don't. But hopefully they can keep that momentum and it'll go back to like it was in the mid-90s to early 2000s. And, you know, they'll have great crowds on the weekends and stuff, but that'll remain to be seen when we get into next year. So hopefully that will happen. And I think it's good that we had media coverage out there for both Alabama and Troy. And there were a lot of people covering them. There's a lot of people written about them. There's a lot of talk shows talked about them. You know, they haven't done that. They don't do that a lot in the regular season. So I think that was a good thing for both teams. And I think it's a good thing for baseball in Alabama.
0: You know, it's funny you mentioned that, because and as you and I have talked, I mean, I was there for that regional, and it's the first time I've ever covered a regional. And I don't know that all regionals was the same as it was at Tuscaloosa. I know there was a lot of excitement, though, at a lot of them, Auburn included. I mean, yeah, that was special. And I'm, you know, I'm on the losing side watching, you know, the team that I cover get 21 runs scored on them, but it still, it didn't take away from the fact that was a great moment. It was a great moment for Alabama State. It was a great moment for all of those teams that were there. And then you throw on top of that just the fact that Alabama was able to get through it, get to the Super Regional, did the same thing. My point is, and you just kind of made it, I think they need to really have a good season next year. I don't want to say it's the most important baseball season in Alabama history. That's being a little bit too hyperbolic. But I think if they're going to continue to do this, if they're going to continue to have World Series seasons, I think they got to come back and have a big game, big season next year.
1: Yeah, I don't disagree with that. I think they, you know, they've got momentum, and you know, talk about you keeping fans and enthusiasm. You know, they've also got to produce on the field too.
0: Right.
1: And I think they need to host again next year, and you know, just keep building that. You know, people need to expect to host a regional. You know, not hope they host a regional, but expect to host a regional. You know, I think they hope to have one this year, and they hope to have a super regional. Well, you know, halfway through the SEC season, I told you I expected them to host both, and they did. And now that's an expectation. You know, I've always expected them to do that, and, you know, maybe they can find some little intricacies like Auburn did and, you know, find a way to get some more people in the stadium if they need to. And, you know, I thought it was a great atmosphere at the regional. I thought the super regional was a great atmosphere. And, you know, I thought it was great. You know, it was great for Alabama State to be here. I mean, they had a lot of fans here. I mean, I know they only had to come up from Montgomery, but so what? They had a lot of support. They were very excited about their team being here. I didn't get to see the game on Saturday, the Saturday games, because my niece got married and I had to be at the wedding instead of a baseball game. Not my choice, but got a wife and a mother. You got a wife and a sister.
0: We know, Barry. We've all been there.
1: Don't want to cause any.
0: You want to
1: in the family.
0: You want to stay married, Barry. That's what
1: it would have been. No decision if I'd have been in charge.
0: Sure,
1: but I wasn't in charge. So
0: yeah.
1: I'd have been there with you and Fred. I wouldn't have been in a wedding. you know, that's another story.
0: And we would have loved to have had you up there too, by the way. That would have been
1: I would have been right there with y'all. I'd have been right there at the game.
0: Yeah.
1: I thought Oklahoma State's fans were, you know, loud and exciting. I thought the South Carolina, the USC Upstate folks were very exciting, and they were glad to be there. And I met a lot of their parents and sent them to places to eat for dinner and breakfast. And they'd come find me the next day and go, "Where are you sending me tonight?" Last night was outstanding. I mean, met the center fielder's mom Friday afternoon. Talked to her, and I said, "Where are y'all going to dinner tonight?" She said, "I don't know." And I said, "Well, I live here. Let me give you some suggestions." And she put them in her phone, and she came over Sunday and found me. And she said, "Wow, you really know where to eat this town." I said, "We always ask large people where to eat. You don't go look for the skinny folks." And they were, I mean, they were just as nice as they could be, and you're excited to be there. And
0: yeah.
1: The St. John's people were excited to be there. I mean, it was a fun atmosphere, and they were glad to be there. And they had a lot of people, you know, from New York and other parts of the country where their kids played, to come down and watch their kids play. And it was a lot of fun.
0: I would make this point. In fact, I saw somebody else make this point earlier this week. Baseball fans are different from any other sport, because they don't seem to be as serious. While they certainly want their teams to win, they don't take it personal. Does that make sense?
1: I think that's right. I don't know how it is down on the, you know, the travel circuit and the little league levels. I kind of try to stay away from all of that, but high school and above, I think everybody's pretty much, you've played together, you've either played with them or against them. I mean, like even at Shelton State, I mean, we play teams, and you'll see moms and dads talking to the other teams, and I go, "Y'all know them?" "Oh, yeah, we've been on there. We've played baseball with them since they were 6 years old." I'm like, "Wow. My God, you're 19 now." "Yeah, we've known them for like 13 years. We've been on vacations together. We've been to Atlanta, that place up, I can't even think of the name of it now, Lake Point. We've played there. We've been to Cooperstown. I mean, we've been everywhere together." I mean, that's pretty wonderful. You know, he played against us in high school. They played against our rival team. They were our rival in high school. And, you know, you see that more. I mean, I'm not around the football and the basketball as much as baseball, but you just see and hear that more with baseball moms and dads.

0: 2-1 team in home, in the history of the World Series. I mean, they've used four pitchers in three games, so I think they can go win the game. I think they can slug their way into the championship series, but Oklahoma's very hot, so they're going to have to play well to beat them. I don't see West Virginia beating North Carolina. As a matter of fact, it's 2-0 in the first inning now. North Carolina, you know, jumped on them here pretty quick. West Virginia's made an error, and it's 2-0. North Carolina going to the bottom of the first, so I don't see West Virginia beating them twice. Not even sure they're going to beat them today, and if North Carolina wins today with their Sunday guy, they got their full arsenal going Saturday, and I think they're pretty strong. I think both them and Georgia are probably the best two teams out there, and Carolina's really strong. Their arms are good, their bats are good, and you know, it'll be a tough test for Georgia or Oklahoma, either one.
1: I agree. I'm kind of with you. I had picked Georgia to start. Actually, technically, I picked Texas to start, but then I switched and went to Georgia. So, anyway, I think Georgia's going to end up winning it when it's all said and done. So, before I let you go, we only got a minute or two left. Give me your take on what happened with the Brandon Sorsby, finally ending with him going to the supplemental draft, and that was because of an injunction filed in federal court.
0: Yeah, I didn't follow that all that much, but that's probably the best thing for Texas Tech and for him. It's drawn a lot of publicity. You know, I'm surprised he was eligible. I mean, you know, they make people ineligible who maybe were pros and came back to college or did this or did that. But, I mean, that's one of the real no-nos of all the sports. I mean, it's posted on every wall in every professional sports locker room you go into. Absolutely no betting on the games. I mean, the umpires have that in their rooms. The players, I mean, that's like the, I guess you could say, as far as sports is concerned, as you are as far as life is concerned, that betting is the number one most impardonable sin in all of sports. And you just can't do that. And that's probably good that he's moving on and Texas Tech doesn't have to live with that the rest of the year.
1: I made the point just before you came on, there should be no gray area about gambling when it comes to athletes.
0: I don't think in professional ball there is. I mean, you've got Pete Rosen, you know, in the trouble that he is. There's no, you know, the Black Sox scandal. Those guys still hadn't been cleared. That was 107 years ago, and they still all hadn't been cleared. And I don't think there's any gray area on that in the professional rank. Now, I don't know about, doesn't sound like it like college or whatever, but there is certainly no gray area in the NFL and Major League Baseball, in NBA and NHL. There's no gray area there whatsoever. I mean, those guys can't even be in fantasy leagues. I mean, there's no gray area there. Now, I know a lot of them do the NCAA basketball pools, and that's different, but they can't even be in fantasy leagues and things like that. It's cut and dried. Absolutely no way you can be involved in anything like this. And I think they'd cut you out in a second if they found out anything.
1: I agree. And unfortunately, I think we're at that point to where we're probably going to see this come up again. Shouldn't, but thanks to what happened at Texas Tech, somebody's going to fight this again. I don't have any doubt. So
0: I'm sure they will.
1: Yeah. Barry, it's always fun. Enjoy the rest of your day. We will check in with you. Well, it won't be next week, but the week after next. All right.
0: Real quick, let me drop in. We're having our youth clinic next week at the Crampton Bowl for the for our bowl game.
1: Yeah.
0: I'm going to get you the date. Let me get you the date real quick. I don't want to tell the wrong date. The play texted me last night and asked me to send something out. It's next Tuesday at 9 a.m. at the Crampton Bowl.
1: Okay.
0: So we're going to have our local, our youth clinic. So, you know, anybody wants to come out, any kids want to come out, get your shirt, some lunch, learn some football, and if, you know, any media wants to come out, they're able to come out and video and do some things. But it's a nice way to give back to some of the kids in the
1: Absolutely.
0: Local community.
1: Sounds good, Barry. We appreciate it.
0: Thank you so much.
1: All right.
0: Take care.
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3: With another ARN News update, I'm Leah Brandon. Primary runoff results in the race for the Republican nomination for U.S. Senate showing Trump-backed Congressman Barry Moore defeating Jared Hudson 56-44%. On the Democrat side, Everett

0: West came out on top. Moore and West will now battle each other in November for a seat soon to be vacated by Tommy Tuberville. In the runoff for Lieutenant Governor, Trump-endorsed former state Republican Party Chair John Wall took down current Secretary of State Wes Allen. That was a 57-43% vote. Wall advances. He'll take on Democrat nominee Philip Ensler in the November general. And for State Attorney General, current Chief Counsel Katherine Robertson beating former Alabama Supreme Court Justice Jay Mitchell for the Republican nomination, 55-45%. I'm Leah Brandon.
1: And you're up to date around the world, around your state. 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
3: I look at guys like Jason Blum and James Wan. Jason Blum was the one who found Paranormal Activity way back in the day. So Jason Blum has really been at the forefront at every sort of significant milestone that the horror genre has made really in the last 20 years, you know, and he's really kind of put together the playbook for how do you make these low budget horror movies for very low budgets and then reap rewards at the box office. So I really look at Jason Blum as the architect of modern horror. And then you look at James Wan, who was discovered out of the Sundance Film Festival for a little film called Saw.
2: Ashley Dvorkin, Fox News.
4: I'm Jessica Ettinger, CNBC. Wall Street is mixed this afternoon. The Dow hit a new record high today. Oil was lower this morning, then began ticking higher again. Investors are waiting for a Fed announcement this afternoon. It's forecast to be a hold on interest rates. Kevin Warsh's first rate announcement as Fed chairman. Investors want to hear his commentary. Just before 10 a.m. Eastern today, SpaceX shares did something they've never done before. Since the company went public last Friday, they fell. And SpaceX is down 3.5% this afternoon. 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

0: All right, we're back here on River Region Sports. I'm going to save the Yacht Rock pick of the week coming up for the final segment. I want to talk a little bit about kind of a different phase of Yacht Rock on Jock Rock. Okay? Can you do that? I know a lot of you are like tuning in right this moment. Okay, what's the song this week? Well, I'm going to play it here in the next segment, so bear with me. We'll get to that here in just a minute. I want to get back to something that I talked about in the first segment today, and it had to do with something that's going on in the Major League Baseball, the controversy about these players at San Francisco who wrote a Bible verse on their baseball hat, their cap. And Major League Baseball scolded them, basically said, don't do that again or else. There have been several that are not members of the San Francisco Giants who have come out in support of what these three, I think there were three pitchers, did. And they're not the first ones to do this. Clayton Kershaw did this, I think, either last year or year before last, where he put a, he something about the rainbow and what it means from a biblical perspective. And I think these same three players for San Francisco did the same thing, talking about the perspective of what the rainbow means to those who are Christians. I found that, and I think this is one of the better responses to all of this as far as the baseball players are concerned. Ryan Thompson is a pitcher for the Arizona Diamondbacks. And I don't know if he was asked about it, but he gave his thoughts on all of this about what is called Pride Night.
1: A lot of the hate comes from perceived negativity, and without getting too off track, but like the Pride Night stuff with the Giants, like I think that there's a perceived negativity with this stuff of like, okay, Landon Raup wrote a verse on his hat. That means that he's anti something. That doesn't mean that, right? It means that he's pro something, right? So the rainbow means something to him. It means that he believes in the Noahic covenant being something that's special to us as Christians, right? That means that no matter how bad we possibly could be, no matter how much we reject God, that he will never again flood the earth. That's really cool. That's really special. And we do a lot of stuff, and we're all sinful. We all do a lot of stuff that may be worthy of a flooding, but God will never flood us and because of that promise, and his promises are unconditional. So that's something that's really cool to me is that there's nothing negative. There's nothing anti. There's nothing that says that he doesn't support anything or that he's like hateful or anything like that at all. It's all positive. It's all like, man, this is what the rainbow means to me. And I just thought that was really cool that he did that.
0: All right. There were there were other things that came out. In fact, I want to say the was it the Secretary of State, the Attorney General, came out and made a statement about whether or not Major League Baseball was being was colluding against Christian rights, religious rights, and basically said you don't have a right. Major League Baseball or no one else has a right to tell anybody how they can respond to something that has religious implication. And so this has turned into another one of those fights where and I'm trying to think of the right way to say this, but I think everyone is doing it at this point to get attention, and I'm not of the opinion one way or the other whether or not that's a good thing to do. I certainly believe that it is the right of anybody if they want to protest what's going on in the world and or what's happening as far as politics are concerned. I know there are people that are out there doing it every day. There are people getting paid to do that. So when somebody like this, somebody when a baseball player decides to stand up for something, why shouldn't they be allowed? And again, I realize Major League Baseball, NFL, all of them have rules about what they can or cannot do with their uniforms because, quote unquote, they are property of the sport that they play for or the league that they play for. In other words, these players can't go out and sell their own. There is no NIL in professional sports. That's what I'm trying to say. They have to go out and they have to do, they have to abide by certain rules. But this is where it gets different. And this is where I think these players are coming from. This is not a, this is a political statement that Major League Baseball is making. And they've done it now for the past couple of years. And I don't know what percentage of players are Christian or don't agree with this particular thought process behind the colored logos on the hats. I don't have any idea. This Pride Night thing. I don't think you'll find a single player that has anything against, say, Jackie Robinson, the celebration of Jackie Robinson, or just recently Lou Gehrig. There'll be a celebration later on in the season for Roberto Clemente. Nobody has a problem with that because it's not political. It's celebrating what these baseball players, again, baseball players, what they did to help. Whatever cause it was, whether it be the integration of baseball, the Latino factor, you know, and then there's Lou Gehrig, and part of what the celebration is for him has to do with the fact that, you know, we're still looking for a cure for ALS. This has a different feel, though. And it can create, just as it did, it can create a lot of dissension. And this is why I think Major League Baseball has, once again, made a huge mistake. This on top of the fact that this league could be heading for a work stoppage. I got a story here from Fox Sports. I don't have time to read much of it. Even the commissioner, Rob Manfred, who's on his way out, by the way, probably is saying to himself, I couldn't pick a better time to get out. He's stating that if the owner's salary cap proposal is not what the players want, he expects a work stoppage. Now, we had one back in 1994 that canceled out the World Series, and the only ones that probably hated that more than anybody else were the Montreal Expos, which is no longer around. But they were probably on their way to getting an opportunity to play for their first World Championship. I don't know if they would have, but they had the best record, I know, in the National League and maybe even in all of baseball. But they didn't. Right now, the players are saying they will fight any salary cap, however long it takes. But the bottom line is, and then, now this is me talking as a fan. This is me talking as someone who, I don't want to say I'm on my last leg with baseball and all of its union troubles, but this sport, this league has had so many issues over the last 20, 30 years. It keeps bouncing back, but right now it's nipping at the heels of its fans. And with everything that's going on with this Pride thing to this work stoppage, they've already lost a lot of fans. They may lose even more this time around. And by the way, my prediction is there will be a work stoppage. I don't have any doubt. We'll come back and let's do Yacht Rock, or in this case, Nyacht Rock. I'll explain what I mean when we come back.

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Continuing on here, River Region Sports, it is time. Maybe a day late, maybe even a few segments late. but our Yacht Rock Pick of the Week, and it's a little different today. And let me explain why. First of all, our first three, have been about, we have honored someone who has passed away that would be considered a Yacht Rock performer. Today, we're going to do something a little it's just going to be different. How about that? I ran across a website. It's called Nyacht Rock. It's N-Y-A-C-H-T Rock. It calls out songs that are played as Yacht Rock music. That is any type of station or you pull up a category, and these particular songs are listed as Yacht Rock. This is a group of people, and I don't know who they are, that has, I don't know what they do for a living, but they have their own rating system for Yacht Rock. And so they have basically been through, I don't know how many songs. There are hundreds of songs listed here. I've got the chart. Looking at it as I speak. They rate a song, whether or not it's a Yacht Rock song or a Nyacht Rock song. There is only one, and there are four people doing this that are on this rating system. There are only four people. And they give a song anywhere from the highest of 100 score to zero. And they average it out, and you get the score of whether or not a song is a Yacht Rock song or not. Now, it is considered a Yacht Rock song if it has a score, at least in this poll, of 70, let me see, hang on just a minute. I got to scroll down here. I think the cutoff is 70. Once you start getting into the 60s, then they may still consider it somewhat of a Yacht Rock song, but not quite. Okay? Now, they got songs on here that I've never heard, but they still consider them Yacht Rock songs. All right, so this is what I did today. I have selected a song from this list that is not considered a Yacht Rock song. It ranks below 70, but I know they play this song on Yacht Rock stations. So what I'm doing today is I'm going to the cusp of Yacht Rockdom. Yes, I just said that. And playing a song that's on a lot of stations, it was a hit. I don't know where it ranked. I got the rankings here. It was actually a top 10 ranked song on the Cashbox top 10 back in the late 1977, to be exact. And it's from a group that I really liked. In fact, I saw this group in Montgomery back in the early 80s. I think I was in high school. And fully, this song, in my opinion, probably is a Yacht Rock song. If I had to vote, I would say it's a Yacht Rock song. But there are others. In fact, the majority of the guys on this panel do not consider this song a Yacht Rock song. So, today, I am playing for you a mid-tier, maybe not Yacht Rock song, but it's one that I know you've heard. It's from the Atlanta Rhythm section, and it is a song called So Into You. Great song. Like I said, it charted quite well over time. Didn't quite get to number one,
It's from the album A Rock and Roll Alternative. Some of you old timers had that album back in the 70s. It was recorded in 76. It made the charts in early to mid 77. And I think it became one of the top hits for Atlanta Rhythm Section, or ARS, as we like to call them. So here it is, the maybe not yacht rock song, So Into You, by the Atlanta Rhythm Section.

All right, our pick of the week, the maybe not a Yacht Rock song of the week. So into you, that is Atlanta Rhythm Section. And again, that is one of my favorite songs, I got to tell you. I enjoyed that song growing up. It was played, I guess I was in high school when it first came out, and just loved the song. And but according to this rating, which I've got probably the rest of the summer, I'm probably going to use a lot of these because there's songs on here, some of them that I haven't even heard of. And I want to get an idea of where they're coming up with some of these things. Some of them are songs that I've never heard before. Some of them are, well, I would have considered rock, yacht rock songs, but they're not listed as such. And let me, just to give you an example, that song I just played, Between the Voters, rated 62.125. Right, I mean, it is right on the cusp of not being a yacht rock song. Some would say it's not. Anything below, at least on this rating schedule, is not a yacht rock. It's got to be a 70 or higher, or at least 65, because there's some songs here 65 or higher that I would say, yeah, those are definitely rock, yacht rock songs, but not on this thing. And so, by the way, you're wondering, I'd say, what is the number one rock, what is the yacht rock songs number one of all time? And I get this pretty much everywhere. Whenever this discussion comes up, the Doobie Brothers, What a Fool Believes, is considered the ultimate yacht rock song. Kenny Loggins has three of the top six. Heart to Heart, This Is It, Who's Right, Who's Wrong. Some people consider him Mr. Yacht Rock. Michael McDonald, who wrote songs for Kenny Loggins, is also right there. He has a lot of interest, a lot of entries as far as the Yacht Rocks, the top Yacht Rocks are concerned. There's one or two that I have to admit, and I'm going to play one of them next week. I've already got it in mind. I'm not going to tell you what it is. I would have said, no way is that a yacht rock song just based on who it's by. And yet, it is one of the top yacht rock songs listed here. And I'm going to play it next week. I'm going to play it next week. So there you go. All right. That does it for today. Tomorrow, we have plans to talk to Mike Teckersley. We'll see what he's got to say about everything. And then on Friday, we plan on being in the studio. So we got just a couple of days left on this week. Hope you have a great afternoon. We'll talk to you tomorrow.

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1: I'm Ed Donahue with an AP News Minute. Stocks finished mixed, the Dow up 182 points. Senate Minority Leader Chuck Schumer says President Trump whiffed on a rare chance to actually help the American people by canceling the signing of a housing bill.
2: Trump's petty refusal to sign our bipartisan bill shows how reluctant he is to do anything that would help the American people. And that's why Republicans are running away from Trump now, are yelling at Trump at their lunch.
1: On Capitol Hill, President Trump instead pushed Senate Republicans to pass a voting bill.
3: Every election is important. We're doing very well. They want a lot of communists to come in. I'm saying it a little bit differently, but the people that they're pushing are communists, and this country is not going to have communists.
1: A federal judge permanently blocked the administration from enforcing the requirement of documentary proof of citizenship for voter registration. I'm Ed Donahue.
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18: It's Wednesday?
19: Yeah.
18: Is it?
19: Yes.
18: Okay, just making sure. June the 24th, 2026. They all run together to me.
19: Yeah, I had to, you know, take my shoes off and start counting with my toes.
18: Yeah. We are here on this Hump Day edition of the Wake Up Call on WTLS Score 94 and Fun 101. Also, Facebook. And a hello to Sean. He's logged on. Good morning to you, sir, watching via that platform. As we get ready for the program with you, we tell you that we will have a couple of guests coming in for the Chamber Chat today. We have Dustin Funderburk from the Tallahassee Chamber of Commerce, and Jerry Cunningham will join us around 7:15. Looking forward to that. Also, we have in the 8 o'clock hour, the history of Tallahassee with Bill Goss. As I mentioned last week, and you may have noticed it if you listen to that program at 8 o'clock, the history of Tallahassee, the first episodes I've uncovered here in the vaults of WTLS, and I played what I believe was episode number 2 last week. I could not find one, or it wouldn't copy. I may need to work on that, see if we can get that one dusted off, but I'm going back and pulling out the original shows, which go back to 2005, so they're over 20 years old. They were not in the computer, so I've transferred those over. That was one of my things to do last week. I got them all knocked out, looks like, at least almost all of them. And you can continue to hear some of those, which haven't aired in many years now. Look it up. Looking forward to that in the 8 o'clock hour. Of course, the show on tonight on the replay at 6 if you miss any part of it. And you can always go back to Facebook and catch it there, too. Let's see. Good morning, Ruth Ann. She's checked in on Facebook as well. And BLT, too. BLT says, I've been cooking for my mom and dad as well as Kyle today. What are you working on, BLT? I'm assuming it's breakfast. But yesterday, he posted what he ate for breakfast, and it was ribeye steak. Now, you know, I've heard of steak and eggs and that kind of thing, going all in on that. But
19: that's, man, more of a Western.
18: It was a spread. And he was going all in with ribeye and eggs. And anyway, I'm curious to know what he's got.
19: Well, I'm curious.
18: Cooked up this morning.
19: I mean, have you went and bought a steak lately? I mean,
18: yeah, my wife, but she gets them at Superfoods.
19: Yeah.
18: You're talking about how much it costs?
19: Yeah.
18: Yeah. Nothing's cheap anymore, is it?
19: No, nothing at all.
18: I'd like to tell you what he was eating yesterday, but going back through the messages from Brian, I have to go back through 500 messages from yesterday, so I don't know if I'll ever get there. Oh. Oh, no, that was the deer burger. Oh, here it is. Fresh tomatoes, eggs, jalapeno peppers, banana peppers, onions, and ribeye steak. That was yesterday's breakfast. And I'm not knocking it. It's just an interesting spread there.
19: Yeah, it's an interesting combo.
18: Yeah. Hello, Gary, watching on Facebook. Glad you're in there, too. Good morning, sir. Here, this day in history. Today, June 24th, we have Take Back the Lunch Break Day. What, do people skip lunch break? I don't. I try not to. By the time lunch comes around, I'm hungry. It says here, step away from the keyboard and take back your lunch break. Somewhere along the line, eating a sad salad over a glowing laptop became the norm. People just, you know, working while they eat is what they're saying. Today's your formal permission slip to close the laptop, step away from the desk, and enjoy a real uninterrupted break. I think you kind of need it. You know, breaks, sometimes you do need to walk away and come back. And I found when I do that sometimes, if I'm really busy on something and I just go ahead and get a good stopping point, walk away and come back, I'm refreshed. That's what it's for, right? Not just to be lazy.
19: Rebooted.
18: Yes, that's it. National Swim a Lap Day. It's been a while since I've done that.
19: Yeah, me too.
18: Yeah, the Tallahassee pool is back open. I noticed on Monday they were closed for some work, but they were back in business yesterday. So maybe I need to go over there and get me a day pass and swim a lap, since it's Swim a Lap Day today.
19: No, good luck.
18: Yeah. National Pralines Day. You know, praline, have you heard it called praline as well? That's like a New Orleans thing, I think. But no.
19: I haven't heard either one of them.
18: But praline is pecan, but it's got a little bit more to it. Southern confection of brown sugar, butter, cream, and pecans. Now, I'd take it right now. It's a New Orleans thing. If somebody wants to whip some up, bring it down here for Shane to try it, since he says he's never heard of it, he'll be here for another hour. So y'all hurry up on that. Get started. Need to do that sometime. I like it. You like cooking?
19: Do I like cooking?
18: Yeah.
19: I know. I like grilling.
18: Yeah, you don't really want to get on the oven in the kitchen, though?
19: Not too much.
18: Yeah. I like it. I'm with you. I prefer to do it on the grill, but maybe need to work on that. I like pecans. Today is National Parchment Day and Patch Day. It says here, We got a double feature. Parchment, non-sticking baking paper you use, there you go, in the kitchen. And patch day does anybody do this anymore? Iron-on patches. You remember when you used to have jeans and they got worn out, they just put a patch on?
19: I do indeed.
18: And now it's, you know, you get them with a hole in them, right?
19: Yeah, I was going to say now if you wore your jeans until they had a hole in the knee, you'd just be in style now.
18: That's right. And you pay a lot of more. You don't get them fresh and look like new. You got to get them all beaten up and torn up. So, that's what they're paying a lot of money for those. There you go. Those are the different things that are recognized on this day. Before I read the birthdays and the history of June the 24th, Miles asked the question, if you miss Pudgy's Pizza.
19: Oh, do I? Yes. Absolutely.
18: Yeah, because, yesterday we got on, I showed these pictures here. These are at Pizza Pro in Tallahassee. This was CW, and I showed these yesterday and when he had lost a bet and he had to wear the Auburn garb. And we were at Pizza Pro. And we started backtracking the pizza places in Tallahassee. And we went back to Pudgy's, which to me is like the original pizza place here when I was coming up.
19: Yeah.
18: Such a great thing to have. And Trey says, well, Shane, he ate there every single day. Every time you went to Pudgy's, there was Shane every single time.
19: Now he's probably right. But the thing about Pudgy's is they also had like all-you-can-eat wings. For lunch.
18: Oh.
19: So you can get pizza and hot wings.
18: So when they closed, where did you go? What did you do after your one place you ate every single day was closed for good?
19: I don't really remember.
18: You know what? It seems like when they closed, you might have been gone by then. I'm sure you were. You probably in college or because it went to late 80s, maybe even into the early 90s or something, didn't it, Pudgy's?
19: Oh, it went, it was in the early 90s at least.
18: Yeah, because I was gone from Tallahassee as well. I came back, and I think they closed. And wasn't long after that Pizza Pro came to Tallahassee. Birthdays, famous birthdays, June 24th. The inventor who gave us assembly line style of mass production in America, Thomas Blanchard. I always thought that...
19: Ford.
18: Henry Ford. Yeah, I was thinking, with his car productions. Says it's also credited this Blanchard guy with inventing the first machining lathe for interchangeable parts. Roy O. Disney, 1893, the brother of Walt Disney. You know, he's a co-founder, too. Everybody gives Walt the credit, but Roy was there.
19: I didn't know that.
18: Yeah. A couple others. Maybe you've heard of these folks. Carolyn Shoemaker, astronomer and co-founder of Comet Shoemaker-Levy 9, discovered 32 comets and more than 500 asteroids. She was born on June 24th, 1929. And Baron Wolman, born 1937, photographer who created the photography department for Rolling Stone magazine. On the cover of Rolling Stone.
19: So was Rolling Stone originally just like a magazine with no pictures?
18: Well,
19: articles?
18: I got to think they had pictures. It just didn't have the photography department. The guy takes a picture, they wrote the article. You take a picture while you're at it. That's how they have to do it around here. We don't have a photography department. We got Kyle Thornton. He'll go out and take pictures for us, but anyway. Let's see, June 24th events. Colony of New Jersey founded 1664. 1902, the Target Corporation founded.
19: What year was that?
18: 1902, they've been around for a while. Maybe it was Target. Isn't it a French company? I've always heard that.
19: I don't know.
18: Originally Goodfellow Dry Goods, later becoming Target Corporation. I'm assuming it's what we have as Target today. 1916, the first female film starring Mary Pickford, first one to make $1 million in a contract. Mary Pickford, she was in several movies, if I'm thinking of the same lady. She must have been really young there because she was in, wasn't she the same woman that was in White Christmas? Mary Pickford, but she was older then. 1960.
19: I have no idea.
18: Now I've got to look this up now. Mary Pickford. I'm wondering how old she was in 1916. Is that her? No, same, not the same woman. I don't think. I don't know, but I'm seeing all the old pictures. She made $1 million in 1916. Goodness. I mean, I can't imagine what that was in today's value. That's who was the woman that was in the White Christmas? Now I got to look up White Christmas. But
19: in 1916.
18: Yeah, look it up. 1916, what was $1 million equivalent to today? Over 100 years ago.
19: All right.
18: Mary Wicks. All right, I knew I was messing that up when I looked at the picture. I'm going to guess. I always do this to you, but I'll guess $1 million then would be like $25 million now. Maybe more.

0: Bump, ba-dum, bump, bump.
1: Oh, it may bump, take a while. So.
0: Why'd it take so long? Maybe I should have looked it up.
1: All right. One million.
0: Million and 16 is all you got to type. In
1: yeah, I got it. It's 30.5 million. Okay.
0: Well, I wasn't that far off. Yeah, I got it now. 30.55. Which is about what these big time stars make now, isn't it? You remember
1: yeah,
0: somebody,
1: per film, yeah.
0: Yeah, that's what I'm saying. The big timers, you know, I remember when they hit the 20 million per film mark, and that's been at least 10 years ago, hasn't it? When that was, you know,
1: I think
0: $20 million a film. I mean, some more, probably further back. You're right. I mean,
1: you think about basketball players now. I mean, your elite basketball players are making $40, $50 million a year.
0: But football guys are making the same thing. Quarterbacks, $50 million contract. The highest amount an actor has made on a single film, they say, it's widely reported to be over $100 million now. They say because of back end is, apparently these are like percentages or something on, you know what I mean? I want to see the salary for the, just doing the movie, not what you might make on profits and things. But they say guys like Tom Cruise and Bruce Willis, so it says here. Says Tom Cruise, 100 plus million for Top Gun and Maverick. Said he reportedly took a lower salary, 13 million for Top Gun Maverick, but he had a profit sharing deal, which is why, yeah. And then Willis, golly, for the movie The Sixth Sense, says made roughly 115 to 129. Again, an upfront salary with a back end cut. Keanu Reeves, 156 million. Because of royalties. That's the way to do it. That's the way Michael Jordan, you're talking about him.
1: I was just fixing to bring him up.
0: That's what I'm saying. If you're making, you're talking NBA, made his money on Nike. Still makes bundles today. 1922, the American Professional Football Association is renamed. Ready? Bum, bum, bum, bum, the National Football League. 1922. How about this? 1947, the first UFO sighting reported. Anyway, people say, did they really see one? Well, they reported one in 1947, the first time they have on record somebody reporting, I saw a UFO. Said it was a crescent-shaped object flying at incredible speeds.
1: Said Uncle Cletus, you think, after he came out of the bar.
0: That's just what I was going to ask. Do you think the person had been drinking? Yeah, but you know, some people have seen funny things. Are they just imagining these things? They really see something? Was it UFO? I don't know. 1949, the first Western aired on NBC television. It was Hop Along Cassidy. And finally, 1957. Supreme Court rules that obscenity is not protected by the First Amendment. That's a good one because, you know, it's supposed to be freedom of speech and do whatever you want. But they say, you know, we're going to draw the line somewhere. You can't just go crazy and have profanely laced stuff out there, you know, things that are obscene, and get away with it and just claim, oh, yes, First Amendment, you know, freedom of press or speech.
1: And that was what year now?
0: 1957.
1: The Supreme Court
0: yes,
1: rule.
0: And it's called Roth versus United States. Supreme Court ruling, yes. There you go. This day in history. Delete.
1: I tell you what, that is one law or whatever that is not enforced.
0: Well, I think it's for broadcast. And there's... We crossed the line to some degree. There's certain things you still can't do, but it seems like it's changing every day. Morning, Jamel watching. Just checked in on Facebook. Kelly, hello to you too. And Ken, and don't want to forget Tate. Good morning to both you guys on the early side. Let's see. Look at a couple more things. Yeah, we got... I couldn't believe it when I saw it, but you just never know. Now, the other day, we talked about this. These things have landed in the news recently. Somebody threw out a TikTok video. You may have seen it, of Montgomery, Alabama. and a restaurant downtown, which I've been to, Wenzel's.
1: Yes, I've been there.
0: Yeah, I call it Wenzel's. I noticed they advertised on Alabama football, basketball, baseball. They were Crimson Tide Sports Network sponsor, which we carry here on WTLS. And I noticed that they were saying Wenzel's when these ads were running. I was thinking, why is it Wenzel's? Now, all these years, it's been Wenzel's, at least to me. And I think I probably heard them say it when I answered the phone. If I called the place and went in the place, welcome to Wenzel's. Maybe they didn't say it. I don't know. Maybe it's Wenzel's and always has been. But of course, it's based in Mobile, one of our favorite places to go when we go down there to eat. And they put this, you know, they got different locations across the state now. One was in Montgomery, downtown. And this video surfaces of a rat problem at the Wenzel's. They show the rats run around in there. So it doesn't take long for word to spread, and they got shut down by the health department. Have you ever watched the movie Ratatouille? No. I watched that with my daughter when she was young. It was one of our favorites when she was coming up. You know, it's a good animated film. And it was they shut down this French restaurant for the same reason. But the rat, you know, was the cook. It was the best cook they ever had, you know, the chef. So Wenzel's gets shut down. Wenzel's in Montgomery, downtown.
1: I mean, it's just like it's done for good or just until they get the rat problem.
0: They got to come in and clean the place. Got to clean the place if they want to clean it up and get it back open again. So, and hope that the health department gives them a passing grade. Well, that brings up this score that I just saw yesterday, and it's clickbait by WSFA. They have posted this. And it's like a 57. Now, you know, certain numbers that you're in trouble, you get the warning. Certain numbers, they just shut you down. And this is one of those numbers. A 57 out of 100, a terrible rating. You know, they say you want to be at least in the 90s. And you might want to check yourself at the door if you see 78 on the wall. You know what I mean? It's like, oh, my gosh, it's filthy or something. Now, they'll find that people that work in the health, in the restaurant business will say the health inspector, he can find anything, and it's really tough to get 100. So I'm impressed when I see that 100 up on the wall, and I've found it a lot of places. You know, there's little bitty things you got to know you can't do. But a 57 is another ballgame.
1: I'm not eating there.
0: They shut it down. Now, this place, Mount Meigs Road, and it says they got a 57. And this is what they wrote. Adulterated ice and paprika. Apparently, they treat ice like a food product, which I guess it's used in everything there. So it was adulterated with paprika. Be careful. Several pieces of produce were moldy in a reach-in cooler. Don't want to see any mold in a restaurant. You can avoid it. The refried beans. Everybody likes those at the Mexican place, I guess. Refried beans and the beef

0: The establishment was using broken fryer baskets. Dirty dishes were stored with clean dishes after they were washed. That's not good. I guess they'd get the dirt on the clean ones.
1: Yeah,
0: right on top of that one. Yeah, it is disgusting. I always wonder about that. You know, you start thinking about things when you go to restaurants. You hope that they're doing the right things, but this kind of stuff scares you. A kitchen sink did not have paper towels and was used for purposes other than washing hands. And finally, flies and roaches were observed in the establishment. So it says here, restaurants that score below 60 are required to close. According to the health department, it can reopen after an inspection, another one, if they meet all the health code requirements. So the name of this place, you say, what? Can you give me the name? Marisqueria Ramirez is the name of the place, Mount Meigs Road, Montgomery location, Montgomery County. There you go. Jamel says it's a frequent problem up north. Rodent and pest infestations. Didn't mean to spoil everybody's breakfast this morning.
1: Yeah, really?
0: On the pecan praline, the best place to go was Stucky, says Ruth Ann. I remember that from traveling with my family as a child. Well, I've got one for you, Ruth Ann, since you're on there and logging in today. I request pralines for lunch this Sunday. We always go over there on Sundays. And I think she can do it. It'd be a wonderful dessert. You know, I mean, the thing is, you could take, like, have ice cream with it if you want it, or some sort of cake and top it with some, or, you know, pie maybe. I don't know. Some pralines. So there you go. That's what I'm looking for. Thank you very much. I haven't gotten to the banana pudding yet. That was brought over yesterday. We had all these other things. My wife's birthday was yesterday, so we had all these freebie things coming in from everybody.
1: Is Ruth Ann one of those people that can just cook anything?
0: Man, she hates cooking.
1: Oh, really?
0: She's good. She does a good job, but she does not like it. She says, I hate to cook. And I kind of like it. So, again, sounds like these headphones are about to die. And I can see, I've used them long. You see, they're worn out. And every time I take them off, a piece of it flex off onto them. I mean, this little piece of, you know, whatever cushion is on this. So I guess I need to go ahead and just upgrade. They make them not to last. They put this little thin wire.
1: Well, you know why?
0: Money.
1: So you have to buy another one.
0: Why don't somebody, one company do it right? And I may not buy another one from you, but everybody will buy that brand. That's a thought.
1: I don't know, but, you know.
0: Like the light bulb.
1: Well, I mean, refrigerators, ovens, you know, all that stuff used to be made to last for years and years and years, and they figured out we're losing money.
0: Yes.
1: You know, we got to make sure it breaks down in 10 years.
0: The phone. We got to update and upgrade everything, the computer. I just had to do that because they didn't keep up with the updates. We don't want to keep up with the updates. Once these, you know, things are over a certain amount of time, we need to get a new one so we can continue to make some money. I understand, I guess. Don't like it, but we live with it.
1: Well, I don't particularly like it, but nobody really called and asked me if I did.
0: Nah, same here. And I guess that's why they call it the blues. I thought about doing a karaoke with you today since you haven't done one yet. I saw this story on Daryl Hall, and we needed a duet. Hall and Oates, you know, they don't like each other anymore.
1: So I hear.
0: Yeah, so I've heard, especially from Daryl Hall. But apparently he has had a kidney transplant. And he says, in a message, using social media, I got it off of Twitter X. I thought you should know that I recently received a kidney transplant from a very kind and generous living donor. It happened a couple of weeks ago, and I'm already starting to feel better. It was, according to the doctors, a complete success. Thank God for that. I should be back to normal in a few months, so get ready for more music and lots of Daryl House shows. You know, he does this show where he's in his house, he has a studio and has his band, and he brings in these other artists, not John Oates, but anybody other than him, to perform songs that they did together. And then he'll play some of his Hall & Oates collection with them. So I've been watching this show for years. I don't get the channel anymore.

0: or because of YouTube TV not having this channel. Access TV, I think, is what it was on. But anyway, he's doing well. Says thank you. But do you want to do a Hall & Oates song together and do a karaoke? So if we can shake it up a little bit with you instead of Trey.
1: What did you say about that FCC deal? The Supreme Court ruled that it was not protected, right?
0: Yeah. I shared something yesterday. I'm going to have to start putting more of these things out there. I don't know. I find it funny. I don't know if everybody else does. But, you know, when I have a little downtime, I'll go back and if there's a funny moment from the program, which I think was funny, at least sometimes I think things are funny that aren't and vice versa. But on the show yesterday, it was I created a clip that it was Trey, and he's talking about Tim Posey.
1: I saw that.
0: So you did see it?
1: Yeah, I saw it.
0: Did you think it was
1: TikTok.
0: Funny?
1: Huh?
0: Did you think it was funny?
1: Yeah.
0: It's meant to be funny. It's not meant to be serious or anything like that, but the funny thing is it put a music bed on there, and I didn't even realize it till I watched it. I said, but this works. So I left it alone. Because it sounds like one of those inspirational, you know, this is a big turning point. That's what I put it. It was a turning point for Trey Taylor becoming one of the great linemen of Tennessee history, which to me is kind of funny in itself, which I think is the whole, that's the nature of it, is that he's talking about how great he was. So it's funny. I mean, it's funny to me because this is like he gives the reenactment of him getting, you know, Coach Posey getting in his face, just grabbing him by the face mask, so.
1: And listening to that with Trey, I remember those days. I don't know if they're allowed to do that kind of stuff now, but I remember when coaches
0: used to grab
1: you and snatch you, and they'd grab that face mask in a heartbeat.
0: Yes. Well, I'm going to play the clip, and you tell me what you think. If people haven't seen it, it's on TikTok. That's where I'm starting to put some of these things. Now, I'll shake it up and put it on different ones, but here we go. This is Trey Taylor giving the account yesterday in case you missed it, and you tell me what you think. Is this worth being posted or reposted?
2: You know, I always look back at this Tim Posey one time. I was blocking, and you know, I didn't do my job, but Tim Posey, he chewed the back, and he grabbed my face mask, and he pulled it right here. Look, just right here. He said, I didn't do your job. If I catch you on a man, if you ain't got it, you ain't laying on something top of my neck, you're going to run around this field as man. And then from that point on, that's the point to where I become one, what I consider a good offensive lineman and blocking. It was the turning point.
0: The only thing would have made it better is he said, great, because, you know, he's building himself up a little bit there.
1: Yeah.
0: Yeah. I guess I could go back and get AI. I said, change the word. The way he gets it. He's looking right in the camera. It's funny to me. I don't know if everybody else thinks it's funny, but you can check us out. Follow us on TikTok. There you go. BLT, ladies and gentlemen.
3: Hey, Michael and Shane Nicky.
0: Morning, Brian.
1: Morning,
0: how are you,
1: Brian.
0: Sir? What was it this morning? What are you eating this morning? What are you cooking for the family?
3: Don't know yet.
0: Oh, okay. Well, you just said you were cooking. I assumed you already had a spread, but give me some. All right, I'm going to let Shane tell you what he ought to make for breakfast. Go ahead, Shane. Tell him what he needs to prepare for the family.
1: Well, I'm more of a traditional breakfast kind of food guy. I mean, now, I don't eat breakfast food at breakfast time.
0: Later. Oh, yeah, I love breakfast for dinner. Yes.
1: So, but I like, I like eggs over easy, hash browns, bacon, sausage, grits. You know, that, I mean,
0: traditional.
1: Yeah, that's my kind of food.
0: Eggs over easy, let him know how you prepare those.
1: Do what?
0: You said eggs over easy. It's not scrambled, so I was going to let you tell him how to prepare. Do you know how to do eggs over easy, Brian?
3: Crack them, put milk and cheese in them. They're good.
0: No, that's not the same. Shane?
1: I guess you could.
0: Yeah, but if you make them over easy, you pretty much just crack the egg and put it in there and let it just cook, right?
1: You gotta flip it one time.
0: Okay. There you go.
1: I think what you're talking about, I think they call sunny side up.
0: No, that's right. That is sunny side up. Over easy is one time over, and it's basically the same thing, but just a little bit more cooked.
1: Well.
0: But is the yolk runny?
1: Yes.
0: Yes, okay. There you go, Brian. Do you like a runny yolk?
3: Yeah.
0: You do? Good. Okay, well. You know, I'll give you one. I'm going to add to this. And I bragged on myself. I shouldn't be doing that. You know, I need to be a little bit more humble. But we did a breakfast for dinner. And I told this the other day that, you know, they wanted to eat breakfast. I said, well, we can cook it right here. If we're going to eat breakfast for dinner, I'm not going anywhere to get it. I can cook it right here. We got some eggs in there. And thank you to Byron Taylor. He's brought some fresh eggs to us. He's got chickens. And so we had an avocado. And I was like, and a tomato. And I thought, oh, man, I can make guacamole. And I know what you're thinking. That doesn't go with breakfast.
1: Yeah, I'm trying.
0: But I was thinking, all right, it can be kind of a thing
1: where is
0: to
1: this
0: go
1: going?
0: Well, Mexican omelet. I made, you know, the tomatoes, the onions,
1: okay.
0: A little salsa, good salsa, some cheese. It was outstanding. I asked anybody if they wanted one. Nobody wanted it. They got the regular scrambled. I thought they were missing out. So how about a Mexican omelet today, BLT? Do you have those things to make one?
3: I ain't never made an omelet. I hard make.
0: Well, you got to keep them together. That's the thing, you know, because you want to be able to make the flip over and make it, you know, into an omelet when it's cooked. My problem, mine was kind of tough because there was a lot of stuff there and it was a small omelet. I should have had a bigger pan, but we didn't have an extra, but it turned out fine. It tasted the same. It was just not, it's, you know, presentation is part of the grade when you're presenting. So something like that.
3: Yeah. Mine was good tonight. Mine was good tonight, tomorrow night and Friday night.
0: And you are doing what at Bible school? You're doing something there. What is it?
3: Cooking and having with the games.
0: What are you cooking? Mexican omelets?
3: Nope. No, we're having ground beef, nachos, and cheese dip.
0: Hmm.
3: And sour cream and onion chips.
0: Boy, that sounds like a winner there too. You know, I love nachos.
3: And lemon lime Kool-Aid.
0: Lemon lime Kool-Aid. Yeah, I like lemon lime. Kyle Morning. Is Kyle in there? He's saying he's smashing his forks up on the table, saying ready for his breakfast already. Now that you've been doing all this talking about food this morning. How would you consider yourself a really good cook? I'm talking to you, Brian.
3: I couldn't. I'm not a cook. Some broccoli.
0: I don't need to know the spread. Just would you? How would you grade your ability as a chef?
3: 100%.
0: 100.
1: Wow.
0: See, I can't say yes on that, Brian. I've never tasted a meal you prepared, but you do have one problem. And that's so what I just said. You know what it is, Shane? Presentation. It's presentation. You got to make it look better than it does on Facebook. These pictures are pretty nasty that you put out there with the gobs of tomato. Well, he puts mayonnaise on there. I mean, it's just gobbed on there. And you got to make it look better. And like I said, it might taste just like the omelet I made the other day. It didn't look quite the part, so I wouldn't give myself 100 out of 100. Taste-wise, it was as good as I could make it, I thought. But you've got to work on that, BLT. You've got to work on the presentation. So I would suggest you call Ben Taylor and see if he could help you with that. He's kind of a master of all trades. And see if he could help you on how to make that look better. He's one of those guys, you know, you got him on a speed dial on your Facebook, don't you?
3: Yeah.
0: Call him up this morning. Wake him up.
3: Talked to Steve Stokes yesterday on TikTok.
0: What did Steve say?
3: I told him Roll Tide. He said War Eagle.
1: I cannot believe Steve Stokes said War Eagle. That just doesn't sound like him.
0: Is that all you guys say? Is a roll tide, War Eagle. Okay. Is that it?
3: Yeah, that's what he said.
0: Oh. Okay. Don't look at my night. Leaning on your tight.
3: I'm ready for football to start.
0: 50 something more days, I think, for high school.
3: Well, the Braves got beat again. They choked again.
0: Yeah, well. A lot more games to play.
1: Man, they're not even to the All-Star break, are they?
0: Yeah, no, not yet. It always happens around media.
3: Two more weeks.
0: Is it 2 more weeks?
3: The 14th of July. Yep.
0: Okay, well, the media days is a little later this year. Presented by CBNS Bank on the Wake Up Call. looking forward to it. You know, I thought about it. We've been going down or up or wherever, going down this year for 20 here on the radio on this station since 1999 was my last time doing it at the old station I worked for. Montgomery and I went to a couple of them while I worked down there. But 2000 to 26 is 26 years. And the only year we missed was when they didn't do it, COVID year.
1: Yeah.
0: We've done it every year. Think about that. That's a pretty good run, wouldn't you say?
1: It is.
0: And they're indeed. Getting these trips to Tampa, Florida are like, I don't know if I want to do it now, you know?
1: Well, you know, it was different. And it's easy for me to say, and I actually went to a couple of these things, but it's easy for me to say when it's located in Birmingham and it's an hour and 15 minutes away.
0: Nothing to it when it's Birmingham, Atlanta type stuff.
1: You know, yeah. I'm sure the folks from the University of Arkansas or Texas A&M were like, golly, I wish you wasn't in Birmingham.
0: That's right. Well, they are on the fringe anyway. But, you know, Birmingham, Atlanta, centrally located for most of the SEC. If you're in Kentucky, you're not going to find an easy place unless they decide one year to take it to Louisville or something, which I never see that happening. That's not an SEC town. You know what I'm saying?
1: No, I was going to say, I think...
0: And it's not going to Lexington. You know, you got to find it was in Nashville. That was convenient enough for them. That's as good as it gets for Kentucky. And Nashville's not a bad location.
1: No, it's not.
0: I'm saying for everybody's sake. But Tampa, that's a pretty good stretch. And it's only for Florida people would it be convenient, probably. And when it was in Dallas, the same thing. I mean, that was a long ways off, but that's what they're doing with it now. They don't care. It's an ESPN production anyway. It's not what it used to be.
1: Well, it's not even an SEC town.
0: No, I don't necessarily believe they need to be in a city where they've got a school. But Tampa, they got Florida fans down there, I guess, right? Dallas has got Texas fans or whatever, you know, or Oklahoma. So, but I did receive this yesterday, BLT, if you're watching on Facebook. My Lindy's college football preview. There it is, if anybody's watching. And do you know where they have Alabama picked preseason?
1: In the SEC?
0: And nationally.
1: Oh, I don't know. 14th.
0: 11th. Do you think that's a good pick, Brian? Is that about right?
3: They should have been in the top 10.
0: They're just outside of it. They're the 5th-ranked SEC team, according to this, the 11th overall nationally.
3: They'll win against Georgia.
0: All right.
3: Florida State, they're going to go undefeated in the regular season.
0: Undefeated in the regular season.
3: I think Texas is overhyped.
0: I think this is the right year for Texas. Actually, I disagree with you. I believe they are where they need to be, which is
3: last
0: the top SEC team.
3: Last year, they went on Notre Dame, never did.
0: Yeah, I thought it was too early. We went too heavy on Arch, but he's got a year under his belt now as the starter, and I believe they're the real deal.
3: He's overrated.
0: I don't think so. I think he's good. I think he is one of the best quarterbacks.
3: He's not as good as Tua Tagovailoa.
0: He's not as good as Tua Tagovailoa?
3: Nope.
0: He might not be. I'm not going to say he is, but I think he's, you know, going into the season, I think he's a nice ad. Well, and then there's another part. He's got to have the supporting cast. I believe he has it. He's got the players around him. And whoever Alabama puts under center will not have the cast that Texas has better players than Alabama right now. Don't they? You have to admit that, don't you?
3: Alabama has the best receiving group in the country this year.
0: I don't think so. I don't believe that.
3: They got Hollywood Rod Williams back.
0: He sucked last year, though. If he steps up his game, he has potential to be really good. But still, even with him, I don't think that makes Alabama the best receiving core. They got good receivers. It's a decent receiving core, but they're not the best in the country, are they? Shane, do you think so? You need Shane's wearing an Alabama, you know, shirt today. So do you think Alabama? Am I being too bad on Alabama? I know they've recruited well and all that, but I don't think they've upgraded in the portal like Texas has. I think that's the difference.
1: Well, and you know, Ohio State, some Big Ten folks have really spent some money. I don't know. I'd have to you know, I don't know the recruiting, I mean, the receiving room for all these other schools, so it would be hard for me to say, yeah, Alabama's better, or no, Alabama's not, when I don't even know what other teams have.
0: Hmm.
1: I'm just going by what I've seen as far as payrolls, and I know other teams are spending more money.
0: Yeah. Yeah, and that doesn't always match up. We know that it could blow up in their face. So you say, what do you think, just on the surface, do you think Alabama's about right? Do they should be higher ranked? Or
1: you're talking about nationally overall?
0: Yeah.
1: Yeah, I think they're about right.
0: The BLT says they won't lose a ball game.
1: Has he ever thought they'd lose a ball game?
0: No, never.
1: Okay.
3: Coming back this year.
0: Hmm?
3: They'll beat Georgia again, because I'm going to get Georgia's number.
0: Well, the last time they played them, they didn't have their number.
3: They got Georgia losing to Alabama. Who's going to play this year? Tennessee's going to beat them.
0: Why Tennessee? You think Tennessee will beat Georgia, really? I don't see Tennessee beating Georgia. I'm sorry, but go ahead.
3: You think I'm going to go into the Birmingham Bowl?
0: Yeah, we'll see.
3: Kentucky plays Alabama in the second week in September.
0: Now, Alabama should win that one, at least.
3: They should.
1: Well, that's so. But, you know, here's the thing. That's the games that scare me, because...
0: Oh, yeah, you can't choke against those guys.
1: I mean, Kalen DeBoer, to me, has done pretty well against teams that maybe he's not supposed to beat, or they're going to be tough, tough games. He's done pretty well at. It's the teams he's supposed to beat that's killing him.
0: Yeah, he's had some big wins like Georgia, like you say, but he's had some flops, yes. Now, I got to ask this, Kyle, just put this, BLT, he said, you burned oatmeal and ate it.
3: That been a long time ago.
0: Long time ago. How do you burn it up? Did you cook it on the stovetop? Is that what happened?
3: Microwave.
0: In the microwave. Oh, you fried it, nuked it in the microwave.
3: Cooked it too long.
0: Well, how long's too long? How long did you cook it?
3: For 3 minutes.
0: And what's it supposed to be, like 30 seconds, 45 seconds?
3: Yeah.
0: And it tasted like... garbage?
3: It wouldn't taste it. But
0: yeah, and you ate it, though. You didn't want to waste it.
3: No, I ate it. It didn't taste too good.
0: I would have had to stop, even though I don't like wasted stuff. Yes?
4: I heard y'all talking about me.
0: Well, there you go. All right, Brian, go ahead. There's Ben.
3: I cooked, I think last night, Ben is really big.
0: No, I was wanting you to ask Ben for advice. Remember?
3: What's your favorite food to cook?
0: No, it wasn't that. What was it? I've forgotten already. What did I say?
1: Presentation.
0: Oh, yeah. How to present a meal. Ben, you would have to admit, I think, that Brian's presentations are not very good on his posts on Facebook of his food.
4: The best thing you do is present it. Your picture should be before you eat it, not after it.
0: Good point. Yeah, that's a starter. Part. How about lighting?
4: Lighting it up and, you know, having the forks. Squared away proportion for the OCD people looking at your pictures.
0: How about lack of less mayonnaise? What do you think about that? Not gobs of mayo.
4: Don't put the condiments on there. Maybe put them in the background, like the jar. We know how you're going to put that on there, but at least we don't see it. You know, focus on the food.
0: All right, so have you decided yet what you're making this morning other than burnt oatmeal?
3: I don't want to cook yet.
0: Oh, well, Shane told you what to make. He said make a traditional breakfast. You know, basically eggs and bacon and sausage and things. All right, tell him what to do with that if he's making. He's going to make that this morning for Kyle and the family, and try not
4: and
0: to burn it up.
4: And
0: a ribeye.
4: Don't get the ribeye steak.
0: Right. Yeah, tell him how to prep it. Give him some ideas on how to prep that this morning.
4: I don't know. I don't eat that nice, man. I think you need to drop Dave Ramsey and do a BLT hour. And how to, you know, how to survive in this tough economic world.
0: Without a job.
4: Yeah.
0: Oh, he's doing great. No, you're right. Who needs Dave Ramsey to give financial advice when you got BLT, you know, living high on the hog every day, eating steak for breakfast?
4: I'll get up at 2 o'clock in the morning to listen if he's on there, you know, telling all his secrets.
0: You're right. That's when Dave Ramsey's on. Okay, so I'm curious to see this presentation today, Brian, and see if it gets better. Do you think you got the tips from Ben to help you?
3: Might.
0: Well, you might. You just heard him. What else do you
4: need?
0: Do you have any more do you have any more questions for him? Do it in the group chat. Do it in the group chat as you go along and say, what I'll do about this. And send some progression shots as you prepare this. And everybody's going to be watching today on Facebook to see this post. All right?
4: Yeah, let us screen it.
0: And by the way, I expect everybody that sees it to critique it when they see it on what he did wrong, if he did wrong.
3: He likes ketchup, too.
4: Yeah. Sound like a plan.
0: What? Brian, who said ketchup?
4: 2 a.m.
3: Kyle.
4: Give him a show.
0: Yeah, we don't need any ketchup, do we, Kyle? No. All right, thank you. Thank you, Ben. Thank you, Brian. Looking forward to that post. From Craig Vault, driving along 85 this morning, an 18-wheeler on fire, just past the shorter exit, headed southbound. So it is backing up the traffic. Now, they already have traffic backed up if you go a little further back on 85 coming from that direction. But, yes, if you're headed, from Tallahassee, say, or Auburn from that direction to Montgomery Way on 85, at the shorter exit, there's an 18-wheeler on fire.
1: What is it about that stretch of interstate?
0: I don't know.
1: I don't get
0: it. They say it's cursed.
1: I've heard that.
0: Yeah, do you believe it?
1: I mean, I hadn't researched
0: it. The numbers don't lie, though, do they? it seems.
1: No. I mean, it seems like there's a lot of accidents and things that happen right there in that stretch.
0: I agree. Well, again, remember that. You might even want to reroute yourself this morning if you were planning to go along the interstate to Montgomery Way. At the 18-mile marker near shorter exit, an 18-wheeler on fire backing up traffic. Thank you, Craig, for the traffic report there, sir.
1: Yeah, I rarely use the interstate anymore.
0: A lot of people just bypass. You're right. A lot of people do bypass it.
1: Yeah, I mean, I just use 80.
0: Well, I'm just wondering why Craig is not to work by now. He's usually at work by 3 in the morning.
1: Well.
0: Late start for him today.
1: Either that or he's already been to work, and now for some reason he's got to go to Montgomery.
0: That might actually be the case for him. Yeah, that's right. He is in the bed sometimes by 7 o'clock, so he can get up in the middle of the night. Thank you for that. Thank you, Mr. Vault. 1220 Cafe, 1220 Gimmer Avenue, getting ready for lunch today. We've talked a lot about food already this morning. 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And the Blue Plate Special starts at 11 o'clock. 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Oh, man. Craig says he was in Prattville at 3, now on the way to Auburn. I believe him. Unbelievable.
1: Wow.
0: But I believe him. It doesn't sound believable, but it is. Oh, my goodness. There's a picture. It is a FedEx truck.
1: If your packages don't arrive, you'll know why.
0: Oh, golly. And it is on fire. You're right. I hope that guy got out okay. That's a crazy picture. Thank you, Kyle. Golly. All right. We move along. We got a lot more to cover. It's almost 7 o'clock already. 6:59, time for the local news.

0: Today's report from the Tallahassee Police Department. We have a total of 41 items. We start with the day shift yesterday. 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A domestic complaint, East Patton. Assisted the fire department, Tallahassee Fire, on a call to Highway 229. And assisted a motorist there as well. Page 2. The night shift. Citizen inquiry, Friendship Road. Juvenile complaint, Gilmer. Noise complaint, 3rd Avenue. Bond release paperwork, Barnett. At 2:45 this morning. My goodness. And a bunch of extra patrol calls.
1: Correct me if I'm wrong, but didn't that used to be bigger?
0: What's that?
1: On your screen.
0: New screen. Okay. And I expanded the screen. You know what I mean? I could do this right here. It says 100%. I could raise that up a little bit.
1: Okay, I just remember. I mean,
0: Let's go 150. Oh my gosh, I could see.
1: Yeah, I mean, I was going to say at one time I could actually read that from over here. Now it could be I'm just getting older.
0: Now I'll say that. Maybe I need to just do that, and I can take these glasses off. If I do it right there, I can actually read the screen again. 200% shows how blind I am, but from a long ways off. This is the, as I said. If I could redesign the studio, I probably would, where I had the screen right here in front of me. But, oh well. One fire call, the Tallahassee Fire Department, to motor vehicle accident with an injury. It was on Highway 229 yesterday. And that's the news.
2: Sports.
3: Score! Yes!
4: He got, yes, a three. Yes.
3: Great run.
5: Touchdown.
6: He will hit it deep to right. That nice ball's got
7: shot.
6: A chance.
7: That's gone.
6: It is gone.
7: Okay.
6: The bases are loaded.
8: We region champs right here, 5A football.
9: You celebrate, Tigers. You celebrate, baby. Go do it right there on the field.
0: Couple of things. I guess if anybody was keeping up, the NBA draft began yesterday.
1: It did?
0: Yeah.
1: Are you serious?
0: I'm serious. BYU's A.J. Dabansa. Dabansa? Number one pick.
1: I normally would try to watch that when I was younger.
0: Yeah, it's snuck up on me. Washington Wizards were the first pick. Alabama did have a first rounder, LeBaron Filon. And he went 22. 76ers.
1: Who'd the Celtics take?
0: Let's see. Let me roll down the list for you. That was a Kentucky guy, I think.
1: That was going to be my next question.
0: Quaintance.
1: Oh, yeah. Yeah, yeah.
0: 20th pick. And he's going to the Spurs. You're asking about the Celtics. So you still follow the Celtics? Still
1: no.
0: A fan?
1: Nope.
0: No?
1: I mean, I still call myself a fan, but I don't watch their games anymore.
0: Chris Cenac of Houston. Cenac. Board.
1: I have 27th, no idea.
0: 27th pick to the Celtics. So there you go. Filon, I think Filon's a great case of a guy who helped himself by coming back to college. He could have gone last year, decided to come back to college. He's a first-round pick. Had a great year. He really upgraded his game. I was impressed with the fact that he could shoot the ball so much better. You know, I think that's a key. If you're going to be a guard in the NBA, you got to be able to score. And he was good for Alabama. I mean, he had a great turnaround year. I mean, it wasn't like he was bad. He was good, but he was better. And I think he improved his stock. So there's a case in point where it worked for him, at least in my case. And that's what I see. Another bit of news yesterday in sports. This was big. All this chatter about – Capitol Hill about the future of college sports. And one of the big talking points has been, how many years should you get to play college football or college sports, period? And used to be the old, well, you got 5 years
1: to play for,
0: to get your four in. You have 4 year eligibility. You don't have 8 years to do, you know, continuously can get a year back like we're doing now with 27, 28 year olds in some cases. Very rare, but looks like there won't be any more of those guys around. They did make this ruling yesterday. This D1 cabinet, as they call it. And this is part one of what future changes could be coming. You'll have 5 years of eligibility with no red shirts or extensions. So no more of those red shirts. No more of those 27-year-old guys. You're going to have, when once you enroll in campus and you turn 19 years old, whichever comes first, the clock starts ticking. You got 5 years. You don't get to continue to kick the can down the road and continue to get another year back. TJ Finley type stuff.
1: Do you know who that is really, really going to affect? Teams like BYU.
0: Oh, now there are a couple of exemptions, but not necessarily in that case. I know what you're saying.
1: Because they go, what, like a year or two, and then they take like
0: yeah, 2 years. That's right.
1: 2 years mission.
0: Yeah.
1: So.
0: Yeah, that's an interesting point. Maybe they ought to have an exclusion for the BYU rule. It says exemptions are for if you have a pregnancy or military or mission.
1: Ah, okay.
0: Which I think would give them a little reprieve or relief in that situation. So there's a big one there, and I think most people are on the same page with that being done. Do you think it's unfair for a guy that's 27 to be lined up across from an 18-year-old in college, 26?
1: No.
0: Not necessarily. Because, I mean, I know that they're – maybe back at one point, it was like, boy, you can see the maturity level is so much. And I do see, generally speaking, that to be the case still. But guys coming out of high school don't look like they did when they were 20, 30 years ago. Right?
1: Right. But
0: I mean, some of those guys are ready to go right now.
1: But here's where you probably will. I don't know how often. But you will see, you know, 27, 28, 29-year-olds playing college football. Is they're going to get drafted in baseball right out of high school. They're not going to attend a college. They'll be right into the minor leagues. And then when their baseball career plays out, you know, maybe they never make it to the majors, and they're 26 years old, 27, whatever the case may be, and they decide to go to college, well, that's when their clock starts ticking.
0: Well, it says the moment you enroll or turn 19, whichever comes first. So I don't think those guys can come back.
1: I think they're done.
0: On the language that I'm reading here, I don't see that being an opportunity for those guys anymore.
1: No, that didn't. If they say turns 19.
0: And also the redshirt thing. We'll save them. And I think the redshirt's been kind of dead anyway, except in cases of medical redshirt or just getting another year back, because nobody saves their guys anymore because you can't count on being there because of the transfer portal.
1: Yeah, I mean, there are some exceptions. I think Keelan Russell was redshirted.
0: Yeah. And he, but you got a certain time frame, and if you don't get it in, you're done anyway. So. Yeah, it's groundbreaking stuff. I really do believe in the future of college athletics.
1: But if you have a player that is sitting behind, maybe even two spots behind your starter, I mean, I get the part to where you don't, yeah, if you don't play them, they could leave in the transfer portal. I get that. But, well, I mean, if you're only, you get 4 years.
0: Yeah.
1: But, I mean, I wouldn't burn one for no reason. Because, I mean, you could not redshirt him. He still could leave.
0: Yes. Well, I mean, now there will be these situations where you come in, you're a freshman, you know, true freshman out of high school, and you don't play, you're getting a red shirt. Because you still have the five, you still have four full years.
1: That's,
0: you know what I mean?
1: That's what I'm saying.
0: But when coaches have to, you know, think, well, do I want to save this guy or use it? You know, and then when it gets to that, of course, that's kind of gone. It used to be you played one snap and you were finished. Those rules are long gone now. But I do believe you don't think about, I may want to save him for later. You're playing for the now. That, again, I think that changed some time back. So, not just because of this new rule.
1: Well, then the rules have changed, but the last time that I remember was you could play in 3 games and still redshirt.
0: And now it's, I think it's more than that. And there was talk by the Football Coaches Association of raising that number again. But I don't know.
1: And I think all that, it's because of the transfer portal. They want to be able to, you know, get them in the game, make them feel like they're part of the team, that, you know, hey, we really like you. We really want you here. You know, you're getting to play some. And where they, if you're just sitting over there on the bench or not even on the travel squad, you know, maybe you're discouraged and you're like, well, I'm going to take my ball and go somewhere else.
0: Yeah. 2026 preview college football from Lindy Sports. These have hit news shelves, newsstands, and the number one preseason team. Who do you think it will be? This is their pick.
1: I'm just going to go based on what I hear about payroll. It's either going to be Texas or Ohio State.
0: Okay, they're number 2 and 3. Texas 2 and Ohio State 3.
1: Oh, good God. Georgia?
0: Nope. If I can get it where you can see it on the screen, I'm trying to get it up there. The lighting's off. People watching on Facebook can tell. It is Oregon, number 1 team preseason.
1: Oregon.
0: Dante Moore coming back at quarterback. I think that's huge for them. They've been good. That's Lindy's pick. Texas 2, Ohio State 3, Notre Dame 4, Indiana 5th, the defending champs. Georgia, you mentioned them, they're 6th. Miami 7th, LSU 8th, Ole Miss 9th, and USC 10th. And BLT was dismayed. He says Alabama will win every ball game this year, and they're not ranked in the top 10.
1: Well, I hope BLT is correct, but I don't think he's going to be correct.
0: Here are the rankings. They have Alabama at 11, Texas A&M 12, Oklahoma 13. So a lot of SEC. As I mentioned, 5 were in the top 9, so that means there's 8 in the top 13. There's Texas Tech, even though their quarterback is now out, they still should be pretty solid. BYU, Michigan, Houston, Louisville, Washington, SMU, Iowa, Utah, Penn State, Clemson, and Florida, 25th. This is similar to those power rankings I read off yesterday from Phil Steele. The numbers are fairly close. That's what most people are going to have. The rest of the SEC, they rank all 138 teams. Tennessee is 27th. Missouri, 32nd. Vanderbilt, number 34. I think they're ready for a flop. Not, I don't know, flop, but I just think it's going to be hard for them to maintain. Of course, 34 is a good bit lower than they were last year with Pavia. Now that he's gone, I think that's a huge drop for them. I don't know that they'll be as good as 34th. Auburn is 39th. And then there's the rest of the SEC, Kentucky 43, South Carolina 44. Mississippi State, 52. Dead last of the SEC is Arkansas, 59. The worst team in America, according to Lindy's, 138 out of 138. UMass.
1: Yes. UMass. All right.
0: In 8 years, they've won 10 football games total in the past 8 seasons.
1: That's not good.
0: Yeah, not at all. So, there you go. The Lindy's check yours. We, of course, have the Lindy's Football Report here on WTLS. We have Lynn Scarborough on Graham's show, River Region Sports, every Wednesday. So, check him out, and we'll look forward to the season ahead. Won't be long now. Counting down the days. A couple of things in sports, on college sports. The SEC did win its 7th straight baseball championship nationally. And I guess they've taken the banner from football as the most powerful league in the SEC is baseball. The sport of baseball has been more successful on a national scale than anything else here, Blake, when you won seven straight championships. Remember when the SEC banner was for football, you know, waved very much, you know, they hadn't won a championship in 3 years. Hey, we got Indiana, right?
1: Yep.
0: Ohio State and Michigan of the Big Ten have won the last three national championships in football. So Georgia was before that and Alabama, but the SEC hasn't done it in football in a few years, and everybody's making a big deal out of that, but at least we've got baseball.
1: Well, yeah, but just like